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1: The Celtics are trading Jaylen Brown to the Sixers for Paul George, 2 first-round picks and 2 second-round draft picks.
2: For the Celtics, they tried to trade for Giannis. They offered Jaylen Brown and 2 unprotected first-round picks for Giannis. They missed out, but ever since then, they didn't just stop the conversations there. They continue to have trade talks.
3: I think it's something Philadelphia had to do. I woke up this morning and I looked at the Eastern Conference. When I looked at where Philadelphia was, I thought this was a team that was outside of the play-in.
4: Isn't Sportsmanlike here on ESPN Radio? 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If you're just tuning in, a big deal in the NBA yesterday, the Celtics agreed to send Jaylen Brown, former NBA Finals MVP, to the Philadelphia 76ers. It's a blockbuster trade. They get Paul George, 2 first-round picks in 2028 and 2031, and 2 second-round picks, 2028 and 2030, to Boston to complete the deal. Alongside Chris Canty, I'm Michelle Smallman. And Cece, you gave your reaction last segment to this trade. I gave my reaction last segment to this trade. What is the NBA saying about Jaylen Brown to Philly and what Boston was able to get in return? Here's Brian Windhorst, our ESPN senior NBA writer on SportsCenter.
5: The league is gobsmacked at how this trade went down. I think the one thing that was becoming apparent was that Jaylen Brown's value was much lower than the Celtics thought. But the fact that they would do this trade to the Sixers at this time has the league sort of feeling like they did it under duress. This is not a trade that you would make unless you felt like you were forced to make it. And so the explanation that the Celtics will ultimately give is going to be fascinating. Not only for the price to get, to have to, take back a 37-year-old Paul George, who's had all kinds of injury history with over $100 million due on his contract over the next 2 years, but to trade it to a team in your division who you're almost certainly going to see in the playoffs over the next couple of years, it really has caught the league completely by surprise and is an indication that the Celtics were more desperate to get out of the Jaylen Brown business than they were to get a good trade to improve their short-term future.
4: A lot of strong stuff from Wendy there, Cece. The league is gobsmacked. The Celtics made this move under duress. It caught the league by surprise. How do you interpret what Wendy just outlined there?
6: Well, here's the thing. I don't know many teams that would voluntarily close their championship window, and that's essentially what Boston did by trading Jaylen Brown. Now, the reality is this. When it comes to Jaylen Brown, I don't think the rest of the league believed that he's not a good player. Mm-hmm. What I believe is that the rest of the league understood that after Brown being dangled for Giannis didn't go through, that the Celtics were in a situation where they were going to be forced to move on from Jaylen Brown. And they were trying to get the discount because the Celtics were going to be forced to do this move under duress. So I don't think it's about Jaylen Brown's value per se. I don't think it's about Jaylen Brown and his impact on winning or lack thereof. I think this is ultimately about the rest of the league knowing that Boston was going to have to move on from Jaylen Brown. My only question to the Celtics and Brad Stevens would be, why now? Mm-hmm. Why not wait it out? When there's blood in the water, why decide that you're going to sell low? I'm not selling low for a guy that through the course of 10 seasons made the playoffs every single year, that led a team to 6 conference finals, 2 NBA finals, 1 title. Mm-hmm. And during that span, no team had more playoff wins than the Boston Celtics. I'm not just moving on from that guy. And this feels a lot like a salary dump, the way that it went down in trading him for Paul George. Listen, I get that Jaylen Brown has 3 years left on his contract, and I get that in order to make it right, you're probably going to have to give him a 2-year extension on max money, which he'd be eligible for this fall. But Smalls, you're taking back a contract in Paul George that has 2 years left on it to the tune of $110 million.
4: Ridiculous.
6: It's ridiculous. And this guy is 37 years old. When you think about this trade in isolation, the Boston Celtics got less for Jaylen Brown than the Clippers did for the 35-year-old Kawhi Leonard. Mm. That is insane. I just don't understand this move on its face. And that's why I contend that there has to be something else coming down the pike for Boston that could go ways to justifying or rationalizing the decision to trade Jaylen Brown to the Sixers yesterday.
4: Yeah, there's a piece missing, whether it's a subsequent move from Boston or something that we don't know about, because the math is just not mathing on this one. You mentioned Paul George's age. You mentioned the contract that the Celtics have to absorb. How about the fact that he's oft injured? How about the fact that he was suspended for 25 games back in January because he violated the NBA's anti-drug policy?
6: Yep.
4: The picks that you're getting in return, how does that make you better now? How does that maximize Jason Tatum right now? How do you think Jason Tatum feels this morning? And we don't know the texture of the relationships.
6: Smalls, we got to stop there. You asked an important question. How does Jason Tatum feel this morning?
4: I wouldn't be pleased.
6: Sure, but when a decision of this magnitude happens, and this is somebody in Jaylen Brown that you co-starred with in leading a team to a championship, does Jason Tatum not have a voice in this? Was he not read in to the Jaylen Brown trade? Because I got to believe that when you decide as an organization to choose Tatum over Brown, and that's essentially what this is, you damn well better make sure that Jason Tatum is on board with trading Jaylen Brown out of the organization, but also what you got coming back in. And if that's not the case, then that feels like franchise malpractice for the Boston Celtics. So you asked the question, how does Jason Tatum feel this morning? It's hard for me to look at it and say that Jason Tatum would have had an issue with trading Jaylen Brown out of the organization, because he's the guy that they chose over Jaylen Brown.
4: Mm-hmm.
6: So he has to have some say in this decision happening. And even if he did have some say in this happening, then all of a sudden it's an indictment or a referendum on Jason Tatum for going along with trading a perennial all-star at the height of his powers, somebody that helps you with winning. So either way you look at it, when it comes to the Jason Tatum of it all, it's a bad look for the player, it's a bad look for the franchise.
4: Let's drill down on that for a second, because there's so many tentacles of this move yesterday. The Celtics trading Jaylen Brown to the Sixers. They get Paul George and two first-round picks and second-round picks in return. CeCe, does this make Jason Tatum's life easier? We don't know the complete texture of the relationship between Jason Tatum and Jaylen Brown. What we do know is after this season, where Jaylen Brown was sixth in MVP voting in a season that we thought would be a throwaway for the Boston Celtics while Jason Tatum was injured, he kept them afloat. He did his job, which allowed Jason Tatum to come back and the two of them to compete for a championship. It obviously didn't come to fruition. But after that, he goes on a Twitch live stream and said this was his favorite season ever. Not the season that they won a championship, not the season that he won finals MVP. This season, which got a lot of people talking and wondering as to why this would be his favorite season. People were speculating what the relationship between JB and JT was like. But let's just look at the deal on its face. If I'm Jason Tatum, you removed my running mate here that I won with at the highest level. Okay, you're choosing me, but you're also putting a lot more pressure and responsibilities on my shoulders. You are telling the basketball world that this is my team now. Okay, it's my team. Did you make my team better? Did you put me in a better position to succeed? Are the Boston Celtics, that now I am the clear-cut face of and that I am supposed to lead back to a championship, in a better position to do so with this deal? I don't know how anybody could say yes. I don't know how anybody could say a 36-year-old Paul George, who is injured all the time, is a better replacement for Jaylen Brown. I don't know how anybody can look at these picks, the two first-round picks in 2028 and 2031, the second-round picks in 28 and 30, which are futures picks and likely won't be high in the draft, are going to be beneficial for me to do my job right now. So Jason Tatum, I'm sure, was in some way, shape, or form consulted on this, or at least he should have been as the face of the Boston Celtics. But I don't know how this has made his life easier or makes them better moving forward, CeCe.
6: Smalls, if he wasn't consulted, that's bad. If he was consulted, it's even worse. I'm just sitting here thinking about the scenarios. This is the face of the franchise, a champion. You're building around him. If you didn't talk to him, that's bad enough. If you did talk to him and he signed off on this, it's even worse. Either way, there's a lot more pressure on Jason Tatum than there otherwise would have been coming into next season.
0: Mm-hmm. 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
23: And you're listening to WDEV, Central Vermont's home for NASCAR racing.
24: Audience has just returned to the Academy Award winning actor J.K. Simmons here in support of the Westies, which is going to premiere on MGM Plus in the middle of next month, July 12th. Everybody check it out here on the program. It takes place, and as you mentioned, Hell's Kitchen, you said you've lived there. Is that when you were just starting out? Or
25: that was when I was waiting tables and going and doing regional theater, you know, in Buffalo or Boston or Minneapolis for a couple of months, and then coming back and
24: making ends meet,
25: seeing if they had an opening at Joe Allen again so I could walk home with a pocket full of tips through the Westies gang in Hell's Kitchen.
24: Is that?
25: Yeah.
24: Come on.
25: Kind of looking over my shoulder at 1 a.m. with a pocket full of cash.
24: I don't know if there's, you know, if the statute of limitation has expired on that, but did you guys shoot this in New York, or was that
25: shot it in Toronto?
24: Okay.
25: Yeah, because
24: got it. I understand how, yeah, the way the world works in that regard.
25: Yeah, there's people aren't making a lot of stuff in New York and L.A. these days.
24: But I imagine when you were doing a ton of Law and Orders and whatever, you were living in New York at that time as well, or no?
25: Yeah, I was in New York from 82 to 03.
24: Right.
25: And then we've been L.A., and now we're back, and now we're, I'm not sure where I live.
24: Because they shot Oz in New Jersey, right? Didn't they shoot that?
25: Oz started out in Chelsea.
24: In Chelsea?
25: In the old Chelsea flower warehouse on 9th Avenue. Okay. And then we moved to Bayonne, lost the lease. Typical New York story. You know, the landlord goes, yeah, we're good. And then after the show was a hit, he was like, hey, how about three times the rent?
24: Right.
25: You know.
24: What do you like doing about this show? What do you like?
25: It's a great cast, man, and actually, Tom Brittany, who plays Jimmy Rourke, is a proper Englishman, as is his sidekick, Stanley Morgan, who plays his sidekick.
24: Yes,
25: and the variety of dialects that were flying around that room because we're all playing, you know, New York 19, you know, mm-hmm. tough guys, blue collar from New York. And Titus is the only one that, sounds like that in actual life. It's just a fantastic international cast. Alan Leach, Sarah Bulger, because some of the Irish, Vincent Walsh, some of the Irish are fresh off the boat Irish, yes. And some of us are like second, third generation.
24: And again, the Westies is premiering on July 12th on MGM+. And it just, I love talking, you know, sports with you, despite your... sometimes biting commentary on the teams that I root for. Explain to me again how you are a diehard Buckeye and a diehard Tiger fan. Because yeah. I do know, you know, Urban Meyer and Jim Harbaugh were born in the same hospital in Toledo, Ohio, and that Southeast Michigan and Northwest Ohio is an area similar to like the greater metropolitan area of New York City. Where do you find, how does one do this?
25: That just made me wonder if Zach McKinstry was maybe born at that same hospital, also from Toledo.
24: Potentially.
25: It's absolute family history in my case. Mm-hmm. My dad was teaching junior high general music when I was born in Detroit.
24: Yeah.
25: And then when I was 10 years old, might have just turned 11, I think 10 years old, he got a job at the Ohio State University. So I moved there mid-60s. All my new little knucklehead pals in fourth grade were either Cleveland fans or Cincinnati fans.
24: Yes.
25: And I was like, no, I'm a Tigers fan. And then
24: the Reds never spoke to you? Like
25: the big red
24: machine never really.
25: I was not. Well, this was before the big red machine.
24: Right.
25: It was coincidentally, it was like 1967, 68.
24: So Denny McClain, you're talking.
25: Pretty good years for the Tigers.
24: Yeah.
25: Yeah.
24: So exactly.
25: That kind of cemented that loyalty.
24: When was the first time you went to the old Tiger Stadium?
25: I was probably 7 or 8. Parents were not like big jocks and had no money. So we went a couple times and sat in the nosebleed seats in the outfield. And, you know, I would go back to school that next Monday and, you know, pretend that I was. Yeah. No, I saw the catcher give the signal and he was asking for a curveball, but the guy threw a fastball.
24: Right.
25: And, you know. But, I have vivid memories of watching the game from that great distance.
24: 440 feet, right?
25: 440
24: center.
25: To dead center with the flagpole in play.
15: I miss that kind of, actually.
24: I'll never forget, again, the first time I went to Tiger Stadium when I was at Michigan, because I'm like, okay, I got to see what this stadium is all about. And I had obstructed view seats.
25: Yeah.
24: And I had to go like, you know, this to go to see, you know, a base hit to right field. I had to, like, lean around one pole to see around another pole.
25: Which you can still find in Fenway.
24: That's true.
25: Right?
24: Obstructed view seats.
15: Oh, yeah.
25: Yeah, yeah.
24: Well, you don't sit obstructed view anymore. Look at you now.
15: Not anymore.
24: You don't know those people anymore. Who are you? I don't even know who you are anymore.
15: I haven't been to a game in a while.
24: No, I do remember that. And I also remember pulling a New York thing, which is cheer during the last two lines of the national anthem.
25: Yeah.
24: And Tiger fans looking at me like, what is malfunction? This is the national.
25: We're singing a song here. It's about the United States of America. You want to shut up?
24: Yeah. That happened.
25: If you're not singing,
24: and I'm like,
25: shut up.
24: Because I'm like, you know, we're cheering, hey, last two lines. And then I go to Chicago, and they're cheering throughout the entire national anthem for the Blackhawks game. And I'm like, you know, the Midwest is, like, you can't figure this thing out, you know?
25: Times change.
16: I know. They do indeed. They do indeed. So it was also a part of my professionalism that forced to the limit, to be quite honest with you, to be the host of this year's National Football League draft and have as many the Ohio State Buckeyes being mentioned.
25: There were a few 11 there,
16: picks
25: yeah,
16: yeah. of this draft.
25: Yeah, I think, you know, I think the entire starting 11 plus one from 2 years ago
16: oh, yeah.
25: were first-round draft picks.
16: Dude,
25: I mean, our defense.
16: Well, though, you had to be surprised, though, even though Carnell Tate was the first one, too. That was the big surprise of everything.
25: Yeah.
16: But, you know, the only reason why that might be a surprise is because the younger kid that everybody keeps talking about, you know. But Tate is the real deal, man.
25: No, I mean, he would have been the featured guy anywhere where number four wasn't.
16: And Sonny Styles at the Combine, JK, was... I've never seen a workout like that.
25: Yeah.
16: And I'll tell you the story. I've mentioned it once before here, is that after he dominated that workout at the Combine, we ran into a couple of the NFL Network producers ran into him in our hotel. We were all staying in the same spot, or he was having a meal, you know, after killing it. And one of the producers went up to him and said, congratulations on it. And he legitimately asked our producer, was that any good?
25: Did I do okay?
16: Yeah, basically is what he said. Like a humility on top of...
25: On top of being an absolute beast. And he's like monstrous too, you know, which...
16: He kept going.
25: Yeah.
16: Same thing with Arvell Reese as well,
25: right.
16: Who's going to be playing in New York. But TJ, over your right shoulder, is a Cowboy fan.
25: And ew.
16: I know. I know.
18: Right. It's true, it's true.
16: But...
25: Well, where's he from? Do you come by it honestly?
18: Oh,
16: yes. No. This is a great question.
18: Hold on.
25: Yeah, good. Okay.
18: I believe I do, JK. I grew up in the middle of Pennsylvania around the time that the Steelers were dominating. But for some reason, I saw that star every Saturday and decided I didn't want to be like my other friends. I wanted to be different, much like you.
25: Okay.
18: Oh, so I went the Cowboys route.
25: So you're a victim of marketing, basically.
18: You can say that. I'm the only non-Cowboy fan in my family. Or non-Steeler fan, I should say, in my family.
25: Okay. All right.
16: I brought that up because...
18: Oh, because we got Caleb Downs and everything's going to be all right.
25: Oh, it sure is.
18: Everything's going to be all right.
25: Yeah.
18: I'm looking, I cannot wait to watch this kid.
16: Because we had him on our show at the Combine, and he was already a professional.
25: Yeah.
16: Like polished.
25: I mean, he was a professional. He was a sophomore. Yeah.
16: You know? Yeah. I don't know how the hell Alabama, I guess, you know, Saban left, so Alabama just, like, that's the end of that.
25: Oops.
16: I know. Do we just gloss over the 4 years of Michigan beating them in a row, or do we just gloss over that?
25: Yeah, I think so.
16: Okay. It's not your kind of tempo, huh?
25: I mean, we could talk about Indiana. What?
16: Well, by the way, I can't get enough of Kurt Cignetti.
25: Fantastic!
16: I love that guy.
25: Absolutely.
16: I'm almost obsessed with him.
25: And my daughter, who is now a giant Ohio State fan, wants to hit him in the face. he brings out his competitiveness is so just right there and in your face. And I was telling all my Buckeye fans from like game five, I was like, Indiana is for real. And they were like, it's Indiana. And I was like, not anymore.
16: Not anymore.
25: Yeah.
16: But I'm also thinking that for next year too. JK.
25: Oh, yeah. No, they're...
16: We had him on just to... again, as soon as they won the national championship, I'm asking, come on. And he just went underground. He pops up a little bit for other shows, and I'm like, come on, let's get him on.
25: He's recruiting.
16: I waited 6 months to get him, and he... I asked him, I'm like, what do you say where people think you're kind of a one-hit wonder? And he goes, we're going to have to prove it, but... You know, he got this twinkle.
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22: 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This

0: where they can take some more chances because they got a little bit of room to make a mistake and still keep the game within their grasp. And so some of this will come down to what their manager and what style they want to, you know, approach with. I think it'll be a higher scoring game than what we expect. But again, one of those things where I really feel like I need the U.S. to score first just to keep the crowd in it. Similar to what happened in Mexico tonight. England scored two quick ones. Crowd was out of it, and they were able to control the game the rest of the way.
1: I mean, that's an important part of the World Cup is taking the crowd in or out of the game. So, like, if you're the U.S., you're playing on your home soil, you got to get the crowd involved early and often. How do you do that? Like you just said, Mark, you got to score early.
0: Yeah, and if they can do that and set the tone and look, if they can get to the quarterfinals, it would be a huge lift for the United States, so we'll keep our eyes tuned in tomorrow. Great show tonight. Coming up next, SportsCenter All Night with Jay Reynolds. 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
13: The U.S. U.S. men's soccer team has their striker for their round of 16 game against Belgium.
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13: The Yanks' struggles continue against the Twins.
15: Ground ball base hit up the middle. That's going to score Kiesel. Austin Martin being waved around. He'll score.
13: Two NL West rivals conclude their series in L.A.
16: A ball hit in the air to center. Going back on his pies. Still going back. At the track. Leafs. Done. Home run.
13: Plus, we had an upset at Wimbledon.
17: And a huge return to win it. Naomi Osaka knocks out Sabalenka.
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18: 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Balogun can play ball again. That's coming up in 4 minutes. It can be a daunting task to play at altitude. It can be a daunting task to play on your opponent's home turf. England faced both Sunday evening, playing in Mexico at Estadio Azteca in Mexico City. But a pair of goals from Jude Bellingham and a Harry Kane converted penalty in the 60th minute, and England hangs on for the final half hour and beats Mexico 3-2, advancing to the quarterfinals for the third consecutive edition. It's tied for its longest such streak. England with its second win against a host nation, and the first time they've done that since 1954 against Switzerland. This time it's a 3-2 win in Mexico. On ESPN FC, former U.S. men's national coach Jurgen Klinsmann.
19: England knew that it's going to be difficult. It's going to be a fight until the very end, but they accepted that fight. What really, really impressed me was the team performance by everyone, every English player. Every single player just threw himself in there and was surviving. At the end, this is also a judgment of quality. They are the difference maker on a certain level. When they know they have difficult circumstances, they knew that they're going to run out of gas here and there, but you come always back in altitude. And so they had the spirit to every time coming back, you know, when you thought Bellingham is dead tired, please, when suddenly he took a sprint of 20 meters. And it was a fantastic team performance by this English side. And I tell you now, the sky is the limit for this English team, because to survive there, to come out as a winning team there against this crowd in these conditions is a masterpiece of work. And now I think they can dream big. I think England has a chance to bring it all home.
18: Jude Bellingham with two goals for England in the win over Mexico. Youngest Englishman with a knockout stage pair of goals in the World Cup. He's 23 years old. Turned 23 last week. ESPN FC analyst Shaka Hislop and Craig Burley.
20: For England, you have to give them an immense amount of credit. How they dug in, 10 men, how tired they were at the end, or for most of the second half, how much work we had to do. The performances of Pickford and Jude Bellingham in particular. Mm-hmm. Jude Bellingham looked like that man who was prepared to take the country on his shoulders, not only the two goals, but the defensive work, the clearance he had in the first half.
21: Yeah, the block.
20: From the centre-half, it was a yard out, and he managed to get his leg in there. His work rate, everything that Tuchel had sort of questioned and prodded him in the build-up to the World Cup. You know, I've spoken to Jude Bellingham, I've left him out of the squad, I've talked to him about his work rate. He was running and running, even at the end, still going, and Pickford was brilliant. It was it wasn't an England performance that'll last in the memory in terms of the way they played.
21: Yeah, but the scoreline.
20: But in terms of the scoreline, what was at stake, and the effort that these boys put in, that was a 10 out of 10.
22: Listen, I've sat here before and said you give players an excuse to lose a game, 9 times out of 10 they take it. And let's be honest, England had every single excuse to lose this. But one highlight I will draw, probably about 30 minutes in, ball goes out, Declan Rice chases it down, camera cuts to him, and he looks absolutely exhausted. And you felt that that was who England were at that time, 30 minutes into the game. Yeah, nobody ever stopped. Everybody was throwing their body on the line, getting in the way of things, especially when it mattered late on into this game. I did not see a performance like this from England in those circumstances, being able to chase things down, just being able to get in the way of things when it was needed most. And in the end, It may not be remembered for the football, but it will be remembered for the grit, the determination, the conditions, everything that England showed themselves to be in the moment when they needed it to be.
0: England advances with the 3-2 win over Mexico. Mexico eliminated in each of its last 8 World Cup round of 16 appearances. Its last quarterfinals appearance was in 1986. Mexico's first ever defeat in games played in Mexico City. Also on Sunday, Norway getting another pair of goals from Erling Haaland in the 79th and 90 minutes. First 2 goals of the game. Norway then advances with a 2-1 win over Brazil, advancing to the quarterfinals for the first time in history at a World Cup. Norway reaching the quarters. Prior to 2026, its best finish had been in the round of 16. Haaland with 2 goals, 7 goals in the World Cup, tying Kylian Mbappe and Lionel Messi for the most in this tournament. ESPN analyst Jeff Cameron.
1: His instincts, his movement, he understands. It's all about timing and recognition when to get in the box. He's ruthless. He's a killer in the box. He gets one opportunity, he puts the ball in the back of the net at the end of the day. And that's why the teams pay him for what he does. He produces. And for the first time going to the World Cup, him stepping into this role, he just smiles. It's actually incredible. He just is, kind of shrugs his shoulders. He's like, okay, I'm doing it again. And, you know, at the end of the day, you serve him, get the ball in the box, and he's the one to finish it. And, you know, almost 70% Norway had possession over Brazil. You would expect, you know, Brazil wanted that player like Haaland because that's the X factor. Brazil didn't have that killer. They didn't have that ruthlessness because they had chances in the beginning of the match to really get themselves in and, you know, miss opportunities. But Haaland only needs 2.
0: And Norway advances with a 2-1 win over Brazil. England and Norway now match up in the quarterfinals. That'll be Saturday in Miami. As far as the Golden Boot Award, Haaland right now tied with 7 goals with Mbappe and Messi. Assists are the first tiebreaker. Mbappe has 2 assists, so he currently holds the tiebreaker. Neither Messi nor Haaland has an assist at the World Cup. SportsCenter all night, ESPN Radio, Monday in Seattle. It's Team USA, the Americans, advancing to a date with Belgium. And this one got some attention on Sunday. FIFA announcing it was suspending the red card for Fulbaugen, meaning he's eligible to play in the round of 16 match. ABC confirming the reports that President Donald Trump made a call to FIFA after the U.S. win over Bosnia-Herzegovina last week to ask FIFA's president to review the red card. U.S. coach Mauricio Pochettino.
21: We were punished enough against Bosnia-Herzegovina to play with 10 men, 30 minutes, in a decision that was complete unfair. But it's not only because I am the head coach of the U.S. men national team, I need to defend my side. It's only because I think it's a 100% or 99% because of with some people. 99.9% that we all, you know, agree that was an unfair red card.
0: U.S. thrilled to have Balogun back. Belgium, not so much. Its federation says it's shocked and is, quote, investigating all potential options. Their coach, Rudy Garcia, saying, quote, I didn't know that at the World Cup, the 5th of July is actually the 1st of April. It's April Fools. Earlier on ESPN Radio, Dan Sheldon from The Athletic.
23: Yeah, for all intents and purposes, Balogun was out of the Belgium match. You know, there's no way the US could appeal that red card. There was no mechanism for them to do so. However, what FIFA have done is invoked Article 27 of their disciplinary code, which basically states that the judicial body can decide to fully or partially, you know, suspend the implementation of a disciplinary measure, that's given them the wiggle room to do this. You know, it has happened before. It happened with Cristiano Ronaldo earlier in the year when he got a red card against the Republic of Ireland, which led to a 3-game ban. However, under the same Article 27, FIFA suspended 2 of those games, which enabled Ronaldo to start for Portugal in their 2 opening World Cup matches. So this isn't the first time it's happened, but in the context of Balogun, I mean, this is, you know, it's huge news, right?
0: Those examples were from qualifiers, even though the players were allowed to play in the World Cup. There's not been a move like this at the World Cup since 1962. Brazil then had an ejection in the semifinals, but allowed to play in the final against Chile after political pressure. And that's where things will get interesting, ESPN reporter Jeff Carlisle.
23: What we really don't know at this moment is the how, you know, the how this decision was arrived at. You know, the reports that President Trump intervened with Gianni Infantino, you know, that's in the New York Times. You know, if that's the case, then this is extraordinary. And it would really, I think, put a taint on the match itself. I mean, this is, you know, FIFA is very much usually about if a call gets made on the field, it stands. I mean, unless there's just something egregiously wrong with the call itself. I mean, that was certainly open to interpretation. Lots of people didn't think it was a red card because, you know, there was really no intent on Balogun's part to try to injure your tackle the other player. I mean, they were both grappling for position. So, you know, it's just a tough situation all around. I mean, believe me, the U.S. men's national team, all the players are ecstatic. I mean, Balogun means so much to the team.
0: U.S. and Belgium meet Monday in Seattle in the round of 16. Balogun getting a welcome back while a couple of others are saying goodbye after the Brazil lost to Norway on Sunday. Neymar says his career with Brazil's national team is finished. He's 34. His late penalty kick in the 2-1 loss was Brazil's only goal. It was their earliest World Cup exit since 1990. And 41-year-old Cristiano Ronaldo confirming this is his last World Cup as he prepares to face Spain with Portugal on Monday in the round of 16. That'll be in Arlington, Texas. He's played in 6 World Cups, becoming the first player to score in 6 World Cups when he had that goal against Uzbekistan in the group stage. World Cup update brought to you by Gusto. 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Right now, SportsCenter all night. Baseball, the pitching performance of Sunday. Marlins' Yuri Perez.
3: 2-1. That one a little bouncer right side of the infield. Hicks will pick it up. He will shuffle to the bag at first, and that ends the seventh. 21 up, 21 down. Yuri is through 7 perfect. Let's go to the eighth. It's 8-0 Fish.
0: Perfect through 7. Then in the eighth.
3: 1-1. That one sprayed high in the air down the right field line. Long run for Konine. That could be trouble. Konine can't get there, and that's a base hit. Butler pushes to second. Kuroda Grauer has the first hit for the Athletics. That's back-to-back base runners here in the bottom of the eighth.
4: That's such a tough way for that to happen, too. Just a little blooper in no man's land.
0: Perfect game over. Miami makes the pitching change, and let's just say it was no longer a perfect game.
5: I'm batting left against Bakker, and the pitch to Jonas. Drilled to right, and that's a grand slam. And the A's are back in it. It's 8-5.
0: Five runs in the eighth inning, making it the 8-5 Game Talk 650 KTSE with the call for the Athletics. Miami's call on 104.3 WQAM. Marlins do hang on to win. They beat the A's 9-8. They're 23-8 since the start of June. That's the best win percentage in baseball over that span. But it certainly got a little dicey for the Marlins on Sunday after having a perfect game through 7 innings. Sunday night, Padres, Dodgers, and a key seventh inning for San Diego.
6: Now it's Fernando Tatis Jr. Bounding ball, weakly hit, left side of the mound. Barehanded, on the move, Rojas, safe on a close play. Bang, bang at first, coming in to score is Song. Campisano to second, the Dodgers may challenge this.
0: Call would stand, run scores either way, and that got another run in the seventh inning, and then
6: 0-2. Swing, a ball hit in the air to center. Going back on his pie, still going back. At the track, leaps, gone, home run! Manny Machado straightaway center, a 3-run blast, and the Padres have broken it open. 18th for Machado, 5-0 San Diego.
0: 3-run shot there, be a 5-2 win for the Padres. Roxy Bernstein calling it here on ESPN Radio. Dodgers' 3-game win streak comes to an end with the loss. The Padres snapping an 8-game losing streak, had been their longest of the season. Speaking of losing lately, Yankees matching up with the Twins.
15: ground ball, base hit up the middle. That's going to score Kiesel. Austin Martin being waved around. He'll score. Two in here in the top of the fifth. And the Twins now lead 4-0.
0: They wind up beating the Yankees 6-1. Twins' first series win in New York since 2014. Yankees 1-9 over their last 10 games. Manager Aaron Boone.
7: Losing sucks. So, anytime you go through a 10-day stretch like we're in right now, we haven't hit much. We haven't played well. We haven't pitched our best. All of that adds up, and, that's why wins are precious in this league and hard to come by. And, we got to find a way to turn it around and, get rid of the excuses of this guy's out, that guy's out. Like, other teams deal with that. It's part of the long season, so we got capable people of guys of going out there and helping us win, but we got to put it together as a group.
0: June 24th, Yankees had a 3-game lead over Tampa Bay in the American League East. Yankees are currently 4 games behind the Rays for first place. Tampa Bay falling to the Astros on Sunday. Their shutout 2-0, Houston's 7th shutout win. Playing Beat the Clock. That's next. SportsCenter All Night continues. It's ESPN Radio.
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0: 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Team USA playing in the round of 16 today in Seattle. Round of 16 continuing at Wimbledon. And the men's top seed, Jannik Sinner, advancing in straight sets, fifth career Wimbledon quarterfinal appearance, all consecutive, second longest active streak among men. Novak Djokovic, nine straight. Jannik Sinner tying the most quarterfinal appearances by any man in his first six Wimbledon starts in the open era with Bjorn Borg and Jimmy Connors. He has 81 total aces in the tournament, fourth most in the field. Top seed moving on the men's side, women's side, the top seed not quite as fortunate.
1: Osaka knocks out Sabalenka and moves on to the quarterfinals.
0: Naomi Osaka advancing in straight sets, winning in a second set tiebreaker. First time reaching the quarterfinals at Wimbledon. First career win over a top 10 player on a non-hard court event. And the top seed, Sabalenka, is out.
11: Well, obviously, I'm not happy with the way I played, but she overpowered me. It was an incredible level from her. I tried my best, and unfortunately, not this year.
0: And as a result, so it's Osaka who's moving on.
11: Yeah, I mean, it was a really difficult match, but I've played her a couple times this year, so I just tried to focus on the things that I'm good at and the positives that I could keep, thinking about moving forward in the match.
0: Osaka, first career winner of a top 10 player at a non-hard court event, third woman representing Japan to make the quarterfinals at Wimbledon in the open era. She does it in straight sets over Sabalenka, who suffers her earliest exit at a major since the French Open in 2022. Fourth seed Jessica Pegula moves on, three-set winner. Match featuring a combined 13 breaks, including seven in the opening set alone. But Pegula advances to the quarterfinals of Wimbledon for the second time in her career. Also reached that stage in 2023. Second time in her Wimbledon career, winning a match after losing the opening set as well. Wins it 6-3, 6-1 in the second and third. Also moving on into the quarterfinals, Coco Gauff. She wins in three sets, 6-4 in the third. Now, there's an 11 o'clock curfew at Wimbledon. Gauff completing the match, closing it out at 10:58.
12: I was looking at the clock, the last service game, so I was like, I got to hit some big serves and some big shots. And honestly, that match point, I was going for a serve and volley because I was like, I need to end the point. But this was probably the most dramatic, I think, finish. And I've never had to race against time. You know, playing tennis, we're used to not having a clock. But honestly, today I felt the pressure and glad I didn't choose basketball.
0: Coco Gauff. Tennis star, first career major quarterfinal appearance at Wimbledon in her seventh start. She improves to 24-7 in three setters at major. 17th major match win after dropping the opening set, came back, won the final two. SportsCenter All Night, ESPN Radio, back stateside, WNBA, Fever and Aces.
1: Johnson will take the three with the shot clock winding down. Boston able to tip it to herself. Another offensive rebound. Back in the zone. Mitchell shoots over the top of it for three.
13: And there's a backdoor fumble by Mitchell. And then Cunningham in the slot.
1: Dagger. Sophie knocking down her third triple. Mitchell has three. Boston has three.
0: Saw it on ESPN as the Fever take care of the Aces, 84-68 for the Fever. First win on the road in the regular season against the Aces since they moved to Las Vegas in 2018, excluding the bubble in 2020. They've been 0-11 on the road in the regular season against the Aces. They get the 16-point win on Sunday, second largest win over the Aces since 2018. They did it without Caitlin Clark. They're 3-0 without her this season. Kelsey Mitchell, 201st career 15-point game, passes Katie Smith for 20th most in WNBA history. Third straight 25-point game. Aaliyah Boston had 18 points, 10 rebounds, sixth double-double of the season. All other Fever players have five combined. In Toronto, Tempo hosting the Wings.
15: Five on the shot clock for Paige Beckers. Tries to go up and in and gets that one to go. 22 on the day for Paige Beckers to go along with seven assists.
0: TSN with the call. Wings, a 89-76 win over the Tempo. Paige Beckers, 22 points, 7 assists. Her 17th career game with at least 20 points and 5 assists, breaking a tie with Cynthia Cooper for the second most such games by a player through their first two seasons in WNBA history. For Beckers, her 17th career game with 20 and 5 since entering the W in 2025, tied with Jackie Young for second most by any player. AC Fudd, 17 points, 5 for 11 from three-point range, second game this season with 5 threes. The other was May 24th in New York. 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
18: With SRN News, I'm Jason Walker. FBI expanding the probe into Georgia's 2020 election, assigning hundreds of personnel to review records. Although Georgia's 2020 results were recounted and then audited, confirming Joe Biden's win, President Trump argued the election was tainted by fraud. The president has mixed politics with patriotic appeals as he commemorated the 250th anniversary of American independence, a moment he declared as one of the most joyous and glorious milestones of all time. Severe weather forcing the cancellation of some celebrations, meanwhile, in Connecticut and Pennsylvania. Spectators at Boston's fireworks and concert were told to briefly shelter before events resumed, and in New York and Pittsburgh, fireworks there shifted to a later time. SRN News.
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6: The guy who should not have been denied is going to get an opportunity to play in the round of 16.
7: You're an American fan. You should feel glorious.
8: Alex Freeman might have said it best. We don't know how this happened. We're just happy that it happened.
0: FIFA announcing Sunday it was suspending the red card for Balogun, meaning he is eligible to play on Monday in the round of 16. Dan Thomas from ESPN FC.
14: They found this rule, which is in the law book, that basically says the red card will still stand in the history books, but it is suspended for 12 months, which means that, yes, Balogun can play against Belgium tomorrow. Now, there's two sides to this. First side is, was it a red card? I didn't think it was a red card. You could say, well, then this is the right decision. You know, this is exactly what should have happened because it was never a red card, so therefore he shouldn't have missed this game. I completely agree with that side. But the issue is that this has never happened in the modern era. FIFA have never come out and said, you know what, we're going to suspend the red card now, which means the player can play in the game, which really he shouldn't be playing in. That's what's upset people, is the fact that this has now set a standard that you feel will not be upheld when it comes to other teams and other players that are in this situation.
0: Balogun is back. Belgium, as you might suspect, is not happy since there was intervention from the White House. U.S. is thrilled. ESPN Sam Borden.
16: On their way to training on Sunday morning, U.S. soccer players looked at their phones and saw social media reports that Fuller and Balogun might have his red card suspension reduced. As Chris Richards said, immediately 40 different conversations broke out on the bus, and it was only once they arrived at training that the news was confirmed. Fuller and Balogun is back.
20: I think a lot of people would agree, like, the foul, obviously, it was what it was. It was harsh. There's no doubt about it. So, like, to have him back, we're just excited. We're excited to have him. He's obviously just a, you know, big part of this team and a great energy around the squad.
21: And I think we're all very excited. You know, Flo's done really well with leading the line so far and scoring some important goals for us. So, you know, ultimately, I think it gives us a little bit extra confidence.
16: This decision didn't come out of left field for U.S. soccer officials. A spokesman said that they'd been involved in discussions with FIFA over the last couple of days. And a move like this isn't completely without precedent. FIFA also adjusted a suspension to Portugal star Cristiano Ronaldo that would have seen him miss a couple of group stage games here at the World Cup, and he was allowed to play. To U.S. players, they don't care how rare this is or isn't. As Christian Pulisic said of Balogun, there's a big smile on his face, a big smile on all of ours for him. He deserves it. With the national team in Seattle, I'm Sam Borden, ESPN.
0: Team USA obviously pleased that they'll have Balogun back in the lineup and on the pitch for the round of 16 game on Monday. As for the reactions, ESPN soccer analyst Hercules Gomez.
22: There is no appeal process here at this FIFA World Cup. They're not allowed to do this. So take it one step further, Ali. This is moving the goalpost on the players, because all you want as a player is, if the referee is going to be bad on the field, be bad consistently so that the players can get used to it, so the players can adapt. There is no way to adapt here. Jan mentioned about in his village, the rules as you go. This is what it is here. I mean, I'm of the train of thought that it's not a red card in real time, but with what we see, can you reverse it? And it's not even the rules to allow it to be reversed. This is unprecedented. This is literally them making the rules up as they go. So I repeat, if you're

0: on the back for being at that stage, for getting to the round of 16. I think the fact that what I'm sure if you're a Belgian fan, you're going to say the Americans cheated. Like, I mean, I think that's how you're probably going to feel. So I think it does put a different spotlight. And for some, Matt, for some, this goes from one of the feel-good stories to now all of a sudden it's one of the more controversial stories because of what just happened.
1: That is interesting. Now, for most Americans, they're not going to care. Most Americans are going to be very excited. I'm excited. I want us to win. So I'm not going to be. But if there were a Belgian first take.
0: Yes.
1: Okay. This will break the airwaves in Belgium. Wouldn't you agree?
0: Yeah, because that's the team that will feel like they got cheated.
2: U.S. and Belgium in Seattle, round of 16 on Monday. SportsCenter all night, ESPN Radio. Sunday, we saw England advance with a win at Mexico, a 3-2 win at Estadio Azteca. As England advances to the quarterfinals for the third consecutive edition, second win against a host nation at the World Cup. First time they've done it since 1954. Jude Bellingham had two of England's three goals. The other was a penalty kick from Harry Kane in the 60th minute. England advances. ESPN analyst Jeff Cameron.
3: It was a brilliant, brilliant match to watch as a fan. You know, I'm nervous. I think I got more gray hairs now. it was an incredible, you know, just as a fan watching the quality on the pitch. I mean, England, you know, got dominated for most of the match. They got to feel what it is like, you know, to be running in quicksand, especially the last 30 minutes or so. But their resilience, they're fighting for one another. They're putting the bodies on the line. I mean, Pickford was absolutely outstanding. Some of his saves tonight were world class. Jude Bellingham steps up. Harry Kane, two phenomenal players that seem to be just carrying the team tonight. And, you know, Chicks takes those moments. Harry Kane steps up, scores the penalty. How much pressure that is after another English player gets a red card, you know, sending off. I mean, really, history book game tonight.
2: England does it. Playing with 10 people, and they win at Mexico 3-2. ESPN analyst Jermaine Jones.
4: England took the game, it was at 100% serious. And I was surprised because how they managed the altitude up there. And, you know, there was a lot of talks about it. But I think they came to the game, and they were waiting for their chances. And I would say Mexico had the game on their side, but the England team scored the goals. Two goals with Bellingham, then Harry Kane. And I was really surprised with the, you know, how they represented themselves, England, because I played there. I know it's not easy. And it was a really, really good game from England.
5: Meanwhile, Mexico's struggles in the round of 16 continue. How would you evaluate Mexico's performance in this tournament?
4: Yeah, I think that they got into the tournament in the first game was 45 minutes, a really, really good game. Then I think they played a kind of the second game, 60 minutes, really good. And then they had a little bit of battle in the last game. But now in this game, you were able to see again, they were fully in control of the game. They had more position, but they have not the really in the last third, a lot of chances to score goals. And like I said before, they got punished. When you see England gets a red card straight away from a goal kick, England gets a chance to get a penalty. And that's just, when you look at it, you feel sorry for Mexico because they played a really good tournament. And and so now a second team or a second country who hosted here is out.
2: Mexico's first ever defeat in a World Cup game played in Mexico City. Also on Sunday, Norway advancing with a 2-1 win over Brazil, reaching the quarterfinals for the first time in their history. Both of Norway's goals coming from Erling Haaland. ESPN analyst Jermaine Jones.
4: I had him before that. I said that they will win this game against Brazil because not only with Haaland, I think even when you look at their first guys or the three guys in the front, they're super dangerous and they can punish everybody. And you saw this game today against Brazil. Brazil had a penalty they missed. They had a chance to go in front 1-0. But then if you have a guy like Haaland, and I say like he's young, he loves scoring goals, and he's just enjoying this World Cup. When you see even even what he does on social media when he shows up with cowboy boots and cowboy hats, and he's just loving the game. And I say always, like, strikers like that who enjoy themselves and don't even need a lot of touches in the game, but score.

0: goals, like it's for him like nothing. It's pretty dangerous, and I think now England, who will face them next, have to be really careful.
1: England and Norway in the quarterfinals. That'll be in Miami coming up on Saturday. Sports Center all night, ESPN Radio. Back to the Diamond. Mets and Braves. And early in this one,
2: 2-2 pitch. Line to right center field. Soto does the job. Beatty is in. They're going to wave around Lindor. He scores standing up. Juan Soto adds two more. The Mets are back in front. 5-3 New York in the second. It's a four-run inning for the Mets.
1: 880 ESPN New York. Four-run inning there. Then things got interesting in the ninth.
2: And the 1-1. Young lines it to left center field. That is a base hit. That'll bring in two more runs. Soto is in. Bichette behind him. 10-3 New York. What a ninth inning for the Mets. To try to put this thing out of reach, Jared Young plates two and gives the Mets a seven-run cushion.
1: Mets putting it out of reach, right?
3: Sacks packed full of Braves. First pitch and a fly ball to deep left. Taylor going to go back. Taylor goes to the wall. That thing is out of here. It's gone.
1: A grand slam in the bottom of the ninth for the Braves. 680 The Fan in Atlanta. 11 combined runs in the ninth inning. Most in any ninth inning since 2005. Mets hang on for the 10-9 win. They enter 10-3 entering the bottom of the ninth. No team had blown a seven-run lead in the ninth inning since 2000. The Mets giving up nine. Their most in a game since May 31st. But they get the win. Braves fall to two. They were 2-for-24. No runs in the second through eighth innings. Pirates also putting up double digits in the run column.
4: Here's the pitch. Grounded pass first. Base hit. Davis is in. Triolo scores. Two-run single for Griffin. Pirates up 6-4 in the eighth.
5: The pitch. Lau swings and launches one to deep right field. This ball is back, and it'll get out of here. Home run for Lau. What a big inning for the Pirates. Brandon Lau with a three-run homer. Five runs here in the eighth.
1: Sports Radio 93.7 The Fan. Pirates building the lead and keeping it. They win it 11-5. Pirates with their 10th game scoring double digits this season. Tied with the Cubs for the third most in baseball. Pirates scoring 7 of the 11 runs in the 8th and 9th inning. 114 runs in the 8th inning or later this season. That's the second most in baseball behind Colorado. As for Lau, 21st homer in his 84th game played this season. Cubs getting past the Cardinals.
6: Ramirez drives one in the air to right. This is going to be deep enough. Horner's going to tag. The throw goes to third base. And the throw gets away. The throw goes into the dugout. Two runs will score. Big play. Cubs lead 6-3.
1: They hang on for the 6-4 win. Cubs Radio Network. The Cubs win, snapping a three-game losing streak against the Cardinals. Pete Crow Armstrong, 14th career game with multiple stolen bases. As for the Rockies and Giants, San Francisco with a bright spot.
7: 3-1 pitch.
2: The 2-1. Devers swings and launches another one. Deep to right and long gone. Into the upper deck here at Coors Field. A mammoth blast from Devers. His second home run of the day, and the Giants take a 5-4 lead.
1: Second multi-homer game this season. Also did it June 27th against the Braves. Six homers in the last eight games. That one, a 463-foot shot. Second longest homer of his career. Couple of homers for the Giants on Sunday, but
7: 3-1 pitch is hit to left field. Does it have a chance? Yes, sir. Touch them all time to the back end of the left field bleachers. Kyle Karras gives the Rockies the lead with their first homer of the day. It's 7-6 Colorado.
1: 850 KOA. 7-6 would be the final. Rockies get the win. Their ninth victory when trailing by multiple runs entering the eighth inning over the last two seasons. That leads the majors. They beat the Giants, who've lost back-to-back series against Colorado for the first time since 2022. An historical day on Sunday. But does it really matter? That's next. SportsCenter All Night continues. It's ESPN Radio.
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18: Sweet. Nice touch to finish it. And the quest continues for the GOAT. To add to his record total of major wins.
1: That would be Novak Djokovic, who gets the win on Sunday as he wins in four sets, his 106th career Wimbledon match win, passing Roger Federer for the most by a man in tournament history.
19: Not on my priority list, to be honest. I haven't thought about it, didn't even know about it until the last, after the last match win. So it's really quite insignificant to me at the moment.
1: Djokovic moving on, ninth consecutive Wimbledon quarterfinal appearance as he wins in four sets on Sunday. Back to the diamond, Mariners Blue Jays. This one goes to Seattle with a 4-0 shutout. Major League best 5 shutouts since June 1st. Mariners back-to-back shutout wins for the first time since last September. Reds a 3-2 win over the Orioles. Orioles' 3-game win streak comes to an end with the loss. White Sox in a tight one with the Guardians.
2: The pitch. Swinging a deep drive out into right center field. That will get to the wall, and it's gone. He hit the platform just above the wall, and it bounced into the bullpen. A 2-run blow for Montgomery. 6-3. The 1-0. A swing and a soft bouncer. Gloved by the first baseman, and he's going to have to get the out at first. Manzardo didn't have a good grip on the ball, so they get the out at first. Sox score a run. It's 7-6 on a ground out by Antonacci.
1: ESPN 1000, 7-6 is the final. White Sox, first time winning consecutive road games in Cleveland since August of 2023. Tigers double up the Rangers 6-3. Tigers winning back-to-back road series for the first time this season. Rangers' 27th game this season where they've allowed at least 6 runs in a game. Royals out in front of the Phillies.
13: Left-handed pitcher, right-handed batter who swings and busts it toward the left field corner. That's all the way to the corner. One run is in. Here comes Lane Thomas around third. Relay throw home on a hop is not in time. He got a 3-1 pitch to pull, and he roped it down the left field line into the corner.
1: 96-5, the fan as the Royals go on to a 5-2 win over the Phillies. Bobby Witt Jr., 2-for-3 with a walk, 2 runs scored, and his 30th stolen base. 5th straight season with at least 30 stolen bases to begin his career. SportsCenter All Night, ESPN Radio. As for the top sounds from Sunday, Mr. Marty Hossberger.
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21: Jay, it's all baseball, and we start with the A's' Jonah Heim with a big knock to get closer to Miami on Talk 650 KTSE.
13: And the pitch to Jonah is drilled to right, and that's a grand slam. And the A's are back in it. It's 8-5. A line shot over the bullpen into the berm. And it's a 3-run game, and still nobody out in the eighth inning.
8: Number 4.
21: Milwaukee's Jake Bowers goes deep against Arizona in a tight one on 620 WTMJ.
22: The 1-1. Bowers high drive, right field, back Carroll. He's admiring it. It's flying. Goodbye, Jake Bowers. And the Brewers take the lead in the 7th. A hanging curveball drilled into the seats in right.
8: Number 3.
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2: The pitch. Lau swings and launches one to deep right field. This ball is back and it'll get out of here. Home run for Lau. What a big inning for the Pirates. Brandon Lau with a 3-run homer. 5 runs here in the 8th. And now they're demolishing the Nationals.
8: Number 2.
21: Kyle Karros puts the Rockies ahead of the Giants on 850 KOA.
7: 3-1 pitch is hit to left field. Does it have a chance? Yes, sir! Touch them all time to the back end of the left field bleachers. Kyle Karros gives the Rockies the lead with their first homer of the day.
8: Number 1.
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22: 0-2. Swing. A ball hit in the air to center. Going back on his pie. Still going back. At the track. Leaps. Gone. Home run. Manny Machado straight away to center. A 3-run blast. And the Padres have broken it open. 18th for Machado. 5-0 San Diego.
1: His 387th. Career home run. 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Tonight in Seattle, U.S. facing Belgium. We'll have Flo Balogun. After FIFA changes course, ESPN analyst Jeff Cameron.
23: I actually thought it was a joke when I first found out. I saw it on Instagram, and I was actually shocked. But, you know what, as an American, former U.S. men's national team player, I am thrilled. I am excited because there was injustice. The referee, you know, he made his decision with VAR. They did a slow-mo. They weren't supposed to use a slow-mo. You know, still pictures. It looks bad, but if you actually watch the actual action of it in full speed, it was no intent to hurt or harm, because then you could go back at Messi, and Messi did with a little bit more intent to it, saying that, you know, FIFA makes their decision. It is what it is. You know, I just don't like the fact that now everybody hates the U.S. or there's the uproar about that, because that's the U.S. Soccer Federation has nothing to do with it. Although I'm sure they made some appeals and made some, you know, grumblings. But, you know, FIFA is the one that made the decision.
1: And the decision is Balogun has his red card suspended, which means he's able to play against Belgium Sunday. A key road win. That's next. SportsCenter All Night continues. It's ESPN Radio.
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9: Ground ball base hit up the middle. That's going to score Kiesel. Austin Martin being waved around. He'll score.
21: Two NL West rivals conclude their series in L.A.
22: A ball hit in the air to center. Going back on his pies. Still going back. At the track. Leaps. Gone. Home run.
21: Plus, we had an upset at Wimbledon.
11: Yeah. A huge return to win it. Naomi Osaka knocks out Sabalenka.
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1: Going into hostile territory, Sports Center All Night, ESPN Radio, the ESPN app, Sirius XM Channel 80. Balogun can play ball again. That's in 4 minutes. But it can be a daunting task to play at altitude. It can be a daunting task to play on your opponent's home turf. England faced both Sunday evening, playing Mexico at Estadio Azteca in Mexico City. But a pair of goals from Jude Bellingham and Harry Kane converting a penalty kick in the 60th minute, and England hangs on for the final half hour and beats Mexico 3-2, advancing to the quarterfinals, getting their second win against a host nation. First time they've done it since 1954 against Switzerland. On ESPN FC, former U.S. men's national coach Jurgen Klinsmann.
12: England knew that it's going to be difficult. It's going to be a fight until the very end, but they accepted that fight. What really, really impressed me was the team performance by everyone, every English player, every single player just threw himself in there and was surviving. And at the end, this is also a judgment of quality. They are the difference maker on a certain level. When they know they have difficult circumstances, they knew that they're going to run out of gas here and there, but you come always back in altitude. And so they had the spirit to every time coming back, you know, when you thought Bellingham is dead tired, please, when suddenly he took a sprint of 20 meters. And it was a fantastic team performance by this English side. And I tell you now, the sky is the limit for this English team, because to survive there, to come out as a winning team there against this crowd in these conditions is a masterpiece of work. And now I think they can dream big. I think England has a chance to bring it all home.
1: They get the 3-2 win. Jude Bellingham with two of the goals. ESPN FC analyst Shaka Hislop and Craig Burley.
14: For England, you have to give them an immense amount of credit. How they dug in, 10 men, how tired they were at the end, or for most of the second half, how much work they had to do. The performances of Pickford and Jude Bellingham in particular. Mm-hmm. Jude Bellingham looked like that man who was prepared to take the country on his shoulders, not only the two goals, but the defensive work, the clearance he had in the first half.
15: Yeah, the block.
14: From the centre half. It was a yard out and he managed to get his leg in there. His work rate, everything that Tuchel had sort of questioned and prodded him in the build-up to the World Cup. You know, I've spoken to Jude Bellingham, I've left him out of the squad, I've talked to him about his work rate. He was running and running, even at the end still going, and Pickford was brilliant. It was it wasn't an England performance that'll last in the memory in terms of the way they played.
15: Yeah, but the scoreline.
14: But in terms of the scoreline, what was at stake and the effort that these boys put in, that was a 10 out of 10.
16: Listen, I've sat here before and said you give players an excuse to lose a game, 9 times out of 10 they take it. And let's be honest, England had every single excuse to lose this. But one highlight I will draw, probably about 30 minutes in, ball goes out, Declan Rice chases it down, camera cuts to him, and he looks absolutely exhausted. And you felt that was who England were at that time, 30 minutes into the game. Yeah, nobody ever stopped. Everybody was throwing their body on the line, getting in the way of things, especially when it mattered late on into this game. I did not see a performance like this from England in those circumstances, being able to chase things down, just being able to get in the way of things when it was needed most. And in the end, it may not be remembered for the football, but it'll be remembered for the grit, the determination, the conditions, everything that England showed themselves to be in the moment when they needed it to be.
1: England playing for the final 50 minutes with 10 players. And they beat Mexico 3-2. Mexico eliminated now in each of its last 8 round of 16 appearances at the World Cup. Also on Sunday, Norway getting another pair of goals from Erling Haaland. Game was scoreless until he scored in the 79th minute, added another in the 90th minute. First two goals of the game, Norway advancing with a 2-1 win over Brazil, advancing to the quarterfinals for the first time in history. Two more goals for Haaland. ESPN analyst Jeff Cameron.
23: His instincts, his movement, he understands. It's all about timing and recognition when to get in the box. He's ruthless. He's a killer in the box. He gets one opportunity, he puts the ball in the back of the net at the end of the day. And that's why the teams pay him for what he does. He produces. And for the first time going to the World Cup, him stepping into this role, he just smiles. It's actually incredible. He just is kind of shrugs his shoulders. He's like, okay, I'm doing it again. And you know, at the end of the day, you serve him, get the ball in the box, and he's the one to finish it. And, you know, almost 70% Norway had possession over Brazil. You would expect, you know, Brazil wanted that player like Haaland because that's the X factor. Brazil didn't have that killer. They didn't have that ruthlessness because they had chances in the beginning of the match to really get themselves in and, you know, miss opportunities. But Haaland only needs two.
1: Haaland with two in this one, his third multi-goal game in this World Cup. He has 7 goals overall, most by a player in his World Cup debut since 1974. The 7 goals tying him with Kylian Mbappe and Lionel Messi for most in this tournament. 3-way tie for the Golden Boot at the moment as the top scorer. Assists being the first tiebreaker for the award. Mbappe has 2 assists, so he currently holds the tiebreaker over Messi and Haaland, neither of whom has an assist. But Norway moves on. They face England in the quarterfinals. That'll be Saturday in Miami. SportsCenter All Night, ESPN Radio. Monday in Seattle, Team USA. The Americans advancing, of course, to a date with Belgium. This one getting a little bit of attention on Sunday as FIFA announced it would suspend the red card for Flo Balogun, meaning he's eligible to play in the round of 16 match. ABC confirming President Donald Trump made a call to FIFA after the U.S. win over Bosnia last week to have them review Balogun's red card. USA coach Mauricio Pochettino.
2: We were punished enough against Bosnia-Herzegovina to play with 10 men, 30 minutes, in a decision that was complete unfair. But it's not only because I am the head coach of the U.S. men national team, I need to defend my side. It's only because I think it's a 100% or 99% because of with some people. 99.9% that we all, you know, agree that was an unfair red card.
1: U.S. obviously thrilled to have Balogun back. Belgium, not so much. Its federation says it's shocked and it's investigating all potential options. Their coach, Rudy Garcia, saying, quote, I didn't know that at the World Cup, the 5th of July is actually the 1st of April. It's April Fool's. Earlier on ESPN Radio, Dan Sheldon from The Athletic.
10: Yeah, for all intents and purposes, Balogun was out of the Belgium match. You know, there's no way the US could appeal that red card. There was no mechanism for them to do so. However, what FIFA have done is invoked Article 27 of their disciplinary code, which basically states that the judicial body can decide to fully or partially, you know, suspend the implementation of a disciplinary measure, that's given them the wiggle room to do this. You know, it has happened before. It happened with Cristiano Ronaldo earlier in the year when he got a red card against the Republic of Ireland, which led to a 3-game ban. However, under the same Article 27, FIFA suspended 2 of those games, which enabled Ronaldo to start for Portugal in their 2 opening World Cup matches. So this isn't the first time it's happened, but in the context of Balogun, I mean, this is you know, it's huge news, right?
1: Those examples were from qualifiers. Hasn't been a move like this in the World Cup since 1962. Brazil had an ejection in the semifinals, but allowed to play in the final against Chile after political pressure. And that's where things are going to get interesting, says ESPN reporter Jeff Carlisle.
13: What we really don't know at this moment is the how this decision was arrived at. You know, the reports that President Trump intervened with Gianni Infantino. You know, that's in the New York Times. You know, if that's the case, then this is extraordinary. And it would really, I think, put a taint on the match itself. I mean, this is, you know, FIFA is very much usually about if a call gets made on the field, it stands. I mean, unless there's just something egregiously wrong with the call itself. I mean, that was certainly open to interpretation. Lots of people didn't think it was a red card because, you know, there was really no intent on Balogun's part to try to injure your tackle the other player. I mean, they were both grappling for position. So, you know, it's just a tough situation all around. I mean, believe me, the U.S. men's national team, all the players are ecstatic. I mean, Balogun means so much to the team.
1: U.S. and Belgium meet Monday in Seattle in the round of 16. Balogun getting a welcome back. A couple others saying goodbye after Brazil's loss to Norway. Neymar saying his career with Brazil's national team is finished. He's 34, and 41-year-old Cristiano Ronaldo confirming this is his final World Cup. He's preparing to face Spain with Portugal Monday in the round of 16. That'll be in Arlington, Texas. 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Back stateside, baseball. Pitching performance of Sunday was the Marlins' Yuri Perez.
0: 2-1. That one a little bouncer right side of the infield. Hicks will pick it up. He will shuffle to the bag at first, and that ends the seventh. 21 up, 21 down. Yuri is through seven perfect. Let's go to the eighth. It's 8-0 Fish.
1: Well, the perfect game was lost in the eighth inning. Marlins make the pitching change, and it really was not a perfect game.
3: I'm batting left against Bonker, and the pitch to Jonas, drilled to right, and that's a grand slam. And the A's are back in it. It's 8-5. A line shot over the bullpen into the berm. And it's a three-run game, and still nobody out in the eighth inning.
1: Certainly got interesting. Talk 650 KTSE. Marlins call on 104.3 WQAM. Marlins wind up hanging on for a 9-8 win. They are 23-8 since the start of June. Best win percentage in baseball over that span. Sunday night, Padres, Dodgers, and a key seventh inning for San Diego.
22: 0-2. Swing, a ball hit in the air to center. Going back on his pie. Still going back. At the track. Leaps. Gone. Home run. Manny Machado straight away center. A three-run blast. And the Padres have broken it open. 18th for Machado. 5-0 San Diego.
1: Padres would wind up winning at 5-2 over the Dodgers. Padres snapping an 8-game losing streak. Had been their longest of the season. Of course, you heard it here on ESPN Radio. Roxy Bernstein and Doug Glanville had the call for us. Roxy?
7: Well, Jay, the San Diego Padres finally get back into the win column, snap their 8-game slide, and this is the kind of ball game that the Padres are looking for in terms of quality pitching, especially from their bullpen, but the big bats showed up today that they needed.
15: If they could script the type of game they would want to win, this was it, especially against the Dodgers. They got contributions from their star, Tatis Jr., and Manny Machado, the big home run. Tatis set the stage being on base three times, stealing bases, you know, that kind of pressure. The bottom of the order did a good job getting the walks, three of them. They stole bases as well with Song stealing two. So that is how they set the table, and then they delivered. So you get that type of combination, you can score enough runs, but you have to shut out the Dodger offense, which is formidable, and Sears did just that. He was excellent on the outer third to righties. He worked that column all night long, and he didn't get into trouble with the walks or the home run. One hit, no runs. And then you hand it off to an excellent bullpen. Morte Hone was phenomenal. It really, and the best part, Mason Miller, where you're just in trouble. So, you know, so that's what they need, and that's what they are able to establish. That's the Padre blueprint. Now the question is, can they repeat it?
7: So they snapped the 8-game losing streak. They're a game under 500 as they've been in free fall recently, hoping to get some momentum heading toward the break. Dodgers still win 3 out of 4 in this series. They have the best record in baseball, a huge lead in the National League West. What's the key for the Dodgers to keep their focus?
15: Well, they've been able to show that regardless of the depth of their talent, regardless, they are a team that does not get off the gas pedal. And you think about it this way, as dominant as they are, they were a breath away from losing the World Series last year. I mean, this is a tough game, and so they can't take anything for granted. And they have these gears where, okay, it's not exactly postseason baseball, but, you know, they have a lot of guys injured that are going to come back. So they that's the talent they have. They have a Freeman, they have Betts, they have Otani. These, they don't stop. They are always trying to get better. And that's why they're not in danger of just being complacent.
7: 5-2, the Padres end their losing streak and beat the Dodgers on Sunday Night Baseball from L.A. For Doug Glanville, Roxy Bernstein, right here in your home for the 2026 Home Run Derby and All-Star Game, ESPN Radio and the ESPN app, as we go back to Jay Reynolds in the studio.
1: All right, Roxy, the 8-game losing streak comes to an end. One team not so fortunate about that win column on Sunday. That's next. 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
1: 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Past couple of weeks haven't been the best for the Yankees, and that trend continued Sunday.
6: Ground ball, base hit up the middle. That's going to score Kiesel. Austin Martin being waved around. He'll score. Two in here in the top of the fifth, and the Twins now lead 4-0.
1: Treasure Island Baseball Network. Twins wind up winning it 6-1, their first series win in New York since 2014. As for the Yankees, 1-9 over their last 10 games, worst record in baseball over that span. Manager Aaron Boone.
8: Losing sucks. So, anytime you go through a 10-day stretch like we're in right now, we haven't hit much, we haven't played well, we haven't pitched our best. All of that adds up, and, that's why wins are precious in this league and hard to come by. And, we got to find a way to turn it around and, get rid of the excuses of this guy's out, that guy's out. Like, other teams deal with that. It's part of the long season, so we got capable people of guys of going out there and helping us win, but we got to put it together as a group.
1: Boone mentioned the lack of hitting. 49 hits over the last 10 games, tied for their fewest with any 10-game span in a season in franchise history. Sixth game with five hits or fewer since June 25th. Through June 24th, Yankees had a 3-game lead over Tampa Bay in the American League East. They're now 4 games behind the Rays, although Yankees did get a little help from the Astros on Sunday.
9: The 1-0. And that's hit high in the air and deep to left center field. Back is Mesa looking up. See you later! Off the community leader signs for Isak Paredes. His 12th of the season. 2-0 Houston.
1: KBME 790 AM. Astros with that 2-0 win over the Rays. Their 7th shutout win, which trails the Yankees and Rangers for most in the American League. Astros get the win. Rays first series loss since mid-June. SportsCenter All Night, ESPN Radio. Team USA, of course, playing in the round of 16 today in Seattle. Round of 16 continuing Sunday at Wimbledon. Men's top seed Jannik Sinner advances in straight sets. 5th career Wimbledon quarterfinal appearance, all of them consecutive. Second longest active streak among men behind Novak Djokovic. Sinner tying the most quarterfinal appearances by a man in his first 6 Wimbledon starts in an open era. Bjorn Borg and Jimmy Connors also did it. 81 total aces thus far in the tournament for Sinner. Meanwhile, on the women's side, the top seed, not as fortunate.
9: Osaka knocks out Sabalenka and moves on to the quarterfinals.
1: Straight set win, including a second set tiebreaker, and Osaka into the quarterfinals for the first time in her career. First time in her career reaching a quarterfinal in a non-hard court major. She wins it in straight sets over Aryna Sabalenka.
11: Yeah, I mean, it was a really difficult match, but I've played her a couple times this year, so I just tried to focus on the things that I'm good at and, the positives that I could keep, thinking about moving forward in the match.
1: 8 aces, 1 double fault, save 2 break points en route to the win. Meanwhile, Sabalenka is out.
11: Well, obviously, I'm not happy with the way I played, but she overpowered me. It was incredible level from her. I tried my best, and unfortunately, not this year.
1: For Sabalenka, first loss at a major in straight sets since the second round of the U.S. Open in 2020. Fourth seed Jessica Pegula advances, a 3-set winner. Match featuring a combined 13 breaks, including 7 in the opening set alone. She advances to the quarterfinals for the second time in her career. Then there was Coco Gauff, who wins in 3 sets. First major quarterfinal appearance at Wimbledon. Now, Wimbledon has an 11 o'clock local curfew. Coco Gauff closed out the win at 10:58.
0: I was looking at the clock the last service game, so I was like, I got to hit some big serves and some big shots. And honestly, that match point, I was going for a serve and volley because I was like, I need to end the point. But, yeah, this was probably the most dramatic, I think, finish. And I've never had to race against time. You know, playing tennis, we're used to not having a clock. But honestly, today I felt the pressure and glad I didn't choose basketball.
1: She now has 17 major wins after dropping the opening set. She gets the three-set win on Sunday. She will face Jessica Pegula in the quarters. First All-American ladies match at Wimbledon between top 10 seeds since the 2009 final between Serena and Venus Williams. Sports Center All Night, ESPN Radio. On the hard court, WNBA, Fever, Aces.
2: Johnson will take the three with the shot clock winding down. Boston able to tip it to herself. Another offensive rebound. Back in the zone. Mitchell shoots over the top of it for three.
1: Kelsey Mitchell, 201 career 15-point games. Passes Katie Smith for 20th most in WNBA history. Third straight 25-point game. Fever get the win, 84-68 over the Aces. First win on the road in the regular season against the Aces since they moved to Las Vegas in 2018. In Toronto, Tempo hosting the Wings.
10: Five on the shot clock for Paige Beckers. Tries to go up and in and gets that one to go. 22 on the day for Paige Beckers to go along with seven assists.
1: TSN Wings an 89-76 win over the Tempo. 22 points for Paige Beckers. 17th career game with 20 points and five assists since entering the WNBA in 2025. Going to be back on the pitch. That's next. SportsCenter All Night. It's ESPN Radio.
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23: With SRN News, I'm Jason Walker. Three people have been killed, seven others injured, but have been rescued after a boat capsized on a Wisconsin lake during an extremely strong storm. Many injuries were reported in Wisconsin's Walworth County as that storm toppled trees, knocked down power lines, and damaged a number of buildings. In the meantime, severe weather forcing the cancellation of a number of celebrations in the Northeast. Spectators at Boston's fireworks and concert were told to briefly seek shelter before events there could resume. In New York, also in Pittsburgh, they were able to get the fireworks show going, but had to stop for a time to accommodate some rough weather. And President Trump has pardoned 11 people. They include nine who were identified by the White House as having helped people bypass emission control systems on vehicles. SRN News.
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1: Howard Balogun will be available to play against Belgium in Seattle.
32: A guy who should not have been denied is going to get an opportunity to play in the round of 16.
33: You're an American fan. You should feel glorious.
34: Alex Freeman might have said it best. We don't know how this happened. We're just happy that it happened.
1: FIFA announcing Sunday it was suspending the red card for Balogun, meaning he is eligible to play on Monday in the round of 16. Dan Thomas from ESPN FC.
35: They found this rule, which is in the law book, that basically says the red card will still stand in the history books, but it is suspended for 12 months, which means that, yes, Balogun can play against Belgium tomorrow. Now, there's two sides to this. First side is, was it a red card? I didn't think it was a red card. You could say, well, then, this is the right decision. You know, this is exactly what should have happened because it was never a red card, so therefore he shouldn't have missed this game. I completely agree with that side. But the issue is that this has never happened in the modern era. FIFA have never come out and said, you know what, we're going to suspend the red card now, which means the player can play in the game, which really he shouldn't be playing in. That's what's upset people, is the fact that this has now set a standard that you feel will not be upheld when it comes to other teams and other players that are in this situation.
1: Balogun is back. Belgium, as you might suspect, is not happy since there was intervention from the White House. U.S. is thrilled. ESPN Sam Borden.
36: On their way to training on Sunday morning, U.S. soccer players looked at their phones and saw social media reports that Fuller and Balogun might have his red card suspension reduced. As Chris Richards said, immediately 40 different conversations broke out on the bus, and it was only once they arrived at training that the news was confirmed. Fuller and Balogun is back.
37: I think a lot of people would agree, like, the foul, obviously, it was what it was. It was harsh. There's no doubt about it. So, like, to have him back, we're just excited. We're excited to have him. He's obviously just a big part of this team and a great energy around the squad.
38: And I think we're all very excited. You know, Flo's done really well with leading the line so far and scoring some important goals for us. So, you know, ultimately, I think it gives us a little bit extra confidence.
36: This decision didn't come out of left field for U.S. soccer officials. A spokesman said that they'd been involved in discussions with FIFA over the last couple of days. And a move like this isn't completely without precedent. FIFA also adjusted a suspension to Portugal star Cristiano Ronaldo that would have seen him miss a couple of group stage games here at the World Cup, and he was allowed to play. To U.S. players, they don't care how rare this is or isn't. As Christian Pulisic said of Balogun, there's a big smile on his face, a big smile on all of ours for him. He deserves it. With the national team in Seattle, I'm Sam Borden, ESPN.
1: Team USA obviously pleased that they'll have Balogun back in the lineup and on the pitch for the round of 16 game on Monday. As for the reactions, ESPN soccer analyst Hercules Gomez.
0: There is no appeal process here at this FIFA World Cup. They're not allowed to do this. So take it one step further, Ali. This is moving the goalpost on the players, because all you want as a player is, if the refereeing is going to be bad on the field, be bad consistently so that the players can get used to it, so the players can adapt. There is no way to adapt here. Jan mentioned about in his village the rules as you go. This is what it is here. I mean, I'm of the train of thought that it's not a red card in real time, but with what we see, can you reverse it? And it's not even the rules to allow it to be reversed. It's unprecedented. This is literally them making the rules up as they go. So I repeat, if you're an American fan, you should feel glorious right now, because you get your best goal scorer back, and he could literally be the X factor to advancing to the next round. If you're anybody but a U.S. men's national team fan, this feels off. It feels like the host nation is gaining a favor here.
1: And so the U.S. now in the spotlight. So the question has to be asked, and it was asked earlier on ESPN Radio on Matt and Myron.
2: Does it put more pressure on the U.S. to win?
3: 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I think you can go into tomorrow's match shorthanded, and no matter what happens, people –

0: the airwaves in Belgium. Wouldn't you agree?
1: Yeah, because that's the team that will feel like they got cheated.
2: U.S. and Belgium in Seattle, round of 16 on Monday. SportsCenter all night, ESPN Radio. Sunday, we saw England advance with a win at Mexico, a 3-2 win at Estadio Azteca. As England advances to the quarterfinals for the third consecutive edition, second win against a host nation at the World Cup. First time they've done it since 1954. Jude Bellingham had two of England's three goals. The other was a penalty kick from Harry Kane in the 60th minute. England advances. ESPN analyst Jeff Cameron.
3: It was a brilliant, brilliant match to watch as a fan. You know, I'm nervous. I think I got more gray hairs now. it was an incredible, you know, just as a fan watching the quality on the pitch. I mean, England, you know, got dominated for most of the match. They got to feel what it is like, you know, to be running in quicksand, especially the last 30 minutes or so. But their resilience, they're fighting for one another. They're putting the bodies on the line. I mean, Pickford was absolutely outstanding. Some of his saves tonight were world-class. Jude Bellingham steps up. Harry Kane, two phenomenal players that seem to be just carrying the team tonight. And, you know, Chicks takes those moments. Harry Kane steps up, scores the penalty. How much pressure that is. After another English player gets a red card, you know, sending off. I mean, really, history book game tonight.
2: England does it. Playing with 10 people, and they win at Mexico 3-2. ESPN analyst Jermaine Jones.
4: England took the game, it was 100% serious. And I was surprised because how they managed the altitude up there. And, you know, there was a lot of talks about it. But I think they came to the game, and they were waiting for their chances. And I would say Mexico had the game on their side, but the England team scored the goals. Two goals with Bellingham, then Harry Kane. And I was really surprised with the, you know, how they represented themselves, England, because I played there. I know it's not easy. And it was a really, really good game from England.
5: Meanwhile, Mexico's struggles in the round of 16 continue. How would you evaluate Mexico's performance in this tournament?
4: Yeah, I think that they got into the tournament in the first game was 45 minutes, a really, really good game. Then I think they played a kind of the second game, 60 minutes, really good. And then they had a little bit of battle in the last game. But now in this game, you were able to see again, they were fully in control of the game, they had more position, but they have not the really in the last third a lot of chances to score goals. And like I said before, they got punished. When you see England gets a red card straight away from a goal kick, England gets a chance to get a penalty. And that's just, when you look at it, you feel sorry for Mexico because they played a really good tournament. And so now a second team or a second country who hosted here is out.
2: Mexico's first ever defeat in a World Cup game played in Mexico City. Also on Sunday, Norway advancing with a 2-1 win over Brazil, reaching the quarterfinals for the first time in their history. Both of Norway's goals coming from Erling Haaland. ESPN analyst Jermaine Jones.
4: I had him before that. I said that they will win this game against Brazil because not only with Haaland, I think even when you look at their first guys or the three guys in the front, they're super dangerous and they can punish everybody. And you saw this game today against Brazil. Brazil had a penalty they missed. They had a chance to go in front 1-0. But then if you have a guy like Haaland, and I say like he's young, he loves scoring goals, and he's just enjoying this World Cup. When you see even what he does on social media, when he shows up with cowboy boots and cowboy hats, and he's just loving the game. And I say always, like strikers like that who enjoy themselves and don't even need a lot of touches in the game, but score goals like it's for him like nothing. It's pretty, pretty dangerous. And I think now England, who will face them next, have to be really careful.
2: England and Norway in the quarterfinals. That'll be in Miami coming up on Saturday. SportsCenter all night, ESPN Radio. Back to the diamond. Mets and Braves. And early in this one,
6: 2-2 pitch. Line to right center field. Soto does the job. Beatty is in. They're going to wave around Lindor. He scores standing up. Juan Soto adds two more. The Mets are back in front. 5-3 New York in the second. It's a four-run inning for the Mets.
2: 880 ESPN New York. Four-run inning there.

0: Then things got interesting in the ninth.
1: And the 1-1. Young lines it to left center field. That is a base hit. That'll bring in two more runs. Soto is in. Bichette behind him. 10-3 New York. What a ninth inning for the Mets. To try to put this thing out of reach. Jared Young plates two. And gives the Mets a 7-run cushion.
0: Mets putting it out of reach. Right?
2: Sacks packed full of Braves. First pitch and a fly ball to deep left. Taylor going to go back. Taylor goes to the wall. That thing is out of here. It's gone.
0: A grand slam in the bottom of the ninth for the Braves. 680 The Fan in Atlanta. 11 combined runs in the ninth inning. Most in any ninth inning since 2005. Mets hang on for the 10-9 win. They enter 10-3. Entering the bottom of the ninth, no team had blown a 7-run lead in the ninth inning since 2000. The Mets giving up 9, their most in a game since May 31st, but they get the win. Braves were 2-for-24, no runs in the second through eighth innings. Pirates also putting up double digits in the run column.
1: Here's the pitch. Grounded pass first. Base hit. Davis is in. Triolo scores. 2-run single for Griffin. Pirates up 6-4 in the eighth. The pitch. Lau swings and launches one to deep right field. This ball is back and it'll get out of here. Home run for Lau. What a big inning for the Pirates. Brandon Lau with a 3-run homer. 5 runs here in the eighth. And now they're demolishing the Nationals.
0: 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Pirates building the lead and keeping it. They win it 11-5. Pirates with their 10th game scoring double digits this season. Tied with the Cubs for the third most in baseball. Pirates scoring 7 of the 11 runs in the 8th and 9th inning. 114 runs in the 8th inning or later this season. That's the second most in baseball behind Colorado. As for Lau, 21st homer in his 84th game played this season. Cubs getting past the Cardinals.
3: Ramirez drives one in the air to right. This is going to be deep enough. Horner's going to tag. The throw goes to third base. And the throw gets away. The throw goes into the dugout. 2 runs will score. Big play. Cubs lead 6-3.
0: They hang on for the 6-4 win. Cubs Radio Network. The Cubs win, snapping a 3-game losing streak against the Cardinals. Pete Crow Armstrong, 14th career game with multiple stolen bases. As for the Rockies and Giants, San Francisco with a bright spot.
1: The 2-1, Devers swings and launches another one. Deep to right and long gone. Into the upper deck here at Coors Field. A mammoth blast from Devers. His second home run of the day, and the Giants take a 5-4 lead.
0: Second multi-homer game this season. Also did it June 27th against the Braves. 6 homers in the last 8 games. That one, a 463-foot shot. Second longest homer of his career. Couple of homers for the Giants on Sunday, but
1: 3-1 pitch is hit to left field. Does it have a chance? Yes, sir! To the back end of the left field bleachers. Kyle Karras gives the Rockies the lead with their first homer of the day. It's 7-6 Colorado.
0: 850 KOA. 7-6 would be the final. Rockies get the win. Their ninth victory when trailing by multiple runs entering the eighth inning over the last 2 seasons. That leads the majors. They beat the Giants, who've lost back-to-back series against Colorado for the first time since 2022. An historical day on Sunday. But does it really matter? That's next. SportsCenter All Night continues. It's ESPN Radio.
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0: 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A milestone day on Sunday.
18: Sweet. Nice touch to finish it. And the quest continues for the GOAT. To add to his record total of major wins.
0: That would be Novak Djokovic, who gets the win on Sunday as he wins in four sets, his 106th career Wimbledon match win, passing Roger Federer for the most by a man in tournament history.
19: Not on my priority list, to be honest. I haven't thought about it, didn't even know about it until the last, after the last match win. So it's really quite insignificant to me at the moment.
0: Djokovic moving on, ninth consecutive Wimbledon quarterfinal appearance as he wins in four sets on Sunday. Back to the diamond, Mariners Blue Jays. This one goes to Seattle with a 4-0 shutout, Major League best five shutouts since June 1st. Mariners back-to-back shutout wins for the first time since last September. Reds a 3-2 win over the Orioles. Orioles three-game win streak comes to an end with the loss. White Sox in a tight one with the Guardians.
20: The pitch. Swinging a deep drive out into right center field. That will get to the wall, and it's gone. He hit the platform just above the wall, and it bounced into the bullpen. A two-run blow for Montgomery. 6-3. The 1-0. A swing and a soft bouncer. Gloved by the first baseman, and he's going to have to get the out at first. Manzardo didn't have a good grip on the ball, so they get the out at first. Sox score a run. It's 7-6 on a ground out by Antonacci.
0: ESPN 1000, 7-6 is the final. White Sox, first time winning consecutive road games in Cleveland since August of 2023. Tigers double up the Rangers 6-3. Tigers winning back-to-back road series for the first time this season. Rangers' 27th game this season where they've allowed at least six runs in a game. Royals out in front of the Phillies.
21: Left-handed pitcher, right-handed batter who swings and busts it toward the left field corner. That's all the way to the corner. One run is in. Here comes Lane Thomas around third. Relay throw home on a hop is not in time. He got a 3-1 pitch to pull, and he roped it down the left field line into the corner.
0: 96-5, the fan as the Royals go on to a 5-2 win over the Phillies. Bobby Witt Jr., 2-for-3 with a walk, 2 runs scored, and his 30th stolen base. Fifth straight season with at least 30 stolen bases to begin his career. SportsCenter All Night, ESPN Radio. As for the top sounds from Sunday, Mr. Marty Hossberger.
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23: Jay, it's all baseball, and we start with the A's, Jonah Heim, with a big knock to get closer to Miami on Talk 650 KTSE.
21: And the pitch to Jonah is thrilled to right, and that's a grand slam. And the A's are back in it. It's 8-5. A line shot over the bullpen into the berm. And it's a 3-run game, and still nobody out in the eighth inning.
15: Number 4.
23: Milwaukee's Jake Bowers goes deep against Arizona in a tight one on 620 WTMJ.
24: The 1-1. Bowers high drive, right field, back Carroll. He's admiring it. It's flying. Goodbye, Jake Bowers. And the Brewers take the lead in the 7th. A hanging curveball drilled into the seats in right.
15: Number 3.
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20: The pitch. Lau swings and launches one to deep right field. This ball is back and it'll get out of here. Home run for Lau. What a big inning for the Pirates. Brandon Lau with a 3-run homer. 5 runs here in the 8th. And now they're demolishing the Nationals.
15: Number 2.
23: Kyle Karros puts the Rockies ahead of the Giants on 850 KOA.
20: 3-1 pitch is hit to left field. Does it have a chance? Yes, sir! Touch them all time to the back end of the left field bleachers. Kyle Karros gives the Rockies the lead with their first homer of the day.
15: Number 1.
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24: 0-2. Swing, a ball hit in the air to center. Going back on his pie. Still going back. At the track. Leaps. Gone. Home run. Manny Machado straightaway center. A 3-run blast. And the Padres have broken it open. 18th for Machado. 5-0 San Diego.
0: His 387th. Career home run. 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Tonight in Seattle, U.S. facing Belgium. We'll have Flo Balogun after FIFA changes course. ESPN analyst Jeff Cameron.
25: I actually thought it was a joke when I first found out. I saw it on Instagram, and I was actually shocked. But, you know, as an American, former U.S. men's national team player, I am thrilled. I am excited because there was injustice. The referee, you know, he made his decision with VAR. They did a slow-mo. They weren't supposed to use a slow-mo. You know, still pictures. It looks bad, but if you actually watch the actual action of it in full speed, it was no intent to hurt or harm, because then you could go back at Messi, and Messi did with a little bit more intent to it. Saying that, you know, FIFA makes their decision. It is what it is. you know, I just don't like the fact that now everybody hates the U.S. or there's the uproar about that, because it's that's the U.S. Soccer Federation has nothing to do with it. Although I'm sure they made some appeals and made some, you know, grumblings. But, you know, FIFA is the one that made the decision.
0: And the decision is Balogun has his red card suspended, which means he's able to play against Belgium. Sunday, a key road win. That's next. SportsCenter All Night continues. It's ESPN Radio.
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30: U.S. men's soccer team has their striker for their round of 16 game against Belgium.
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32: Ground ball base hit up the middle. That's going to score Keishel. Austin Martin being waved around. He'll score.
30: Two NL West rivals conclude their series in L.A.
33: A ball hit in the air to center. Going back on his pie. Still going back. At the track. Leaps. Gone. Home run.
30: Plus, we had an upset at Wimbledon.
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0: Going into hostile territory, SportsCenter All Night, ESPN Radio, the ESPN app, SiriusXM Channel 80. Balogun can play ball again. That's in 4 minutes. But it can be a daunting task to play at altitude. It can be a daunting task to play on your opponent's home turf. England faced both Sunday evening, playing Mexico at Estadio Azteca in Mexico City. But a pair of goals from Jude Bellingham and Harry Kane converting a penalty kick in the 60th minute, and England hangs on for the final half hour and beats Mexico 3-2, advancing to the quarterfinals, getting their second win against a host nation. First time they've done it since 1954 against Switzerland. On ESPN FC, former U.S. men's national coach Jurgen Klinsmann.
8: England knew that it's going to be difficult. It's going to be a fight until the very end, but they accepted that fight. What really, really impressed me was the team performance by everyone, every English player. Every single player just threw himself in there and was surviving. And at the end, this is also a judgment of quality. They are the difference maker on a certain level. When they know they have difficult circumstances, they knew that they're going to run out of gas here and there, but you come always back in altitude. And so they had the spirit to every time coming back, you know, when you thought Bellingham is dead tired, please, when suddenly he took a sprint of 20 meters. And it was a fantastic team performance by this English side. And I tell you now, the sky is the limit for this English team, because to survive there, to come out as a winning team there against this crowd in these conditions is a masterpiece of work. And now I think they can dream big. I think England has a chance to bring it all home.
0: They get the 3-2 win. Jude Bellingham with two of the goals. ESPN FC analyst Shaka Hislop and Craig Burley.
9: For England, you have to give them an immense amount of credit. How they dug in, 10 men, how tired they were at the end, or for most of the second half, how much work they had to do. The performances of Pickford and Jude Bellingham in particular. Mm-hmm. Jude Bellingham looked like that man who was prepared to take the country on his shoulders, not only the two goals, but the defensive work, the clearance he had in the first half.
10: Yeah, the block.
9: From the centre half, it was a yard out, and he managed to get his leg in there. His work rate, everything that Tuchel had sort of questioned and prodded him in the build-up to the World Cup. You know, I've spoken to Jude Bellingham, I've left him out of the squad, I've talked to him about his work rate. He was running and running, even at the end, still going, and Pickford was brilliant. It was it wasn't an England performance that'll last in the memory in terms of the way they played.
10: Yeah, but the scoreline.
9: But in terms of the scoreline, what was at stake and the effort that these boys put in, that was a 10 out of 10.
11: Listen, I've sat here before and said you give players an excuse to lose a game, 9 times out of 10 they take it. And let's be honest, England had every single excuse to lose this. But one highlight I will draw, probably about 30 minutes in, ball goes out, Declan Rice chases it down, camera cuts to him, and he looks absolutely exhausted. And you felt that that was who England were at that time, 30 minutes into the game. Yet nobody ever stopped. Everybody was throwing their body on the line, getting in the way of things, especially when it mattered late on into this game. I did not see a performance like this from England in those circumstances, being able to chase things down, just being able to get in the way of things when it was needed most. And in the end, it may not be remembered for the football, but it'll be remembered for the grit, the determination, the conditions, everything that England showed themselves to be in the moment when they needed it to be.
0: England playing for the final 50 minutes with 10 players. And they beat Mexico 3-2. Mexico eliminated now in each of its last 8 round of 16 appearances at the World Cup. Also on Sunday, Norway getting another pair of goals from Erling Haaland. Game was scoreless until he scored in the 79th minute, added another in the 90th minute. First two goals of the game, Norway advancing with a 2-1 win over Brazil, advancing to the quarterfinals for the first time in history. Two more goals for Haaland. ESPN analyst Jeff Cameron.
1: his instincts, his like his movement, he understands it. It's all about timing and recognition when to get in the box. He's ruthless. He's a killer in the box. He gets one opportunity, he puts the ball in the back of the net at the end of the day. And that's why the teams pay him for what he does. He produces. And for the first time going to the World Cup, him stepping into this role, he just smiles. It's actually incredible. He just is, kind of shrugs his shoulders. He's like, okay, I'm doing it again. And, you know, at the end of the day, you serve him, get the ball in the box, and he's the one to finish it. And, you know, almost 70% Norway had possession over Brazil. You would expect, you know, Brazil wanted that player like Haaland because that's the X factor. Brazil didn't have that killer. They didn't have that ruthlessness because they had chances in the beginning of the match to really get themselves in and, you know, miss opportunities. But Haaland only needs two.
0: Haaland with two in this one, his third multi-goal game in this World Cup. He has 7 goals overall, most by a player in his World Cup debut since 1974. The 7 goals tying him with Kylian Mbappe and Lionel Messi for most in this tournament. 3-way tie for the Golden Boot at the moment as the top scorer. Assists being the first tiebreaker for the award. Mbappe has 2 assists, so he currently holds the tiebreaker over Messi and Haaland, neither of whom has an assist. But Norway moves on. They face England in the quarterfinals. That'll be Saturday in Miami. SportsCenter All Night, ESPN Radio. Monday in Seattle, Team USA. The Americans advancing, of course, to a date with Belgium. This one getting a little bit of attention on Sunday as FIFA announced it would suspend the red card for Flo Balogun, meaning he's eligible to play in the round of 16 match. ABC confirming President Donald Trump made a call to FIFA after the U.S. win over Bosnia last week to have them review Balogun's red card. USA coach Mauricio Pochettino.
12: We were punished enough against Bosnia-Herzegovina to play with 10 men, 30 minutes, in a decision that was complete unfair. But it's not only because I am the head coach of the U.S. men national team, I need to defend my side. It's only because I think it's a 100% or 99% because of with some people. 99.9% that we all, you know, agree that was an unfair red card.
0: U.S. obviously thrilled to have Balogun back. Belgium, not so much. Its federation says it's shocked and it's investigating all potential options. Their coach, Rudy Garcia, saying, quote, I didn't know that at the World Cup, the 5th of July is actually the 1st of April. It's April Fool's. Earlier on ESPN Radio, Dan Sheldon from The Athletic.
13: Yeah, for all intents and purposes, Balogun was out of the Belgium match. You know, there's no way the US could appeal that red card. There was no mechanism for them to do so. However, what FIFA have done is invoked Article 27 of their disciplinary code, which basically states that the judicial body can decide to fully or partially, you know, suspend the implementation of a disciplinary measure, which that's given them the wiggle room to do this. You know, it has happened before. It happened with Cristiano Ronaldo earlier in the year when he got a red card against the Republic of Ireland, which led to a 3-game ban. However, under the same Article 27, FIFA suspended 2 of those games, which enabled Ronaldo to start for Portugal in their 2 opening World Cup matches. So this isn't the first time it's happened, but in the context of Balogun, I mean, this is you know, it's huge news, right?
0: Those examples were from qualifiers. Hasn't been a move like this in the World Cup since 1962. Brazil had an ejection in the semifinals, but allowed to play in the final against Chile after political pressure. And that's where things are going to get interesting, says ESPN reporter Jeff Carlisle.
14: What we really don't know at this moment is the how. You know, the how this decision was arrived at. You know, the reports that President Trump intervened with Gianni Infantino. You know, that's in the New York Times. You know, if that's the case, then this is extraordinary. And it would really, I think, put a taint on the match itself. I mean, this is, you know, FIFA is very much usually about if a call gets made on the field, it stands. I mean, unless there's just something egregiously wrong with the call itself. I mean, that was certainly open to interpretation. Lots of people didn't think it was a red card because you know, there was really no intent on Balogun's part to try to injure, you know, or tackle the other player. I mean, they were both grappling for positions. So, you know, it's just a tough situation all around. I mean, believe me, the U.S. men's national team, all the players are ecstatic. I mean, Balogun means so much to the team.
0: U.S. and Belgium meet Monday in Seattle in the round of 16. Balogun getting a welcome back. A couple others saying goodbye after Brazil's loss to Norway. Neymar saying his career with Brazil's national team is finished. He's 34, and 41-year-old Cristiano Ronaldo confirming this is his final World Cup. He's preparing to face Spain with Portugal Monday in the round of 16. That'll be in Arlington, Texas. 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Back stateside, baseball. Pitching performance of Sunday was the Marlins' Yuri Perez.
3: 2-1. That one a little bouncer right side of the infield. Hicks will pick it up. He will shuffle to the bag at first, and that ends the seventh. 21 up, 21 down. Yuri is through seven perfect. Let's go to the eighth. It's 8-0 Fish.
0: Well, the perfect game was lost in the eighth inning. Marlins make the pitching change, and it really was not a perfect game.
5: I'm batting left against Bonker, and the pitch to Jonas, drilled to right, and that's a grand slam. And the A's are back in it. It's 8-5. A line shot over the bullpen into the berm. And it's a three-run game, and still nobody out in the eighth inning.
0: Certainly got interesting. Talk 650 KTSE. Marlins call on 104.3 WQAM. Marlins wind up hanging on for a 9-8 win. They are 23-8 since the start of June. Best win percentage in baseball over that span. Sunday night, Padres, Dodgers, and a key seventh inning for San Diego.
7: 0-2. Swing, a ball hit in the air to center. Going back on his pie. Still going back. At the track. Leaps. Gone. Home run. Manny Machado straightaway center. A three-run blast. And the Padres have broken it open. 18th for Machado. 5-0 San Diego.
0: Padres would wind up winning at 5-2 over the Dodgers. Padres snapping an 8-game losing streak. Had been their longest of the season. Of course, you heard it here on ESPN Radio. Roxy Bernstein and Doug Glanville had the call for us. Roxy?
16: Well, Jay, the San Diego Padres finally get back into the win column, snap their 8-game slide, and this is the kind of ball game that the Padres are looking for in terms of quality pitching, especially from their bullpen, but the big bats showed up today that they needed.
17: If they could script the type of game they would want to win, this was it, especially against the Dodgers. They got contributions from their star, Tatis Jr., and Manny Machado, the big home run. Tatis set the stage being on base three times, stealing bases, you know, that kind of pressure. The bottom of the order did a good job getting the walks, three of them. They stole bases as well, with Song stealing two. So that is how they set the table, and then they delivered. So you get that type of combination, you can score enough runs, but you have to shut out the Dodger offense, which is formidable, and Sears did just that. He was excellent on the outer third to righties. He worked that column all night long, and he didn't get into trouble with the walks or the home run. One hit, no runs. And then you hand it off to an excellent bullpen. Morte Hohn was phenomenal. It really, and the best part, Mason Miller, where you're just in trouble. So, you know, so that's what they need, and that's what they are able to establish. That's the Padre blueprint. Now the question is, can they repeat it?
16: So they snapped the 8-game losing streak. They're a game under 500, as they've been in free fall recently, hoping to get some momentum heading toward the break. Dodgers still win 3 out of 4 in this series. They have the best record in baseball, a huge lead in the National League West. What's the key for the Dodgers to keep their focus?
17: Well, they've been able to show that regardless of the depth of their talent, regardless, they are a team that does not get off the gas pedal. And you think about it this way, as dominant as they are, they were a breath away from losing the World Series last year. I mean, this is a tough game, and so they can't take anything for granted. And they have these gears where, okay, it's not exactly postseason baseball, but, you know, they have a lot of guys injured that are going to come back. So they that's the talent they have. They have a Freeman, they have Betts, they have Otani. These, they don't stop. They are always always trying to get better. And that's why they're not in danger of just being complacent.
16: 5-2, the Padres end their losing streak and beat the Dodgers on Sunday Night Baseball from L.A. For Doug Glanville, Roxy Bernstein, right here in your home for the 2026 Home Run Derby and All-Star Game, ESPN Radio and the ESPN app as we go back to Jay Reynolds in the studio.
0: All right, Roxy, the 8-game losing streak comes to an end. One team not so fortunate about that win column on Sunday. That's next. SportsCenter All Night continues. It's ESPN Radio.
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4: Ground ball base hit up the middle. That's going to score Kiesel. Austin Martin being waved around. He'll score. Two in here in the top of the fifth, and the Twins now lead 4-0.
0: Treasure Island Baseball Network. Twins wind up winning it 6-1, their first series win in New York since 2014. As for the Yankees, 1-9 over their last 10 games, worst record in baseball over that span, manager Aaron Boone.
8: Losing sucks, so, anytime you go through a 10-day stretch like we're in right now, we haven't hit much, we haven't played well, we haven't pitched our best, all of that adds up, and, that's why wins are precious in this league and hard to come by, and, we gotta find a way to turn it around and, get rid of the excuses of this guy's out, that guy's out. Like, other teams deal with that. It's part of the long season, so we got capable people of guys of going out there and helping us win, but we got to put it together as a group.
0: Boone mentioned the lack of hitting. 49 hits over the last 10 games, tied for their fewest with any 10-game span in a season in franchise history. Sixth game with 5 hits or fewer since June 25th. Through June 24th, Yankees had a 3-game lead over Tampa Bay in the American League East. They're now 4 games behind the Rays, although Yankees did get a little help from the Astros on Sunday.
4: The 1-0. And that's hit high in the air and deep to left center field. Back is Mesa looking up. See you later! Off the community leader signs for Isak Paredes. His 12th of the season. 2-0 Houston.
0: KBME 790 AM. Astros with that 2-0 win over the Rays. Their 7th shutout win, which trails the Yankees and Rangers for most in the American League. Astros get the win. Rays first series loss since mid-June. SportsCenter All Night, ESPN Radio, Team USA, of course, playing in the round of 16 today in Seattle. Round of 16 continuing Sunday at Wimbledon. Men's top seed Jannik Sinner advances in straight sets. 5th career Wimbledon quarterfinal appearance, all of them consecutive, second longest active streak among men behind Novak Djokovic. Sinner tying the most quarterfinal appearances by a man in his first 6 Wimbledon starts in an open era. Bjorn Borg and Jimmy Connors also did it. 81 total aces thus far in the tournament for Sinner. Meanwhile, on the women's side, the top seed, not as fortunate.
4: And a huge return to win it. Naomi Osaka knocks out Sabalenka and moves on to the quarterfinals.
0: Straight set win, including a second set tiebreaker, and Osaka into the quarterfinals for the first time in her career. First time in her career reaching a quarterfinal in a non-hard court major. She wins it in straight sets over Aryna Sabalenka.
9: Yeah, I mean, it was a really difficult match, but I've played her a couple times this year, so I just tried to focus on the things that I'm good at and, the positives that I could keep, thinking about moving forward in the match.
0: 8 aces, 1 double fault, save 2 break points en route to the win. Meanwhile, Sabalenka is out.
9: Well, obviously, I'm not happy with the way I played, but she overpowered me. It was incredible level from her. I tried my best, and unfortunately, not this year.
0: For Sabalenka, first loss at a major in straight sets since the second round of the U.S. Open in 2020. 4th seed Jessica Pegula advances, a 3-set winner. Match featuring a combined 13 breaks, including 7 in the opening set alone. She advances to the quarterfinals for the second time in her career. Then there was Coco Gauff, who wins in 3 sets. First major quarterfinal appearance at Wimbledon. Now, Wimbledon has an 11 o'clock local curfew. Coco Gauff closed out the win at 10:58.
10: I was looking at the clock, the last service game, so I was like, I got to hit some big serves and some big shots. And honestly, that match point, I was going for a serve and volley because I was like, I need to end the point. But this was probably the most dramatic, I think, finish. And I've never had to race against time. You're playing tennis, we're used to not having a clock. But honestly, today I felt the pressure and glad I didn't choose basketball.
0: She now has 17 major wins after dropping the opening set. She gets the three-set win on Sunday. She will face Jessica Pegula in the quarters. First All-American ladies match at Wimbledon between top 10 seeds since the 2009 final between Serena and Venus Williams. SportsCenter All Night, ESPN Radio. On the hard court, WNBA, Fever, Aces.
1: Johnson will take the three with the shot clock winding down. Boston able to tip it to herself. Another offensive rebound. Back in the zone. Mitchell shoots over the top of it for three.
0: Kelsey Mitchell, 201 career 15-point games. Passes Katie Smith for 20th most in WNBA history. Third straight 25-point game. Fever get the win, 84-68 over the Aces. First win on the road in the regular season against the Aces since they moved to Las Vegas in 2018. In Toronto, Tempo hosting the Wings.
11: Five on the shot clock for Paige Beckers. Tries to go up and in and gets that one to go. 22 on the day for Paige Beckers to go along with seven assists.
0: TSN Wings an 89-76 win over the Tempo. 22 points for Paige Beckers. 17th career game with 20 points and five assists since entering the WNBA in 2025. Going to be back on the pitch. That's next. SportsCenter All Night. It's ESPN Radio.
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26: With SRN News, I'm Jason Walker. China has fired a missile from a submarine in a test launch. State media claims the test was in the South Pacific. Asian shares and U.S. futures mixed following a long weekend for Wall Street. Selling of technology shares pulled benchmarks in Tokyo and Seoul lower. Oil prices slipped as OPEC Plus says it will raise its output next month. Three people have been killed, seven others injured when a boat capsized in a Wisconsin lake during a very strong storm over the holiday weekend. Many other injuries reported in Wisconsin's Walworth County as the storm brought down trees and power lines. Meanwhile, severe weather forcing cancellation of 4th of July celebrations in several states in the Northeast. This is SRN News.
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0: Play against Belgium in Seattle.
31: A guy who should not have been denied is going to get an opportunity to play in the round of 16.
32: You're an American fan. You should feel glorious.
33: Alex Freeman might have said it best. We don't know how this happened. We're just happy that it happened.
0: FIFA announcing Sunday it was suspending the red card for Balogun, meaning he is eligible to play on Monday in the round of 16. Dan Thomas from ESPN FC.
34: They found this rule, which is in the law book, that basically says the red card will still stand in the history books, but it is suspended for 12 months, which means that, yes, Balogun can play against Belgium tomorrow. Now, there's two sides to this. First side is, was it a red card? I didn't think it was a red card. You could say, well, then this is the right decision. You know, this is exactly what should have happened because it was never a red card, so therefore he shouldn't have missed this game. I completely agree with that side. But the issue is that this has never happened in the modern era. FIFA have never come out and said, you know what, we're going to suspend the red card now, which means the player can play in the game, which really he shouldn't be playing in. That's what's upset people, is the fact that this has now set a standard that you feel will not be upheld when it comes to other teams and other players that are in this situation.
0: Balogun is back. Belgium, as you might suspect, is not happy since there was intervention from the White House. U.S. is thrilled. ESPN Sam Borden.
35: On their way to training on Sunday morning, U.S. soccer players looked at their phones and saw social media reports that Fuller and Balogun might have his red card suspension reduced. As Chris Richards said, immediately 40 different conversations broke out on the bus, and it was only once they arrived at training that the news was confirmed. Fuller and Balogun is back.
36: I think a lot of people would agree, like, the foul, obviously, it was what it was. It was harsh. There's no doubt about it. So, like, to have him back, we're just excited. We're excited to have him. He's obviously just a, you know, big part of this team and a great energy around the squad.
37: And I think we're all very excited. You know, Flo's done really well with leading the line so far and scoring some important goals for us. So, you know, ultimately, I think it gives us a little bit extra confidence.
35: This decision didn't come out of left field for U.S. soccer officials. A spokesman said that they'd been involved in discussions with FIFA over the last couple of days. And a move like this isn't completely without precedent. FIFA also adjusted a suspension to Portugal star Cristiano Ronaldo that would have seen him miss a couple of group stage games here at the World Cup, and he was allowed to play. To U.S. players, they don't care how rare this is or isn't. As Christian Pulisic said of Balogun, there's a big smile on his face, a big smile on all of ours for him. He deserves it. With the national team in Seattle, I'm Sam Borden, ESPN.
0: Team USA obviously pleased that they'll have Balogun back in the lineup and on the pitch for their round of 16 game on Monday. As for the reactions, ESPN soccer analyst Hercules Gomez.
38: There is no appeal process here at this FIFA World Cup. They're not allowed to do this. So take it one step further, Ali. This is moving the goalpost on the players, because all you want as a player is, if the referee is going to be bad on the field, be bad consistently so that the players can get used to it, so the players can adapt. There is no way to adapt here. Jan mentioned about in his village the rules as you go. This is what it is here. I mean, I'm of the train of thought that it's not a red card in real time, but with what we see Can you reverse it? It's not even the rules to allow it to be reversed. This is unprecedented. This is literally them making the rules up as they go. So I repeat, if you're an American fan, you should feel glorious right now because you get your best goal scorer back, and he could literally be the X factor to advancing to the next round. If you're anybody but a U.S. men's national team fan, this feels off. It feels like the host nation is gaining a favor here.
0: And so the U.S. now in the spotlight. So the question has to be asked, and it was asked earlier on ESPN Radio on Matt and Myron.
2: Does it put more pressure on the U.S. to win?
3: Tremendously more pressure. I think you can go into tomorrow's match shorthanded, and no matter what happens, people pat you on the back for being at that stage, for getting to the round of 16. I think the fact that I'm sure if you're a Belgian fan, you're going to say the Americans cheated. Like, I mean, I think that's how you're probably going to feel. So I think it does put a different spotlight. And for some, Matt, for some, this goes from one of the feel-good stories to now all of a sudden it's one of the more controversial stories because of what just happened.
2: That is interesting. Now, for most Americans, they're not going to care. Most Americans are going to be very excited. I'm excited. I want us to win. I'm not going to be. But if there were a Belgian first take,
3: yes.
2: Okay. This will break

0: of England's three goals. The other was a penalty kick from Harry Kane in the 60th minute. England advances. ESPN analyst Jeff Cameron.
1: It was a brilliant, brilliant match to watch as a fan. You know, I'm nervous. I think I got more gray hairs now. it was an incredible, you know, just as a fan watching the quality on the pitch. I mean, England, you know, got dominated for most of the match. They got to feel what it is like, you know, to be running in quicksand, especially the last 30 minutes or so. But their resilience, they're fighting for one another. They're putting the bodies on the line. I mean, Pickford was absolutely outstanding. Some of his saves tonight were world-class. Jude Bellingham steps up. Harry Kane, two phenomenal players that seem to be just carrying the team tonight. And, you know, Chicks takes those moments. Harry Kane steps up, scores the penalty. How much pressure that is. After another English player gets a red card, you know, sending off. I mean, really, history book game tonight.
0: England does it, playing with 10 people, and they win at Mexico 3-2. ESPN analyst Jermaine Jones.
2: England took the game, he was at 100% serious. And I was surprised because how they managed the altitude up there. And, you know, there was a lot of talks about it. But I think they came to the game, and they were waiting for their chances. And I would say Mexico had the game on their side, but the England team scored the goals. Two goals with Bellingham, then Harry Kane. And I was really surprised with the, you know, how they represented themselves, England, because I played there. I know it's not easy. And it was a really, really good game from England.
3: Meanwhile, Mexico's struggles in the round of 16 continue. How would you evaluate Mexico's performance in this tournament?
2: Yeah, I think that they got into the tournament in the first game was 45 minutes, a really, really good game. Then I think they played a kind of the second game, 60 minutes, really good. And then they had a little bit of battle in the last game. But now in this game, you were able to see again, they were fully in control of the game. They had more position, but they had not the really in the last third, a lot of chances to score goals. And like I said before, they got punished. When you see England gets a red card straight away from a goal kick, England gets a chance to get a penalty. And that's just, when you look at it, you feel sorry for Mexico because they played a really good tournament. And yeah, and so now second team or second country who hosted here is out.
0: Mexico's first ever defeat in a World Cup game played in Mexico City. Also on Sunday, Norway advancing with a 2-1 win over Brazil, reaching the quarterfinals for the first time in their history. Both of Norway's goals coming from Erling Haaland. ESPN analyst Jermaine Jones.
2: I had him before that. I said that they will win this game against Brazil because not only with Haaland, I think even when you look at their first guys or the three guys in the front, they're super dangerous and they can punish everybody. And you saw this game today against Brazil. Brazil had a penalty they missed. They had a chance to go in front 1-0. But then if you have a guy like Haaland, and I say like he's young, he loves scoring goals, and he's just enjoying this World Cup. When you see even what he does on social media, when he shows up with cowboy boots and cowboy hats, and he's just loving the game. And I say always, like strikers like that who enjoy themselves and don't even need a lot of touches in the game, but score goals like it's for him like nothing. It's pretty dangerous. And I think now England, who will face them next, have to be really careful.
0: England and Norway in the quarterfinals. That'll be in Miami coming up on Saturday. Sports Center all night, ESPN Radio, back to the diamond. Mets and Braves, and early in this one.
4: 2-2 pitch. Line to right center field. Soto does the job. Beatty is in. They're going to wave around Lindor. He scores standing up. Juan Soto adds two more. The Mets are back in front. 5-3 New York in the second. It's a four-run inning for the Mets.
0: 880 ESPN New York. Four-run inning there. Then things got interesting in the ninth.
4: And the 1-1. Young lines it to left center field. That is a base hit. That'll bring in two more runs. Soto is in. Bichette behind him. 10-3 New York. What a ninth inning for the Mets. They try to put this thing out of reach. Jared Young plates two and gives the Mets a seven-run cushion.
0: Mets putting it out of reach, right?
4: Sacks packed full of Braves. First pitch and a fly ball to deep left. Taylor going to go back. Taylor goes to the wall. That thing is...

0: grand slam in the bottom of the ninth for the Braves. 680 The Fan in Atlanta. 11 combined runs in the ninth inning. Most in any ninth inning since 2005. Mets hang on for the 10-9 win. They enter 10-3 entering the bottom of the ninth. No team had blown a 7-run lead in the ninth inning since 2000. The Mets giving up 9, their most in a game since May 31st. But they get the win. Braves were 2 for 24. No runs in the second through eighth innings. Pirates also putting up double digits in the run column.
1: Here's the pitch. Grounded. Pass first. Base hit. Davis is in. Triolo scores. Two-run single for Griffin. Pirates up 6-4 in the eighth. The pitch. Lau swings and launches one to deep right field. This ball is back and it'll get out of here. Home run for Lau. What a big inning for the Pirates. Brandon Lau with a three-run homer. Five runs here in the eighth. And now the Nationals.
0: 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Pirates building the lead and keeping it. They win it 11-5. Pirates with their 10th game scoring double digits this season. Tied with the Cubs for the third most in baseball. Pirates scoring 7 of the 11 runs in the 8th and 9th inning. 114 runs in the 8th inning or later this season. That's the second most in baseball behind Colorado. As for Lau, 21st homer in his 84th game played this season. Cubs getting past the Cardinals.
2: Ramirez drives one in the air to right. This is going to be deep enough. Horner's going to tag. The throw goes to third base. And the throw gets away. The throw goes into the dugout. Two runs will score. Big play. Cubs lead 6-3.
0: They hang on for the 6-4 win. Cubs Radio Network. The Cubs win, snapping a three-game losing streak against the Cardinals. Pete Crow Armstrong, 14th career game with multiple stolen bases. As for the Rockies and Giants, San Francisco with a bright spot.
3: The 2-1, Devers swings and launches another one. Deep to right and long gone. Into the upper deck here at Coors Field. A mammoth blast from Devers. His second home run of the day, and the Giants take a 5-4 lead.
0: Second multi-homer game this season. Also did it June 27th against the Braves. Six homers in the last 8 games. That one, a 463-foot shot, second longest homer of his career. Couple of homers for the Giants on Sunday, but
4: 3-1 pitch is hit to left field. Does it have a chance? Yes, sir. Touch them all time to the back end of the left field bleachers. Kyle Karras gives the Rockies the lead with their first homer of the day. It's 7-6 Colorado.
0: 850 KOA. 7-6 would be the final. Rockies get the win. Their ninth victory when trailing by multiple runs entering the eighth inning over the last two seasons. That leads the majors. They beat the Giants, who've lost back-to-back series against Colorado for the first time since 2022. An historical day on Sunday. But does it really matter? That's next. SportsCenter All Night continues. It's ESPN Radio.
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0: 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A milestone day on Sunday.
18: Sweet. Nice touch to finish it. And the quest continues for the GOAT. To add to his record total of major wins.
0: That would be Novak Djokovic, who gets the win on Sunday as he wins in 4 sets, his 106th career Wimbledon match win, passing Roger Federer for the most by a man in tournament history.
19: Not on my priority list, to be honest. I haven't thought about it, didn't even know about it until the last, after the last match win. So it's really quite insignificant to me at the moment.
0: Djokovic moving on, 9th consecutive Wimbledon quarterfinal appearance as he wins in 4 sets on Sunday. Back to the diamond, Mariners Blue Jays. This one goes to Seattle with a 4-0 shutout. Major League best 5 shutouts since June 1st. Mariners back-to-back shutout wins for the first time since last September. Reds a 3-2 win over the Orioles. Orioles' 3-game win streak comes to an end with the loss. White Sox in a tight one with the Guardians.
20: The pitch. Swinging a deep drive out into right center field. That will get to the wall, and it's gone. He hit the platform just above the wall, and it bounced into the bullpen. A 2-run blow for Montgomery. 6-3. The 1-0. A swing and a soft bouncer. Gloved by the first baseman, and he's going to have to get the out at first. Manzardo didn't have a good grip on the ball, so they get the out at first. Sox score a run. It's 7-6 on a ground out by Antonacci.
0: ESPN 1000, 7-6 is the final. White Sox, first time winning consecutive road games in Cleveland since August of 2023. Tigers double up the Rangers 6-3. Tigers winning back-to-back road series for the first time this season. Rangers' 27th game this season where they've allowed at least 6 runs in a game. Royals out in front of the Phillies.
1: Left-handed pitcher, right-handed batter who swings and busts it toward the left field corner. That's all the way to the corner. One run is in. Here comes Lane Thomas around third. Relay throw home on a hop is not in time. He got a 3-1 pitch to pull, and he roped it down the left field line into the corner.
0: 96-5, the Fan, as the Royals go on to a 5-2 win over the Phillies. Bobby Witt Jr., 2-for-3 with a walk, 2 runs scored, and his 30th stolen base. Fifth straight season with at least 30 stolen bases to begin his career. SportsCenter All Night, ESPN Radio. As for the top sounds from Sunday, Mr. Marty Hossberger.
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23: Jay, it's all baseball, and we start with the A's' Jonah Heim with a big knock to get closer to Miami on Talk 650 KTSE.
1: And the pitch to Jonah is drilled to right, and that's a grand slam. And the A's are back in it. It's 8-5. A line shot over the bullpen into the berm. And it's a 3-run game, and still nobody out in the eighth inning.
21: Number 4.
23: Milwaukee's Jake Bowers goes deep against Arizona in a tight one on 620 WTMJ.
24: The 1-1. Bowers high drive, right field, back Carroll. He's admiring it. It's flying. Goodbye, Jake Bowers. And the Brewers take the lead in the 7th. A hanging curveball drilled into the seats in right.
21: Number 3.
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20: The pitch. Lau swings and launches one to deep right field. This ball is back in. It'll get out of here. Home run for Lau. What a big inning for the Pirates. Brandon Lau with a 3-run homer. 5 runs here in the 8th. And now they're demolishing the Nationals.
21: Number 2.
23: Kyle Karros puts the Rockies ahead of the Giants on 850 KOA.
4: 3-1 pitch is hit to left field. Does it have a chance? Yes, sir! Touch them all time to the back end of the left field bleachers. Kyle Karros gives the Rockies the lead with their first homer of the day.
21: Number 1.
23: San Diego's Manny Machado opens it up against the Dodgers in L.A. on ESPN Radio.
24: 0-2. Swing. A ball hit in the air to center. Going back on his pie. Still going back. At the track. Leaps. Done. Home run. Manny Machado straight away to center. A 3-run blast. And the Padres have broken it open. 18th for Machado. 5-0 San Diego.
0: His 387th. Career home run. 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Tonight in Seattle, U.S. facing Belgium. Will have Flo Balogun after FIFA changes course. ESPN analyst Jeff Cameron.
25: I actually thought it was a joke when I first found out. I saw it on Instagram, and I was actually shocked. But, you know what, as an American, former U.S. men's national team player, I am thrilled. I am excited because there was injustice. The referee, you know, he made his decision with VAR. They did a slow-mo. They weren't supposed to use the slow-mo. You know, still pictures. It looks bad, but if you actually watch the actual action of it in full speed, it was no intent to hurt or harm, because then you could go back at Messi, and Messi did with a little bit more intent to it. Saying that, you know, FIFA makes their decision. It is what it is. You know, I just don't like the fact that now everybody hates the U.S. or there's the uproar about that, because that's the U.S. Soccer Federation has nothing to do with it. Although I'm sure they made some appeals and made some, you know, grumblings. But, you know, FIFA is the one that made the decision.
0: And the decision is Balogun has his red card suspended, which means he's able to play against Belgium Sunday. A key road win. That's next. SportsCenter All Night continues. It's ESPN Radio.
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31: U.S. men's soccer team has their striker for their round of 16 game against Belgium.
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33: Ground ball base hit up the middle. That's going to score Kiesel. Austin Martin being waved around. He'll score.
31: Two NL West rivals conclude their series in L.A.
34: A ball hit in the air to center. Going back on his pie. Still going back. At the track. Leafs.
31: Plus, we had an upset at Wimbledon.
35: And a huge return to win it. Naomi Osaka knocks out Sabalenka.
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0: Going into hostile territory, SportsCenter All Night, ESPN Radio, ESPN app, Sirius XM Channel 80. Balogun can play ball again. That's in 4 minutes. But it can be a daunting task to play at altitude. It can be a daunting task to play on your opponent's home turf. England faced both Sunday evening, playing Mexico at Estadio Azteca in Mexico City. But a pair of goals from Jude Bellingham And Harry Kane converting a penalty kick in the 60th minute. And England hangs on for the final half hour and beats Mexico 3-2, advancing to the quarterfinals, getting their second win against a host nation. First time they've done it since 1954 against Switzerland. On ESPN FC, former U.S. men's national coach Jurgen Klinsmann.
1: England knew that it's going to be difficult, it's going to be a fight until the very end, but they accepted that fight. What really, really impressed me was the team performance by everyone, every English player, every single player just threw himself in there and was surviving. And at the end, this is also a judgment of quality. They are the difference maker on a certain level. When they know they have difficult circumstances, they knew that they're going to run out of gas here and there, but you come always back in altitude. And so they had the spirit to every time coming back, you know, when you thought Bellingham is dead tired, please, when suddenly he took a sprint of 20 meters. And it was a fantastic team performance by this English side. And I tell you now, the sky is the limit for this English team, because to survive there, to come out as a winning team there against this crowd in these conditions is a masterpiece of work. And now I think they can dream big. I think England has a chance to bring it all home.
0: They get the 3-2 win. Jude Bellingham with two of the goals. ESPN FC analyst Shaka Hislop and Craig Burley.
4: For England, you have to give them an immense amount of credit. How they dug in, 10 men, how tired they were at the end, or for most of the second half, how much work they had to do. The performances of Pickford and Jude Bellingham in particular. Mm-hmm. Jude Bellingham looked like that man who was prepared to take the country on his shoulders, not only the two goals, but the defensive work, the clearance he had in the first half.
9: Yeah, the block.
4: From the centre-half, it was a yard out and he managed to get his leg in there. His work rate, everything that Tuchel had sort of questioned and prodded him in the build-up to the World Cup. You know, I've spoken to Jude Bellingham, I've left him out of the squad, I've talked to him about his work rate. He was running and running, even at the end, still going, and Pickford was brilliant. It was it wasn't an England performance that will last in the memory in terms of the way they played.
9: But
4: in terms of the scoreline, what was at stake and the effort that these boys put in, that was a 10 out of 10.
10: Listen, I've sat here before and said you give players an excuse to lose a game, 9 times out of 10 they take it. And let's be honest, England had every single excuse to lose this. But one highlight I will draw, probably about 30 minutes in, ball goes out, Declan Rice chases it down, camera cuts to him, and he looks absolutely exhausted. And you felt that that was who England were at that time, 30 minutes into the game. Yet nobody ever stopped. Everybody was throwing their body on the line, getting in the way of things, especially when it mattered late on into this game. I did not see a performance like this from England in those circumstances, being able to chase things down, just being able to get in the way of things when it was needed most. And in the end, it may not be remembered for the football, but it'll be remembered for the grit, the determination, the conditions, everything that England showed themselves to be in the moment when they needed to be.
0: England playing for the final 50 minutes with 10 players, and they beat Mexico 3-2. Mexico eliminated now in each of its last 8 round of 16 appearances at the World Cup. Also on Sunday, Norway getting another pair of goals from Erling Haaland. Game was scoreless until he scored in the 79th minute, added another in the 90th minute. First two goals of the game, Norway advancing with a 2-1 win over Brazil, advancing to the quarterfinals for the first time in history. Two more goals for Haaland. ESPN analyst Jeff Cameron.
25: His instincts, his movement, he understands. It's all about timing and recognition when to get in the box. He's ruthless. He's a killer in the box. He gets one opportunity, he puts the ball in the back of the net at the end of the day. And that's why the teams pay him for what he does. He produces. And for the first time going to the World Cup, him stepping into this role, he just smiles. It's actually incredible. He just is kind of shrugs his shoulders. He's like, okay, I'm doing it again. And you know, at the end of the day, you serve him, get the ball in the box, and he's the one to finish it. And, you know, almost 70% Norway had possession over Brazil. You would expect you know, Brazil wanted that player like Haaland because that's the X factor. Brazil didn't have that killer. They didn't have that ruthlessness because they had chances in the beginning of the match to really get themselves in and, you know, miss opportunities. But Haaland only needs two.
0: Haaland with two in this one, his third multi-goal game in this World Cup. He has seven goals overall, most by a player in his World Cup debut since 1974. The seven goals tying him with Kylian Mbappe and Lionel Messi for most in this tournament. Three-way tie for the Golden Boot at the moment as the top scorer. Assists being the first tiebreaker for the award. Mbappe has two assists, so he currently holds the tiebreaker over Messi and Haaland, neither of whom has an assist. But Norway moves on. They face England in the quarterfinals. That'll be Saturday in Miami. SportsCenter all night, ESPN Radio. Monday in Seattle, Team USA. The Americans advancing, of course, to a date with Belgium. This one getting a little bit of attention on Sunday as FIFA announced it would suspend the red card for Flo Balogun, meaning he's eligible to play in the round of 16 match. ABC confirming President Donald Trump made a call to FIFA after the U.S. win over Bosnia last week to have them review Balogun's red card. USA coach Mauricio Pochettino.
3: We were punished enough against Bosnia-Herzegovina to play with 10 men, 30 minutes, in a decision that was complete unfair. But it's not only because I am the head coach of the U.S. men national team, I need to defend my side. It's only because I think it's 100% or 99% because always some people, 99.9% that we all, you know, agree that was an unfair red card.
0: U.S. obviously thrilled to have Balogun back. Belgium, not so much. Its federation says it's shocked and it's investigating all potential options. Their coach, Rudy Garcia, saying, quote, I didn't know that at the World Cup, the 5th of July is actually the 1st of April. It's April Fools. Earlier on ESPN Radio, Dan Sheldon from The Athletic.
5: Yeah, for all intents and purposes, Balogun was out of the Belgium match. You know, there's no way the U.S. could appeal that red card. There was no mechanism for them to do so. However, what FIFA have done is invoked Article 27 of their disciplinary code, which basically states that the judicial body can decide to fully or partially, you know, suspend the implementation of a disciplinary measure, which that's given them the wiggle room to do this. You know, it has happened before. It happened with Cristiano Ronaldo earlier in the year when he got a red card against the Republic of Ireland, which led to a three-game ban. However, under the same Article 27, FIFA suspended two of those games, which enabled Ronaldo to start for Portugal in their two opening World Cup matches. So this isn't the first time it's happened, but in the context of Balogun, I mean, this is you know, huge news, right?
0: Those examples were from qualifiers. Hasn't been a move like this in the World Cup since 1962. Brazil had an ejection in the semifinals, but allowed to play in the final against Chile after political pressure. And that's where things are going to get interesting, says ESPN reporter Jeff Carlisle.
12: What we really don't know at this moment is the how, you know, the how this decision was arrived at. You know, the reports that President Trump intervened with Gianni Infantino, you know, that's in the New York Times. You know, if that's the case, then this is extraordinary. And it would really, I think, put a taint on the match itself. I mean, this is, you know, FIFA is very much usually about if a call gets made on the field, it stands. I mean, unless there's just something egregiously wrong with the call itself. I mean, that was certainly open to interpretation. Lots of people didn't think it was a red card because, you know, there was really no intent on Balogun's part to try to injure, you know, or tackle the other player. I mean, they were both grappling for position. So, you know, it's just a tough situation all around. I mean, believe me, the U.S. men's national team, all the players are ecstatic. I mean, Balogun means so much to the team.
0: U.S. and Belgium meet Monday in Seattle in the round of 16. Balogun getting a welcome back. Couple others saying goodbye after Brazil's loss to Norway. Neymar saying his career with Brazil's national team is finished. He's 34, and 41-year-old Cristiano Ronaldo confirming this is his final World Cup. He's preparing to face Spain with Portugal Monday in the round of 16. That'll be in Arlington, Texas. 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Back stateside, baseball. Pitching performance of Sunday was the Marlins' Yuri Perez.
6: 2-1. That one a little bouncer right side of the infield. Hicks will pick it up. He will shuffle to the bag at first, and that ends the seventh. 21 up, 21 down. Yuri is through seven perfect. Let's go to the eighth. It's 8-0 Fish.
0: Well, the perfect game was lost in the eighth inning. Marlins make the pitching change, and it really was not a perfect game.
8: High batting left against Bacher, and the pitch to Jonas, drilled to right, and that's a grand slam. And the A's are back in it. It's 8-5. A line shot over the bullpen into the berm. And it's a three-run game, and still nobody out in the eighth inning.
0: Certainly got interesting. Talk 650 KTSE. Marlins call on 104.3 WQAM. Marlins wind up hanging on for a 9-8 win. They are 23-8 since the start of June. Best win percentage in baseball over that span. Sunday night, Padres, Dodgers, and a key seventh inning for San Diego.
34: 0-2. Swing, a ball hit in the air to center. Going back on his pies, still going back. At the track, leaps, gone, home run! Manny Machado straight away center, a three-run blast, and the Padres have broken it open. 18th for Machado. 5-0 San Diego.
0: Padres would wind up winning at 5-2 over the Dodgers. Padres snapping an 8-game losing streak. Had been their longest of the season. Of course, you heard it here on ESPN Radio. Roxy Bernstein and Doug Glanville had the call for us. Roxy?
11: Well, Jay, the San Diego Padres finally get back into the win column, snap their 8-game slide, and this is the kind of ball game that the Padres are looking for in terms of quality pitching, especially from their bullpen, but the big bats showed up today that they needed.
13: If they could script the type of game they would want to win, this was it, especially against the Dodgers. They got contributions from their star, Tatis Jr., and Manny Machado, the big home run. Tatis set the stage being on base three times, stealing bases, you know, that kind of pressure. The bottom of the order did a good job getting the walks, three of them. They stole bases as well with Song stealing two. So that is how they set the table, and then they delivered. So you get that type of combination, you can score enough runs, but you have to shut out the Dodger offense, which is formidable, and Sears did just that. He was excellent on the outer third to righties. He worked that column all night long, and he didn't get into trouble with the walks or the home run. One hit, no runs. And then you hand it off to an excellent bullpen. Morte Hone was phenomenal. It really, and the best part, Mason Miller, where you're just in trouble. So, you know, so that's what they need, and that's what they are able to establish. That's the Padre blueprint. Now the question is, can they repeat it?
11: So they snapped the 8-game losing streak. They're a game under 500, as they've been in free fall recently, hoping to get some momentum heading toward the break. Dodgers still win 3 out of 4 in this series. They have the best record in baseball, a huge lead in the National League West. What's the key for the Dodgers to keep their focus?
13: Well, they've been able to show that regardless of the depth of their talent, regardless, they are a team that does not get off the gas pedal. And you think about it this way, as dominant as they are, they were a breath away from losing the World Series last year. I mean, this is a tough game, and so they can't take anything for granted. And they have these gears where, okay, it's not exactly postseason baseball, but, you know, they have a lot of guys injured that are going to come back. So they that's the talent they have. They have a Freeman, they have Betts, they have Ohtani. They don't stop. They are always trying to get better, and that's why they're not in danger of just being complacent.
11: 5-2, the Padres end their losing streak and beat the Dodgers on Sunday Night Baseball from L.A. For Doug Glanville, Roxy Bernstein, right here in your home for the 2026 Home Run Derby and All-Star Game, ESPN Radio and the ESPN app, as we go back to Jay Reynolds in the studio.
0: All right, Roxy, the 8-game losing streak comes to an end. One team not so fortunate about that win column on Sunday. That's next. SportsCenter All Night continues. It's ESPN Radio.
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0: 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Past couple of weeks haven't been the best for the Yankees, and that trend continued Sunday.
33: Ground ball, base hit up the middle. That's going to score Kiesel. Austin Martin being waved around. He'll score. Two in here in the top of the fifth, and the Twins now lead 4-0.
0: Treasure Island Baseball Network. Twins wind up winning it 6-1, their first series win in New York since 2014. As for the Yankees, 1-9 over their last 10 games, worst record in baseball over that span. Manager Aaron Boone.
23: Losing sucks. So, anytime you go through a 10-day stretch like we're in right now, we haven't hit much, we haven't played well, we haven't pitched our best. All of that adds up, and, that's why wins are precious in this league and hard to come by. And, we got to find a way to turn it around and, you know, get rid of the excuses of this guy's out, that guy's out. Like, other teams deal with that. It's part of the long season. You know, so we got capable people of get capable guys of going out there and helping us win, but we got to put it together as a group.
0: Boone mentioned the lack of hitting. 49 hits over the last 10 games, tied for their fewest with any 10-game span in a season in franchise history. Sixth game with five hits or fewer since June 25th. Through June 24th, Yankees had a 3-game lead over Tampa Bay in the American League East. They're now 4 games behind the Rays, although Yankees did get a little help from the Astros on Sunday.
1: The 1-0. And that's hit high in the air and deep to left center field. Back is Mesa looking up. See you later! Off the community leader signs for Isak Paredes. His 12th of the season. 2-0 Houston.
0: KBME 790 AM. Astros with that 2-0 win over the Rays. Their 7th shutout win, which trails the Yankees and Rangers for most in the American League. Astros get the win. Rays first series loss since mid-June. SportsCenter all night, ESPN Radio. Team USA, of course, playing in the round of 16 today in Seattle. Round of 16 continuing Sunday at Wimbledon. Men's top seed Jannik Sinner advances in straight sets. 5th career Wimbledon quarterfinal appearance, all of them consecutive. Second longest active streak among men behind Novak Djokovic. Sinner tying the most quarterfinal appearances by a man in his first 6 Wimbledon starts in an open era. Bjorn Borg and Jimmy Connors also did it. 81 total aces thus far in the tournament for Sinner. Meanwhile, on the women's side, the top seed, not as fortunate.
3: Osaka knocks out Sabalenka and moves on to the quarterfinals.
0: Straight set win, including a second set tiebreaker, and Osaka into the quarterfinals for the first time in her career. First time in her career reaching a quarterfinal in a non-hard court major. She wins it in straight sets over Aryna Sabalenka.
4: Yeah, I mean, it was a really difficult match, but I've played her a couple times this year, so I just tried to focus on the things that I'm good at and, the positives that I could keep, thinking about moving forward in the match.
0: 8 aces, 1 double fault, save 2 break points en route to the win. Meanwhile, Sabalenka is out.
4: For August, I'm not happy with the way I played, but she overpowered me. It was incredible level from her. I tried my best, and unfortunately not this year.
0: For Sabalenka, first loss at a major in straight sets since the second round of the U.S. Open in 2020. Fourth seed Jessica Pegula advances, a 3-set winner. Match featuring a combined 13 breaks, including 7 in the opening set alone. She advances to the quarterfinals for the second time in her career. Then there was Coco Gauff, who wins in 3 sets. First major quarterfinal appearance at Wimbledon. Now, Wimbledon has an 11 o'clock local curfew. Coco Gauff closed out the win at 10:58.
5: I was looking at the clock, the last service game, so I was like, I got to hit some big serves and some big shots. And honestly, that match point, I was going for a serve and volley because I was like, I need to end the point. But this was probably the most dramatic, I think, finish. And I've never had to race against time. You know, playing tennis, we're used to not having a clock. But honestly, today I felt the pressure and glad I didn't choose basketball.
0: She now has 17 major wins after dropping the opening set. She gets the 3-set win on Sunday. She will face Jessica Pegula in the quarters. First All-American ladies match at Wimbledon between top 10 seeds since the 2009 final between Serena and Venus Williams. SportsCenter all night, ESPN Radio. On the hard court, WNBA, Fever, Aces.
9: Johnson will take the 3 with the shot clock winding down. Boston able to tip it to herself. Another offensive rebound. Back in the zone. Mitchell shoots over the top of it for 3.
0: Kelsey Mitchell, 201 career 15-point games. Passes Katie Smith for 20th most in WNBA history. Third straight 25-point game. Fever get the win, 84-68 over the Aces. First win on the road in the regular season against the Aces since they moved to Las Vegas in 2018. In Toronto, Tempo hosting the Wings.
33: Five on the shot clock for Paige Beckers. Tries to go up and in and gets that one to go. 22 on the day for Paige Beckers to go along with seven assists.
0: TSN Wings an 89-76 win over the Tempo. 22 points for Paige Beckers. 17th career game with 20 points and five assists since entering the WNBA in 2025. Going to be back on the pitch. That's next. SportsCenter All Night. It's ESPN Radio.
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10: With SRN News, I'm Jason Walker. Three people have died, seven others rescued when a boat capsized on a Wisconsin lake during a strong storm. Many injuries reported in Wisconsin's Walworth County. Storm toppled trees, knocked down power lines, and damaged a number of buildings. Severe weather forcing the cancellation of a number of 4th of July celebrations in the eastern U.S. Spectators at Boston's fireworks and eventual concert were told to briefly seek shelter. Events then later resumed. In New York, they moved forward there with fireworks but had to change the times to accommodate the rough weather. President Trump has pardoned 11 people. They include nine individuals who were identified by the White House as having helped people bypass emission control systems on vehicles. SRN News.
12: Did you know the odds of our universe having the exact physical constant needed for life is 1 in 10 to the power of 10 to the power of 1/23rd? Larry Elder here. 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
0: Will be available to play against Belgium in Seattle.
7: A guy who should not have been denied is going to get an opportunity to play in the round of 16.
11: You're an American fan. You should feel glorious.
14: Alex Freeman might have said it best. We don't know how this happened. We're just happy that it happened.
0: FIFA announcing Sunday it was suspending the red card for Balogun, meaning he is eligible to play on Monday in the round of 16. Dan Thomas from ESPN FC.
15: They found this rule, which is in the law book, that basically says the red card will still stand in the history books, but it is suspended for 12 months, which means that, yes, Balogun can play against Belgium tomorrow. Now, there's two sides to this. First side is, was it a red card? I didn't think it was a red card. You could say, well, then this is the right decision. You know, this is exactly what should have happened because it was never a red card, so therefore he shouldn't have missed this game. I completely agree with that side. But the issue is that this has never happened in the modern era. FIFA have never come out and said, you know what, we're going to suspend the red card now, which means the player can play in the game, which really he shouldn't be playing in. That's what's upset people, is the fact that this has now set a standard that you feel will not be upheld when it comes to other teams and other players that are in this situation.
0: Balogun is back. Belgium, as you might suspect, is not happy since there was intervention from the White House. U.S. is thrilled. ESPN Sam Borden.
16: On their way to training on Sunday morning, U.S. soccer players looked at their phones and saw social media reports that Fuller and Balogun might have his red card suspension reduced. As Chris Richards said, immediately 40 different conversations broke out on the bus, and it was only once they arrived at training that the news was confirmed. Fuller and Balogun is back.
18: I think a lot of people would agree, like, the foul, obviously, it was what it was. It was harsh. There's no doubt about it. So, like, to have him back, we're just excited. We're excited to have him. He's obviously just a, you know, big part of this team and a great energy around the squad.
19: And I think we're all very excited. You know, Flo's done really well with leading the line so far and scoring some important goals for us. So, you know, ultimately, I think it gives us a little bit extra confidence.
16: This decision didn't come out of left field for U.S. soccer officials. A spokesman said that they'd been involved in discussions with FIFA over the last couple of days. And a move like this isn't completely without precedent. FIFA also adjusted a suspension to Portugal star Cristiano Ronaldo that would have seen him miss a couple of group stage games here at the World Cup, and he was allowed to play. To U.S. players, they don't care how rare this is or isn't. As Christian Pulisic said of Balogun, there's a big smile on his face, a big smile on all of ours for him. He deserves it. With the national team in Seattle, I'm Sam Borden, ESPN.
0: Team USA obviously pleased that they'll have Balogun back in the lineup and on the pitch for the round of 16 game on Monday. As for the reactions, ESPN soccer analyst Hercules Gomez.
24: There is no appeal process here at this FIFA World Cup. They're not allowed to do this. So take it one step further, Ali. This is moving the goalpost on the players, because all you want as a player is, if the referee is going to be bad on the field, be bad consistently so that the players can get used to it, so the players can adapt. There is no way to adapt here. Jan mentioned about in his village the rules as you go. This is what it is here. I mean, I'm of the train of thought that it's not a red card in real time, but with what we see, can you reverse it? And it's not even the rules to allow it to be reversed. This is unprecedented. This is literally them making the rules up as they go. So I repeat, if you're an American fan, you should feel glorious right now because you get your best goal scorer back, and he could literally be the X factor to advancing to the next round. If you're anybody but a U.S. men's national team fan, this feels off. It feels like the host nation is gaining a favor here.
0: And so the U.S. now in the spotlight. So the question has to be asked, and it was asked earlier on ESPN Radio on Matt and Myron.
25: Does it put more pressure on the U.S. to win?
7: Tremendously more pressure. I think you can go into tomorrow's match shorthanded, and no matter what happens, people pat you on the back for being at that stage, for getting to the round of 16. I think the fact that I'm sure if you're a Belgian fan, you're going to say the Americans cheated. Like, I mean, I think that's how you're probably going to feel. So I think it does put a different spotlight. And for some, Matt, for some, this goes from one of the feel-good stories to now all of a sudden it's one of the more controversial stories because of what just happened.
25: That is interesting. Now, for most Americans, they're not going to care. Most Americans are going to be very excited. I'm excited. I want us to win. I'm not going to be. But if there were a Belgian first take.
7: Yes.
25: Okay. This will break the airwaves in Belgium. Wouldn't you agree?
7: Yeah, because that's the team that will feel like they got cheated.
0: U.S. and Belgium in Seattle, round of 16 on Monday. SportsCenter all night, ESPN Radio. Sunday, we saw England advance with a win at Mexico, a 3-2 win at Estadio Azteca as England advances to the quarterfinals for the third consecutive edition, second win against a host nation at the World Cup. First time they've done it since 1954, Jude Bellingham.

0: Was absolutely outstanding. Some of his saves tonight were world class. Jude Bellingham steps up. Harry Kane, two phenomenal players that seem to be just carrying the team tonight. And, you know, Chicks takes those moments. Harry Kane steps up, scores the penalty. How much pressure that is after another English player gets a red card, you know, sending off. I mean, really, history book game tonight.
1: England does it. Playing with 10 people, and they win at Mexico 3-2. ESPN analyst Jermaine Jones.
2: England took the game, it was at 100% serious. And I was surprised because how they managed the altitude up there. And, you know, there was a lot of talks about it. But I think they came to the game, and they were waiting for their chances. And I would say Mexico had the game on their side, but the England team scored the goals. Two goals with Bellingham, then Harry Kane. And I was really surprised with the, you know, how they represented themselves, England, because I played there. I know it's not easy. And it was a really, really good game from England.
3: Meanwhile, Mexico's struggles in the round of 16 continue. How would you evaluate Mexico's performance in this tournament?
2: Yeah, I think that they got into the tournament in the first game was 45 minutes, a really, really good game. Then I think they played a kind of the second game, 60 minutes, really good. And then they had a little bit of battle in the last game. But now in this game, you were able to see again, they were fully in control of the game. They had more position, but they have not the really in the last third, a lot of chances to score goals. And like I said before, they got punished. When you see England gets a red card straight away from a goal kick, England gets a chance to get a penalty. And that's just, when you look at it, you feel sorry for Mexico because they played a really good tournament. And yeah, and so now second team or second country who hosted here is out.
1: Mexico's first ever defeat in a World Cup game played in Mexico City. Also on Sunday, Norway advancing with a 2-1 win over Brazil, reaching the quarterfinals for the first time in their history. Both of Norway's goals coming from Erling Haaland. ESPN analyst Jermaine Jones.
2: I had him before that. I said that they will win this game against Brazil because not only with Haaland, I think even when you look at their first guys or the three guys in the front, they're super dangerous and they can punish everybody. And you saw this game today against Brazil. Brazil had a penalty they missed. They had a chance to go in front 1-0. But then if you have a guy like Haaland, and I say like he's young, he loves scoring goals, and he's just enjoying this World Cup. When you see even what he does on social media, when he shows up with cowboy boots and cowboy hats, and he's just loving the game. And I say always, like, strikers like that who enjoy themselves and don't even need a lot of touches in the game, but score goals like it's for him like nothing. It's pretty dangerous. And I think now England, who will face them next, have to be really careful.
1: England and Norway in the quarterfinals. That'll be in Miami coming up on Saturday. Sports Center all night, ESPN Radio. Back to the diamond. Mets and Braves. And early in this one,
4: 2-2 pitch. Line to right center field. Soto does the job. Beatty is in. They're going to wave around Lindor. He scores standing up. Juan Soto adds two more. The Mets are back in front. 5-3 New York in the second. It's a four-run inning for the Mets.
1: 880 ESPN New York. Four-run inning there. Then things got interesting in the ninth.
4: And the 1-1. Young lines it to left center field. That is a base hit. That'll bring in two more runs. Soto is in. Bichette behind him. 10-3 New York. What a ninth inning for the Mets. To try to put this thing out of reach, Jared Young plates two and gives the Mets a seven-run cushion.
1: Mets putting it out of reach, right?
5: Sacks packed full of Braves. First pitch and a fly ball to deep left. Taylor going to go back. Taylor goes to the wall. That thing is out of here. It's gone.
1: A grand slam in the bottom of the ninth for the Braves. 680 The Fan in Atlanta. 11 combined runs in the ninth inning. Most in any ninth inning since 2005. Mets hang on for the 10-9 win. They enter 10-3 entering the bottom of the ninth. No team had blown a seven-run lead in the ninth inning since 2000. The Mets giving up nine. Their most in a game since May 31st. But they get the win. Braves were 2-for-24. No runs. in the second through eighth innings.

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1: Here's the pitch. Grounded. Pass first. Base hit. Davis is in. Triolo scores. Two-run single for Griffin. Pirates up 6-4 in the eighth.
2: The pitch. Lau swings and launches one to deep right field. This ball is back, and it'll get out of here. Home run for Lau. What a big inning for the Pirates. Brandon Lau with a three-run homer. Five runs here in the eighth. And now they're demolishing the Nationals.
0: Sports Radio 93.7, The Fan. Pirates building the lead and keeping it. They win it 11-5. Pirates with their 10th game scoring double digits this season. Tied with the Cubs for the third most in baseball. Pirates scoring 7 of the 11 runs in the 8th and 9th inning. 114 runs in the 8th inning or later this season. That's the second most in baseball behind Colorado. As for Lau, 21st homer in his 84th game played this season. Cubs getting past the Cardinals.
3: Ramirez drives one in the air to right. This is going to be deep enough. Horner's going to tag. The throw goes to third base. And the throw gets away. The throw goes into the dugout. Two runs will score. Big play. Cubs lead 6-3.
0: They hang on for the 6-4 win. Cubs Radio Network. The Cubs win, snapping a three-game losing streak against the Cardinals. Pete Crow Armstrong, 14th career game with multiple stolen bases. As for the Rockies and Giants, San Francisco with a bright spot.
4: 2-1, Devers swings and launches another one. Deep to right and long gone. Into the upper deck here at Coors Field. A mammoth blast from Devers. His second home run of the day, and the Giants take a 5-4 lead.
0: Second multi-homer game this season. Also did it June 27th against the Braves. Six homers in the last 8 games. That one, a 463-foot shot, second longest homer of his career. Couple of homers for the Giants on Sunday, but
5: 3-1 pitch is hit to left field. Does it have a chance? Yes, sir! Gives the Rockies the lead with their first homer of the day. It's 7-6 Colorado.
0: 850 KOA. 7-6 would be the final. Rockies get the win. Their 9th victory when trailing by multiple runs entering the 8th inning over the last 2 seasons. That leads the majors. They beat the Giants, who've lost back-to-back series against Colorado for the first time since 2022. An historical day on Sunday. But does it really matter? That's next. SportsCenter All Night continues. It's ESPN Radio.
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17: Sweet. Nice touch to finish it. And the quest continues for the GOAT. To add to his record total of major wins.
0: That would be Novak Djokovic, who gets the win on Sunday as he wins in four sets, his 106th career Wimbledon match win, passing Roger Federer for the most by a man in tournament history.
18: Not on my priority list, to be honest. I haven't thought about it, didn't even know about it until the last, after the last match win. So it's really quite insignificant to me at the moment.
0: Djokovic moving on, ninth consecutive Wimbledon quarterfinal appearance as he wins in four sets on Sunday. Back to the diamond, Mariners Blue Jays. This one goes to Seattle with a 4-0 shutout. Major League best five shutouts since June 1st. Mariners back-to-back shutout wins for the first time since last September. Reds a 3-2 win over the Orioles. Orioles three-game win streak comes to an end with the loss. White Sox in a tight one with the Guardians.
19: The pitch. Swinging a deep drive out into right center field. That will get to the wall, and it's gone. He hit the platform just above the wall, and it bounced into the bullpen. A two-run blow for Montgomery. 6-3. The 1-0. A swing and a soft bouncer. Gloved by the first baseman, and he's going to have to get the out at first. Manzardo didn't have a good grip on the ball, so they get the out at first. Sox score a run. It's 7-6 on a ground out by Antonacci.
0: ESPN 1000, 7-6 is the final. White Sox, first time winning consecutive road games in Cleveland since August of 2023. Tigers double up the Rangers 6-3. Tigers winning back-to-back road series for the first time this season. Rangers' 27th game this season where they've allowed at least six runs in a game. Royals out in front of the Phillies.
20: Left-handed pitcher, right-handed batter who swings and busts it toward the left field corner. That's all the way to the corner. One run is in. Here comes Lane Thomas around third. Relay throw home on a hop is not in time. He got a 3-1 pitch to pull, and he roped it down the left field line into the corner.
0: 96-5, the fan as the Royals go on to a 5-2 win over the Phillies. Bobby Witt Jr., 2-for-3 with a walk, 2 runs scored, and his 30th stolen base. Fifth straight season with at least 30 stolen bases to begin his career. SportsCenter All Night, ESPN Radio. As for the top sounds from Sunday, Mr. Marty Hossberger.
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21: Jay, it's all baseball, and we start with the A's' Jonah Heim with a big knock to get closer to Miami on Talk 650 KTSE.
22: And the pitch to Jonah is drilled to right, and that's a grand slam. And the A's are back in it. It's 8-5. A line shot over the bullpen into the berm. And it's a three-run game, and still nobody out in the eighth inning.
6: Number four.
21: Milwaukee's Jake Bowers goes deep against Arizona in a tight one on 620 WTMJ.
23: The 1-1. Bowers high drive, right field, back Carroll. He's admiring it. It's flying. Goodbye, Jake Bowers. And the Brewers take the lead in the seventh. A hanging curveball drilled into the seats in right.
6: Number three.
21: The Pirates' Brandon Lau bangs one in a big inning for Pittsburgh in the nation's capital on Sports Radio 93.7 The Fan.
2: The pitch. Lau swings and launches one to deep right field. This ball is back and it'll get out of here. Home run for Lau. What a big inning for the Pirates. Brandon Lau with a three-run homer. Five runs here in the eighth. And now they're demolishing the Nationals.
6: Number two.
21: Kyle Karros puts the Rockies ahead of the Giants on 850 KOA.
5: 3-1 pitch is hit to left field. Does it have a chance? Yes, sir! Touch them all time to the back end of the left field bleachers. Kyle Karros gives the Rockies the lead with their first homer of the day.
6: Number one.
21: San Diego's Manny Machado opens it up against the Dodgers in L.A. on ESPN Radio.
23: 0-2. Swing. A ball hit in the air to center. Going back on his pie. Still going back. At the track. Leaps. Gone. Home run. Manny Machado straight away to center. A three-run blast. And the Padres have broken it open. 18th for Machado. 5-0 San Diego.
0: His 387th. Career home run. 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Tonight in Seattle, U.S. facing Belgium. We'll have Flo Balogun. After FIFA changes course, ESPN analyst Jeff Cameron.
24: I actually thought it was a joke when I first found out. I saw it on Instagram, and I was actually shocked. But, you know what, as an American, former U.S. men's national team player, I am thrilled. I am excited because there was injustice. The referee, you know, he made his decision with VAR. They did a slow-mo. They weren't supposed to use the slow-mo. You know, still pictures. It looks bad, but if you actually watch the actual action of it in full speed, it was no intent to hurt or harm, because then you could go back at Messi, and Messi did with a little bit more intent to it, saying that, you know, FIFA makes their decision. It is what it is. You know, I just don't like the fact that now everybody hates the U.S. or there's the uproar about that, because that's the U.S. Soccer Federation has nothing to do with it. Although I'm sure they made some appeals and made some, you know, grumblings. But, you know, FIFA is the one that made the decision.
0: And the decision is Balogun has his red card suspended, which means he's able to play against Belgium Sunday. A key road win. That's next. SportsCenter All Night continues. It's ESPN Radio.
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0: U.S. men's soccer team has their striker for their round of 16 game against Belgium.
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0: The Yanks' struggles continue against the Twins.
11: Ground ball base hit up the middle. That's going to score Kiesel. Austin Martin being waved around. He'll score.
0: Two NL West rivals conclude their series in L.A.
12: A ball hit in the air to center. Going back on his pies. Still going back. At the track. Leaps.
0: Plus, we had an upset at Wimbledon.
13: And a huge return to win it. Naomi Osaka knocks out Sabalenka.
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0: Going into hostile territory, SportsCenter All Night, ESPN Radio, the ESPN app, Sirius XM Channel 80. Balogun can play ball again. That's in 4 minutes. But it can be a daunting task to play at altitude. It can be a daunting task to play on your opponent's home turf. England faced both Sunday evening, playing Mexico at Estadio Azteca in Mexico City. But a pair of goals from Jude Bellingham and Harry Kane converting a penalty kick in the 60th minute, and England hangs on for the final half hour and beats Mexico 3-2, advancing to the quarterfinals, getting their second win against a host nation. First time they've done it since 1954 against Switzerland. On ESPN FC, former U.S. men's national coach Jurgen Klinsmann.
14: England knew that it's going to be difficult. It's going to be a fight until the very end, but they accepted that fight. What really, really impressed me was the team performance by everyone, every English player. Every single player just threw himself in there and was surviving. And And at the end, this is also a judgment of quality. They are the difference maker on a certain level. When they know they have difficult circumstances, they knew that they're going to run out of gas here and there, but you come always back in altitude. And so they had the spirit to every time coming back, you know, when you thought Bellingham is dead tired, please, when suddenly he took a sprint of 20 meters. And it was a fantastic team performance by this English side. And I tell you now, the sky is the limit for this English team, because to survive there, to come out as a winning team there against this crowd in these conditions is a masterpiece of work. And now I think they can dream big. I think England has a chance to bring it all home.
0: They get the 3-2 win. Jude Bellingham with two of the goals. ESPN FC analyst Shaka Hislop and Craig Burley.
1: For England, you have to give them an immense amount of credit. How they dug in, 10 men, how tired they were at the end, or for most of the second half, how much work they had to do. The performances of Pickford and Jude Bellingham in particular. Mm-hmm. Jude Bellingham looked like that man who was prepared to take the country on his shoulders, not only the two goals, but the defensive work, the clearance he had in the first half.
7: Yeah, the block.
1: From the centre half, it was a yard out, and he managed to get his leg in there. His work rate, everything that Tuchel had sort of questioned and prodded him in the build-up to the World Cup. You know, I've spoken to Jude Bellingham, I've left him out the squad, I've talked to him about his work rate. He was running and running, even at the end, still going. And Pickford was brilliant. It was it wasn't an England performance that'll last in the memory in terms of the way they played.
7: Yeah, but the scoreline.
1: But in terms of the scoreline, the what was at stake and the effort that these boys put in, that was a 10 out of 10.
15: Listen, I've sat here before and said you give players an excuse to lose a game, 9 times out of 10 they take it. And let's be honest, England had every single excuse to lose this. But one highlight I will draw, probably about 30 minutes in, ball goes out, Declan Rice chases it down, camera cuts to him, and he looks absolutely exhausted. And you felt that was who England were at that time, 30 minutes into the game. Yet nobody ever stopped. Everybody was throwing their body on the line, getting in the way of things, especially when it mattered late on into this game. I did not see a performance like this from England in those circumstances, being able to chase things down, just being able to get in the way of things when it was needed most. And in the end, it may not be remembered for the football, but it'll be remembered for the grit, the determination, the conditions, everything that England showed themselves to be in the moment when they needed to be.
0: England playing for the final 50 minutes with 10 players, and they beat Mexico 3-2. Mexico eliminated now in each of its last 8 round of 16 appearances at the World Cup. Also on Sunday, Norway getting another pair of goals from Erling Haaland. Game was scoreless until he scored in the 79th minute, added another in the 90th minute. First two goals of the game, Norway advancing with a 2-1 win over Brazil, advancing to the quarterfinals for the first time in history. Two more goals for Haaland, ESPN analyst Jeff Cameron.
24: His instincts, his movement, he understands. It's all about timing and recognition when to get in the box. He's ruthless. He's a killer in the box. He gets one opportunity, he puts the ball in the back of the net at the end of the day. And that's why the teams pay him for what he does. He produces. And for the first time going to the World Cup, him stepping into this role, he just smiles. It's actually incredible. He just is kind of shrugs his shoulders. He's like, okay, I'm doing it again. And you know, at the end of the day, you serve him, get the ball in the box, and he's the one to finish it. And, you know, almost 70% Norway had possession over Brazil. You would expect, you know, Brazil wanted that player like Haaland because that's the X factor. Brazil didn't have that killer. They didn't have that ruthlessness because they had chances in the beginning of the match to really get themselves in and, you know, miss opportunities. But Haaland only needs two.
0: Haaland with two in this one, his third multi-goal game in this World Cup. He has 7 goals overall, most by a player in his World Cup debut since 1974. The 7 goals tying him with Kylian Mbappe and Lionel Messi for most in this tournament. 3-way tie for the Golden Boot at the moment as the top scorer. Assists being the first tiebreaker for the award. Mbappe has 2 assists So he currently holds the tiebreaker over Messi and Haaland, neither of whom has an assist. But Norway moves on. They face England in the quarterfinals. That'll be Saturday in Miami. SportsCenter All Night, ESPN Radio. Monday in Seattle, Team USA. The Americans advancing, of course, to a date with Belgium. This one getting a little bit of attention on Sunday as FIFA announced it would suspend the red card for Flo Balogun, meaning he's eligible to play in the round of 16 match. ABC confirming President Donald Trump made a call to FIFA after the U.S. win over Bosnia last week to have them review Balogun's red card. USA coach Mauricio Pochettino.
2: We were punished enough against Bosnia-Herzegovina to play with 10 men, 30 minutes in a decision that was complete unfair. But it's not only because I am the head coach of the U.S. men national team, I need to defend my side. It's only because I think it's a 100% or 99% because always some people, 99.9% that we all, you know, agree that was an unfair red card.
0: U.S. obviously thrilled to have Balogun back. Belgium, not so much. Its federation says it's shocked and it's investigating all potential options. Their coach, Rudy Garcia, saying, quote, I didn't know that at the World Cup, the 5th of July is actually the 1st of April. It's April Fool's. Earlier on ESPN Radio, Dan Sheldon from The Athletic.
5: Yeah, for all intents and purposes, Balogun was out of the Belgium match. You know, there's no way the U.S. could appeal that red card. There was no mechanism for them to do so. However, what FIFA have done is invoked Article 27 of their disciplinary code, which basically states that the judicial body can decide to fully or partially, you know, suspend the implementation of a disciplinary measure, that's given them the wiggle room to do this. You know, it has happened before. It happened with Cristiano Ronaldo earlier in the year when he got a red card against the Republic of Ireland, which led to a three-game ban. However, under the same Article 27, FIFA suspended two of those games, which enabled Ronaldo to start for Portugal in their two opening World Cup matches. So this isn't the first time it's happened, but in the context of Balogun, I mean, this is you know, it's huge news, right?
0: Those examples were from qualifiers. Hasn't been a move like this in the World Cup since 1962. Brazil had an ejection in the semifinals, but allowed to play in the final against Chile after political pressure. And that's where things are going to get interesting, says ESPN reporter Jeff Carlisle.
7: What we really don't know at this moment is the how this decision was arrived at. You know, the reports that President Trump intervened with Gianni Infantino, you know, that's in the New York Times. You know, if that's the case, then this is extraordinary. And it would really, I think, put a taint on the match itself. I mean, this is, you know, FIFA is very much usually about if a call gets made on the field, it stands. I mean, unless there's just something egregiously wrong with the call itself. I mean, that was certainly open to interpretation. Lots of people didn't think it was a red card because, you know, there was really no intent on Balogun's part to try to injure your tackle the other player. I mean, they were both grappling for position. So, you know, it's just a tough situation all around. I mean, believe me, the U.S. men's national team, all the players are ecstatic. I mean, Balogun means so much to the team.
0: U.S. and Belgium meet Monday in Seattle in the round of 16. Balogun getting a welcome back. A couple others saying goodbye after Brazil's loss to Norway. Neymar saying his career with Brazil's national team is finished. He's 34, and 41-year-old Cristiano Ronaldo confirming this is his final World Cup. He's preparing to face Spain with Portugal Monday in the round of 16. That'll be in Arlington, Texas. 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Back stateside, baseball. Pitching performance of Sunday was the Marlins' Yuri Perez.
16: 2-1. That one a little bouncer right side of the infield. Hicks will pick it up. He will shuffle to the bag at first, and that ends the seventh. 21 up, 21 down. Yuri is through seven perfect. Let's go to the eighth. It's 8-0 Fish.
0: Well, the perfect game was lost in the eighth inning. Marlins make the pitching change, and it really was not a perfect game.
17: Heim batting left against Bakker, and the pitch to Jonas, drilled to right, and that's a grand slam. And the A's are back in it. It's 8-5. A line shot over the bullpen into the berm. And it's a three-run game, and still nobody out in the eighth inning.
0: Certainly got interesting. Talk 650 KTSE. Marlins call on 104.3 WQAM. Marlins wind up hanging on for a 9-8 win. They are 23-8 since the start of June. Best win percentage in baseball over that span. Sunday night, Padres, Dodgers, and a key seventh inning for San Diego.
12: 0-2. Swing, a ball hit in the air to center. Going back on his pies. Still going back. At the track. Leaps. Gone. Home run. Manny Machado straight away center. A three-run blast. And the Padres have broken it open. 18th for Machado. 5-0 San Diego.
0: Padres would wind up winning at 5-2 over the Dodgers. Padres snapping an 8-game losing streak. Had been their longest of the season. Of course, you heard it here on ESPN Radio. Roxy Bernstein and Doug Glanville had the call for us. Roxy?
18: Well, Jay, the San Diego Padres finally get back into the win column, snap their 8-game slide, and this is the kind of ball game that the Padres are looking for in terms of quality pitching, especially from their bullpen, but the big bats showed up today that they needed.
19: If they could script the type of game they would want to win, this was it, especially against the Dodgers. They got contributions from their star, Tatis Jr., and Manny Machado, the big home run. Tatis set the stage being on base 3 times. Stealing bases, you know, that kind of pressure. The bottom of the order did a good job getting the walks, 3 of them. They stole bases as well, with Song stealing 2. So that is how they set the table, and then they delivered. So you get that type of combination, you can score enough runs, but you have to shut out the Dodger offense, which is formidable, and Sears did just that. He was excellent on the outer third to righties. He worked that column all night long, and he didn't get into trouble with the walks or the home run. One hit, no runs. And then you hand it off to an excellent bullpen. Morte Hone was phenomenal. It really, and the best part, Mason Miller, where you're just in trouble. So, so that's what they need, and that's what they are able to establish. That's the Padre blueprint. Now the question is, can they repeat it?
18: So they snapped the 8-game losing streak. They're a game under 500, as they've been in free fall recently, hoping to get some momentum heading toward the break. Dodgers still win 3 out of 4 in this series. They have the best record in baseball, a huge lead in the National League West. What's the key for the Dodgers to keep their focus?
19: Well, they've been able to show that regardless of the depth of their talent, regardless, they are a team that does not get off the gas pedal. And you think about it this way, as dominant as they are, they were a breath away from losing the World Series last year. I mean, this is a tough game, and so they can't take anything for granted. And they have these gears where, okay, it's not exactly postseason baseball, but, you know, they have a lot of guys injured that are going to come back. So they that's the talent they have. They have a Freeman, they have Betts, they have Otani. They don't stop. They are always trying to get better. And that's why they're not in danger of just being complacent.
18: 5-2, the Padres end their losing streak and beat the Dodgers on Sunday Night Baseball from L.A. For Doug Glanville, Roxy Bernstein, right here in your home for the 2026 Home Run Derby and All-Star Game, ESPN Radio and the ESPN app, as we go back to Jay Reynolds in the studio.
0: All right, Roxy, the 8-game losing streak comes to an end. One team not so fortunate about that win column on Sunday. That's next. SportsCenter All Night continues. It's ESPN Radio.
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0: 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Past couple of weeks haven't been the best for the Yankees, and that trend continued Sunday.
11: Ground ball base hit up the middle. That's going to score Kiesel. Austin Martin being waved around. He'll score. Two in here in the top of the fifth. And the Twins now lead 4-0.
0: Treasure Island Baseball Network. Twins wind up winning it 6-1. Their first series win in New York since 2014. As for the Yankees, 1-9 over their last 10 games. Worst record in baseball over that span. Manager Aaron Boone.
25: Losing sucks. So, anytime you go through a 10-day stretch like we're in right now, we haven't hit much. We haven't played well. We haven't pitched our best. All of that adds up. And, that's why wins are precious in this league and hard to come by. And, we got to find a way to turn it around and, get rid of the excuses of this guy's out, that guy's out. Like, other teams deal with that. It's part of the long season. So we got capable people of guys of going out there and helping us win. But we got to put it together as a group.
0: Boone mentioned the lack of hitting. 49 hits over the last 10 games, tied for their fewest with any 10-game span in a season in franchise history. Sixth game with 5 hits or fewer since June 25th. Through June 24th, Yankees had a 3-game lead over Tampa Bay in the American League East. They're now 4 games behind the Rays, although Yankees did get a little help from the Astros on Sunday.
16: The 1-0. And that's hit high in the air and deep to left center field. Back is Mesa looking up. See you later!
1: Off the community leader signs for Isak Paredes. His 12th of the season. 2-0 Houston.
0: KBME 790 AM. Astros with that 2-0 win over the Rays, their seventh shutout win, which trails the Yankees and Rangers for most in the American League. Astros get the win. Rays first series loss since mid-June. 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Team USA, of course, playing in the round of 16 today in Seattle. Round of 16 continuing Sunday at Wimbledon. Men's top seed Jannik Sinner advances in straight sets. Fifth career Wimbledon quarterfinal appearance, all of them consecutive. Second longest active streak among men behind Novak Djokovic. Sinner tying the most quarterfinal appearances by a man in his first six Wimbledon starts in an open era. Bjorn Borg and Jimmy Connors also did it. 81 total aces thus far in the tournament for Sinner. Meanwhile, on the women's side, the top seed, not as fortunate.
10: Osaka knocks out Sabalenka and moves on to the quarterfinals.
0: Straight set win, including a second set tiebreaker, and Osaka into the quarterfinals for the first time in her career. First time in her career reaching a quarterfinal in a non-hard court major. She wins it in straight sets over Aryna Sabalenka.
13: Yeah, I mean, it was a really difficult match, but I've played her a couple times this year, so I just tried to focus on the things that I'm good at and, the positives that I could keep, thinking about moving forward in the match.
0: Eight aces, one double fault, save two break points en route to the win. Meanwhile, Sabalenka is out.
13: Well, obviously I'm not happy with the way I played, but she overpowered me. It was incredible level from her. I tried my best, and unfortunately not this year.
0: For Sabalenka, first loss at a major in straight sets since the second round of the U.S. Open in 2020. Fourth seed Jessica Pegula advances, a three-set winner. Match featuring a combined 13 breaks, including seven in the opening set alone. She advances to the quarterfinals for the second time in her career. Then there was Coco Gauff, who wins in three sets. First major quarterfinal appearance at Wimbledon. Now, Wimbledon has an 11 o'clock local curfew. Coco Gauff closed out the win at 10:58.
14: I was looking at the clock, the last service game, so I was like, I got to hit some big serves and some big shots. And honestly, that match point, I was going for a serve and volley because I was like, I need to end the point. But this was probably the most dramatic, I think, finish. And I've never had to race against time. You know, playing tennis, we're used to not having a clock. But honestly, today I felt the pressure and glad I didn't choose basketball.
0: She now has 17 major wins after dropping the opening set. She gets the three-set win on Sunday. She will face Jessica Pegula in the quarters. First All-American ladies match at Wimbledon between top 10 seeds since the 2009 final between Serena and Venus Williams. SportsCenter All Night, ESPN Radio. On the hard court, WNBA, Fever, Aces.
15: Johnson will take the three with the shot clock winding down. Boston able to tip it to herself. Another offensive rebound. Back in the zone. Mitchell shoots over the top of it for three.
0: Kelsey Mitchell, 201 career 15-point games. Passes Katie Smith for 20th most in WNBA history. Third straight 25-point game. Fever get the win, 84-68 over the Aces. First win on the road in the regular season against the Aces since they moved to Las Vegas in 2018. In Toronto, Tempo hosting the Wings.
24: Five on the shot clock for Paige Beckers. Tries to go up and in and gets that one to go. 22 on the day for Paige Beckers to go along with seven assists.
0: GSN Wings an 89-76 win over the Tempo. 22 points for Paige Beckers. 17th career game with 20 points and five assists since entering the WNBA in 2025. Going to be back on the pitch. That's next. SportsCenter All Night. It's ESPN Radio.
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0: Marlins lose a perfect game in the 8th, nearly lose the lead, but they hang on for the win. England and Norway with Sunday wins in the round of 16. Team USA returns to action Monday, round of 16 match, and not shorthanded.
36: Haller and Balogun will be available to play against Belgium in Seattle.
37: The guy who should not have been denied is going to get an opportunity to play in the round of 16.
38: You're an American fan. You should feel glorious.
39: Alex Freeman might have said it best. We don't know how this happened. We're just happy that it happened.
0: FIFA announcing Sunday it was suspending the red card for Balogun, meaning he is eligible to play on Monday in the round of 16. Dan Thomas from ESPN FC.
40: They found this rule, which is in the law book, that basically says the red card will still stand in the history books, but it is suspended for 12 months, which means that, yes, Balogun can play against Belgium tomorrow. Now, there's two sides to this. First side is, was it a red card? I didn't think it was a red card. You could say, well, then, this is the right decision. You know, this is exactly what should have happened because it was never a red card, so therefore he shouldn't have missed this game. I completely agree with that slide. But the issue is that this has never happened in the modern era. FIFA have never come out and said, you know what, this, we're going to suspend the red card now, which means the player can play in the game, which really he shouldn't be playing in. That's what's upset people, is the fact that this has now set a standard that you feel will not be upheld when it comes to other teams and other players that are in this situation.
0: Balogun is back. Belgium, as you might suspect, is not happy since there was intervention from the White House. U.S. is thrilled. ESPN Sam Borden.
1: On their way to training on Sunday morning, U.S. soccer players looked at their phones and saw social media reports that Fuller and Balogun might have his red card suspension reduced. As Chris Richards said, immediately 40 different conversations broke out on the bus, and it was only once they arrived at training that the news was confirmed. Fuller and Balogun is back.
3: I think a lot of people would agree, like, the foul, obviously, it was what it was. It was harsh. There's no doubt about it. So, like, to have him back, we're just excited. We're excited to have him. He's obviously just a, you know, big part of this team and a great energy around the squad.
4: And I think we're all very excited. You know, Flo's done really well with leading the line so far and scoring some important goals for us. So, you know, ultimately, I think it gives us a little bit extra confidence.
1: This decision didn't come out of left field for U.S. soccer officials. A spokesman said that they'd been involved in discussions with FIFA over the last couple of days. And a move like this isn't completely without precedent. FIFA also adjusted a suspension to Portugal star Cristiano Ronaldo that would have seen him miss a couple of group stage games here at the World Cup, and he was allowed to play. To U.S. players, they don't care how rare this is or isn't. As Christian Pulisic said of Balogun, there's a big smile on his face, a big smile on all of ours for him. He deserves it. With the national team in Seattle, I'm Sam Borden, ESPN.
0: Team USA obviously pleased that they'll have Balogun back in the lineup and on the pitch for their round of 16 game on Monday. As for the reactions, ESPN soccer analyst Hercules Gomez.
6: There is no appeal process here at this FIFA World Cup. They're not allowed to do this. So take it one step further, Ali. This is moving the goalpost on the players, because all you want as a player is, if the refereeing is going to be bad on the field, be bad consistently so that the players can get used to it, so the players can adapt. There is no way to adapt here. Jan mentioned about in his village, the rules as you go. This is what it is here. I mean, I'm of the train of thought that it's not a red card in real time, but with what we see, can you reverse it? And it's not even the rules to allow it to be reversed. This is unprecedented. This is literally them making the rules up as they go. So I repeat, if you're an American fan, you should feel glorious right now, because you get your best goal scorer back, and he could literally be the X factor to advancing to the next round. If you're anybody but a U.S. men's national team fan, this feels off. It feels like the host nation is gaining a favor here.
0: And so the U.S. now in the spotlight. So the question has to be asked, and it was asked earlier on ESPN Radio on Matt and Myron.
8: Does it put more pressure on the U.S. to win?
9: Tremendously more pressure. I think you can go into tomorrow's match shorthanded, and no matter what happens, people pat you on the back for being at that stage, for getting to the round of 16. I think the fact that I'm sure if you're a Belgian fan, you're going to say the Americans cheated. Like, I mean, I think that's how you're probably going to feel. So I think it does put a different spotlight. And for some, Matt, for some, this goes from one of the feel-good stories to now all of a sudden it's one of the more controversial stories because of what just happened.
8: That is interesting. Now, for most Americans, they're not going to care. Most Americans are going to be very excited. I'm excited. I want us to win. I'm not going to be. But if there were a Belgian first take.
9: Yes.
8: Okay. This will break the airwaves in Belgium. Wouldn't you agree?
9: Yeah, because that's the team that will feel like they got cheated.
0: U.S. and Belgium in Seattle, round of 16 on Monday. SportsCenter all night, ESPN Radio. Sunday, we saw England advance with a win at Mexico, a 3-2 win at Estadio Azteca. As England advances to the quarterfinals for the third consecutive edition, second win against a host nation at the World Cup. First time they've done it since 1954. Jude Bellingham had two of England's three goals. The other was a penalty kick from Harry Kane in the 60th minute. England advances. ESPN analyst Jeff Cameron.
2: It was a brilliant, brilliant match to watch as a fan. You know, I'm nervous. I think I got more gray hairs now. it was an incredible, you know, just as a fan watching the quality on the pitch. I mean, England, you know, got dominated for most of the match. They got to feel what it is like, you know, to be running in quicksand, especially the last 30 minutes or so. But their resilience, they're fighting for one another. They're putting the bodies on the line. I mean, Pickford was...

0: surprised because how they managed the altitude up there. And, you know, there was a lot of talks about it. But I think they came to the game and they were waiting for their chances. And I would say Mexico had the game on their side, but the England team scored the goals. Two goals with Bellingham, then Harry Kane. And I was really surprised with the, you know, how they represented themselves, England, because I played there. I know it's not easy. And it was a really, really good game from England.
1: Meanwhile, Mexico's struggles in the round of 16 continue. How would you evaluate Mexico's performance in this tournament?
0: Yeah, I think that they got into the tournament in the first game was 45 minutes, a really, really good game. Then I think they played a kind of the second game, 60 minutes, really good. And then they had a little bit of battle in the last game. But now in this game, you were able to see again, they were fully in control of the game, they had more position, but they have not the really in the last third a lot of chances to score goals. And like I said before, they got punished. When you see England gets the red card straight away from a goal kick, England gets a chance to get a penalty. And that's just, when you look at it, you feel sorry for Mexico because they played a really good tournament. And yeah, and so now second team or second country who hosted here is out.
2: Mexico's first ever defeat in a World Cup game played in Mexico City. Also on Sunday, Norway advancing with a 2-1 win over Brazil, reaching the quarterfinals for the first time in their history. Both of Norway's goals coming from Erling Haaland. ESPN analyst Jermaine Jones.
0: I had him before that. I said that they will win this game against Brazil because not only with Haaland, I think even when you look at their first guys or the three guys in the front, they're super dangerous and they can punish everybody. And you saw this game today against Brazil. Brazil had a penalty they missed. They had a chance to go in front 1-0. But then if you have a guy like Haaland, and I say like he's young, he loves scoring goals, and he's just enjoying this World Cup. When you see even what he does on social media, when he shows up with cowboy boots and cowboy hats, and he's just loving the game. And I say always, like strikers like that who enjoy themselves and don't even need a lot of touches in the game, but score goals like it's for him like nothing. It's pretty dangerous. And I think now England, who will face them next, have to be really careful.
2: England and Norway in the quarterfinals. That'll be in Miami coming up on Saturday. Sports Center all night, ESPN Radio. Back to the diamond. Mets and Braves. And early in this one,
3: 2-2 pitch. Line to right center field. Soto does the job. Beatty is in. They're going to wave around Lindor. He scores standing up. Juan Soto adds two more. The Mets are back in front. 5-3 New York in the second. It's a four-run inning for the Mets.
2: 880 ESPN New York. Four-run inning there. Then things got interesting in the ninth.
3: And the 1-1. Young lines it to left center field. That is a base hit. That'll bring in two more runs. Soto is in. Bichette behind him. 10-3 New York. What a ninth inning for the Mets. To try to put this thing out of reach, Jared Young plates two and gives the Mets a seven-run cushion.
2: Mets putting it out of reach, right?
4: Sacks packed full of Braves. First pitch and a fly ball to deep left. Taylor going to go back. Taylor goes to the wall. That thing is out of here. It's gone.
2: A grand slam in the bottom of the ninth for the Braves. 680 The Fan in Atlanta. 11 combined runs in the ninth inning. Most in any ninth inning since 2005. Mets hang on for the 10-9 win. They enter 10-3 entering the bottom of the ninth. No team had blown a seven-run lead in the ninth inning since 2000. The Mets giving up nine. Their most in a game since May 31st. But they get the win. Braves were 2-for-24. No runs in the second through eighth innings. Pirates also putting up double digits in the run column.
5: Here's the pitch. Grounded. Pass first. Base hit. Davis is in. Triolo scores. Two-run single for Griffin. Pirates up 6-4 in the eighth. The pitch. Lau swings and launches one to deep right field. This ball is back and it'll get out of here. Home run for Lau. What a big inning for the Pirates. Brandon Lau with a three-run homer. Five runs here in the eighth. The Nationals.
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0: lead in keeping it. They win it 11-5. Pirates with their 10th game scoring double digits this season, tied with the Cubs for the third most in baseball. Pirates scoring 7 of the 11 runs in the 8th and 9th inning. 114 runs in the 8th inning or later this season. That's the second most in baseball behind Colorado. As for Lau, 21st homer in his 84th game played this season. Cubs getting past the Cardinals.
1: Ramirez drives one in the air to right. This is going to be deep enough. Horner's going to tag. The throw goes to third base. And the throw gets away. The throw goes into the dugout. Two runs will score. Big play. Cubs lead 6-3.
0: They hang on for the 6-4 win. Cubs Radio Network. The Cubs win, snapping a three-game losing streak against the Cardinals. Pete Crow Armstrong, 14th career game with multiple stolen bases. As for the Rockies and Giants, San Francisco with a bright spot.
2: The 2-1, Devers swings and launches another one. Deep to right and long gone. Into the upper deck here at Coors Field. A mammoth blast from Devers. His second home run of the day, and the Giants take a 5-4 lead.
0: Second multi-homer game this season. Also did it June 27th against the Braves. 6 homers in the last 8 games. That one, a 463-foot shot, second longest homer of his career. Couple of homers for the Giants on Sunday, but
3: 3-1 pitch is hit to left field. Does it have a chance? Yes, sir! Touch them all time to the back end of the left field bleachers. Kyle Karras gives the Rockies the lead with their first homer of the day. It's 7-6 Colorado.
0: 850 KOA. 7-6 would be the final. Rockies get the win. Their 9th victory when trailing by multiple runs entering the 8th inning over the last 2 seasons. That leads the majors. They beat the Giants, who've lost back-to-back series against Colorado for the first time since 2022. An historical day on Sunday. But does it really matter? That's next. SportsCenter All Night continues. It's ESPN Radio.
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8: Our goal is simple. 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
6: Rollins says the current system is not reliable enough.
8: The vision by our president remains top of mind for all to empower, to build a future where our farmers are never, never beholden to foreign and even hostile nations to feed, to fuel, and to clothe our nation and the world.
6: Deputy Ag Secretary Stephen Vaden.
9: Farmers have been dealing with this for at least the past 5 to 6 years, and we're here to see to it that they will not be talking about it 5 and 6 years hence, because we're going to solve the problem by making strategic investments in projects that are shovel ready and that will produce fertilizers of all types in amounts that will be market significant and that will ensure that we have domestic production here in the United States.
6: Project proposals are due by August 17. That's Farm to Fork. I'm Darrell Anderson.
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0: 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A milestone day on Sunday.
13: Sweet. Nice touch to finish it. And the quest continues for the GOAT. To add to his record total of major wins.
0: That would be Novak Djokovic, who gets the win on Sunday as he wins in four sets, his 106th career Wimbledon match win, passing Roger Federer for the most by a man in tournament history.
14: Not on my priority list, to be honest. I haven't thought about it, didn't even know about it until the last, after the last match win. So it's really quite insignificant to me at the moment.
0: Djokovic moving on, ninth consecutive Wimbledon quarterfinal appearance as he wins in four sets on Sunday. Back to the diamond, Mariners Blue Jays. This one goes to Seattle with a 4-0 shutout. Major League best 5 shutouts since June 1st. Mariners back-to-back shutout wins for the first time since last September. Reds a 3-2 win over the Orioles. Orioles' 3-game win streak comes to an end with the loss. White Sox in a tight one with the Guardians.
15: The pitch. Swinging a deep drive out into right center field. That will get to the wall, and it's gone. He hit the platform just above the wall, and it bounced into the bullpen. A 2-run blow for Montgomery. 6-3. The 1-0. A swing and a soft bouncer. Gloved by the first baseman, and he's going to have to get the out at first. Manzardo didn't have a good grip on the ball, so they get the out at first. Sox score a run. It's 7-6 on a ground out by Antonacci.
0: ESPN 1000, 7-6 is the final. White Sox, first time winning consecutive road games in Cleveland since August of 2023. Tigers double up the Rangers 6-3. Tigers winning back-to-back road series for the first time this season. Rangers' 27th game this season where they've allowed at least 6 runs in a game. Royals out in front of the Phillies.
16: Left-handed pitcher, right-handed batter who swings and busts it toward the left field corner. That's all the way to the corner. One run is in. Here comes Lane Thomas around third. Relay throw home on a hop is not in time. He got a 3-1 pitch to pull, and he roped it down the left field line into the corner.
0: 96-5, the fan as the Royals go on to a 5-2 win over the Phillies. Bobby Witt Jr., 2-for-3 with a walk, 2 runs scored, and his 30th stolen base. Fifth straight season with at least 30 stolen bases to begin his career. SportsCenter All Night, ESPN Radio. As for the top sounds from Sunday, Mr. Marty Hossberger.
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18: Jay, it's all baseball, and we start with the A's' Jonah Heim with a big knock to get closer to Miami on Talk 650 KTSE.
16: And the pitch to Jonah is drilled to right, and that's a grand slam. And the A's are back in it. It's 8-5. A line shot.
18: Milwaukee's Jake Bowers goes deep against Arizona in a tight one on 620 WTMJ.
11: The 1-1. Bowers high drive, right field, back Carroll. He's admiring it. It's flying. Goodbye, Jake Bowers. And the Brewers take the lead in the seventh. A hanging curveball drilled into the seats in right.
4: Number three.
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15: The pitch. Lau swings and launches one to deep right field. This ball is back and it'll get out of here. Home run for Lau. What a big inning for the Pirates. Brandon Lau with a three-run homer. Five runs here in the eighth. And now they're demolishing the Nationals.
4: Number two.
18: Kyle Karros puts the Rockies ahead of the Giants on 850 KOA.
3: 3-1 pitch is hit to left field. Does it have a chance? Yes, sir! Touch them all time to the back end of the left field bleachers. Kyle Karros gives the Rockies the lead with their first homer of the day.
4: Number one.
18: San Diego's Manny Machado opens it up against the Dodgers in L.A. on ESPN Radio.
15: 0-2. Swing. A ball hit in the air to center. Going back on his pie. Still going back. At the track. Leaps. Gone. Home run. Manny Machado straight away to center. A three-run blast. And the Padres have broken it open. 18th for Machado. 5-0 San Diego.
0: His 387th. Career home run. Sports Center All Night, ESPN Radio. Tonight in Seattle, U.S. facing Belgium. We'll have Flo Balogun. After FIFA changes course, ESPN analyst Jeff Cameron.
19: I actually thought it was a joke when I first found out. I saw it on Instagram and I was actually shocked. But you know what? As an American, former U.S. men's national team player, I am thrilled. I am excited because there was injustice. The referee, you know, he made his decision with VAR. They did a slow-mo. They weren't supposed to use the slow-mo. You know, still pictures. It looks bad, but if you actually watch the actual action of it in full speed, it was no intent to hurt or harm because then you could go back at Messi, and Messi did with a little bit more intent to it, saying that, you know, FIFA makes their decision. It is what it is. You know, I just don't like the fact that now everybody hates the U.S. or there's the uproar about that because that's the U.S. Soccer Federation has nothing to do with it. Although I'm sure they made some appeals and made some, you know, grumblings. But, you know, FIFA is the one that made the decision.
0: The White House made a call. FIFA walked it back. Belgium is irate. They played tonight. It's Monday, July 6th. Birthday of Kevin Hart, Philly native. Baseball All-Star festivities there next week. Unsportsmanlike is here in moments. They're next. I'm Jay Reynolds at ESPN Radio.
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2: News this hour from Town Hall. I'm Jason Walker. Former Trump economic advisor Steve Moore tells the Salem Radio Network that New York Mayor, Democrat Socialist Zoran Mamdani is going to offer free buses, but someone's going to have to pay for all that transportation.
3: People are very angry about inflation and the rising costs of services and goods, you know, housing, healthcare, groceries, filling up your tank. But if you look at the things over the last 30 years that are the most expensive, where you've had the most inflation, it's been in areas like healthcare and education. Gee, who runs the healthcare and education? Oh, yeah, government. So now we're going to hand over all the rest of the industries to government. How stupid is that? You know, they're going to have free bus service and free housing in New York City. Well, who's going to pay for that?
2: Rough weather forcing the cancellation of a number of 4th of July celebrations in several eastern cities. Spectators at Boston's fireworks and concert were told to briefly seek shelter before events were able to finally get underway. New York and Pittsburgh also moved forward with fireworks shows but did have to stop temporarily. Three people have been killed, seven others safely rescued when a boat capsized on a Wisconsin lake, that during an extremely strong storm over the weekend. Officials say a number of power lines and buildings nearby were also damaged. A Delta flight and a high-flying firework reportedly making a little contact.
4: The pilot of Delta Flight 1076 notified air traffic controllers just before landing at Chicago Midway International Airport on Saturday night that a firework hit the commercial airliner. The pilot described feeling a big bang on the plane. Both the Federal Aviation Administration and Delta said the plane landed safely. None of the 52 passengers or six crew members were injured, and mechanics found no damage to the aircraft. John Scott reporting.
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5: Did you know the odds of our universe having the exact physical constant needed for life is 1 in 10 to the power of 10 to the power of 1/23rd? Larry Elder here. That's a huge number. There aren't enough particles in the universe to write it down. That's not philosophy. That's physics. I've been telling you about the new documentary called The Story of Everything, now available through streaming online so you can enjoy it over and over again. Plus, you can share it with your kids and your friends. This amazing film dives deep into the mathematics of fine-tuning, the information code buried in DNA, and the precision engineering inside every living cell. And it basically asks and answers, does the evidence point to design? Whether you're a physics junkie, a curious skeptic, or just someone who likes having your mind blown, this is definitely the film to see. The Story of Everything is truly a cinematic masterpiece and is available right now online at thestoryofeverything.film/Larry, thestoryofeverything.film/Larry.
2: Two Romanian nationals in the U.S. pled guilty to wire fraud tied to a large SNAP benefits scheme. Here's Bill Alexander.
6: Prosecutors say the pair were part of an identity theft ring spanning multiple states. From the summer of 2024 until last August, they allegedly used skimming devices to steal SNAP information, then bought hundreds of dollars in bulk items, reselling them for profit. The fraud totaled more than $760,000, causing substantial hardship for over 10 victims. Both could face up to 20 years in prison as the administration targets SNAP fraud nationwide. I'm Bill Alexander.
2: Handful of counties in the OPEC plus countries, rather, oil-producing alliance are planning to increase their outputs modestly coming up next month. The seven countries will expand oil production by a combined total 188,000 barrels per day. Breaking news and analysis, townhall.com. It's been almost 1 year, and now correspondent Donna Warder reports on this week's scheduled court appearance for the man who is accused of gunning down Charlie Kirk.
7: A five-day preliminary hearing is scheduled to start Monday for Tyler Robinson, the 23-year-old man accused of assassinating Charlie Kirk last September 10th while Kirk was addressing a crowd of thousands at Utah Valley University. Kirk's widow and parents are expected to be in court in Utah, and the hearing will be live-streamed. The proceedings focus on whether there's enough evidence to try Robinson for aggravated murder and whether the death penalty is warranted, which the prosecution is requesting. They say DNA consistent with Robinson's was found on the trigger of the rifle used to kill Kirk, as well as the fired cartridge casing, two unfired cartridges, and a towel used to wrap the weapon. Robinson has not entered a plea. I'm Donna Warder.
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0: 59 degrees outside the Radio Vermont studios. Cloudy day on the way today with highs moving up into the low 80s for much of our listening area. Red Sox win last night and a late night start in Anaheim. We'll cover that in sports. Good morning. 6:05 on this Monday, July 6th. I'm Lee Cattell, and this is the Morning News Service on Vermont's news station, WDEV FM and AM, streaming at WDEVradio.com. We begin with local news. Burlington police are investigating two gunfire incidents from early Sunday morning and exploring a possible connection between the two. At around 12:19 in the morning, officers reported hearing gunfire near Church Street and Main Street, where they arrested 21-year-old Alex Ewanchina after observing him running with a gun. He's charged with aggravated assault and reckless endangerment and is being held without bail, with a court appearance scheduled for today. About 30 minutes later, a man arrived at the University of Vermont Medical Center with a gunshot wound to his foot, claiming he was shot while walking on Center Street. But police believe he may have been injured while in a vehicle. The investigation into both incidents is ongoing. The body of a man who jumped into the Lamoille River to help a young girl was found early Saturday morning. Vermont State Police were called to Arrowhead Mountain Lake around 6:40 a.m. after a kayaker reported finding a body. The body was brought to shore and taken to the chief medical examiner's office in Burlington for an autopsy. It is believed to be the man who attempted to save a young relative from drowning Wednesday night. Her body was found on Thursday. Their names are being withheld until autopsies are complete. A man from Alabama is dead after a motorcycle crash on Route 58 in Irisburg Saturday morning. The crash occurred just after 11:30 a.m. near Houston Heights. Investigators say 28-year-old Corbin Rutherford of Hanceville, Alabama, swerved off the road and struck a tree. He was taken to North Country Hospital, where he later died of his injuries. Witnesses said Rutherford appeared to swerve after seeing a pickup truck enter the highway. Investigators say the truck stopped before entering Rutherford's lane and the two did not collide. The crash is still under investigation. A Bradford man died after a late-night motorcycle crash on U.S. Route 5 Thursday night. 66-year-old Glenn Watkins was going north when he missed a curve and left the road, hitting a telephone pole around 10:45 p.m., according to Vermont State Police. The Bradford and Fairley Fire Departments provided medical care with Upper Valley Rescue, but Watkins was declared dead. Police believe alcohol and speed were contributing factors in the crash, but it is still under investigation. Armed residents confronted and repelled the suspected burglar who forced their way into their home early Saturday, July 4th, leaving the suspect with a minor gunshot graze wound before he was arrested by the Vermont State Police. Police also say the Bennington County State's Attorney's Office will determine whether charges may be brought against the shooter. Police said 54-year-old Joseph C. Gardner of Pownell is charged with burglary following the incident at a residence on Center Street. Gardner is scheduled to be arraigned this afternoon in Bennington Criminal Court. He was not held on bail pending his court appearance. And a Derby man was arrested early Saturday after Vermont State Police reported he fired a handgun during a confrontation following a crash on Route 5. Police responded around 11:20 Friday night to an OnStar crash alert indicating potential injuries and gunfire. 46-year-old David Gendro had crashed his vehicle, a GMC Sierra, into a tree in a neighbor's yard. Witnesses reported seeing him armed and running on the roadway. Police took him into custody without injury after he fired multiple shots, including one that hit a neighbor's unoccupied vehicle. Gendro is charged with disorderly conduct, recklessly endangering another person, unlawful mischief, and resisting arrest. He was evaluated at North Country Hospital and then lodged at the Northern State Correctional Facility in Newport after failing to post bail. Traffic next on the Morning News Service Radio Vermont. 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
2: My name is Dr. Brian Monnier, and I'm an orthopedic surgeon at Copley Hospital. What I enjoy most about working here is the connection to our community. I see my patients and colleagues on the trails, at the grocery store, or dropping my kids off at school. I've repaired a broken ankle and later discovered the patient's daughter teaches my children. I've helped a close friend recover from a serious skiing injury and stood beside him on his first day back on the slopes. I truly enjoy these shared moments, and that's why I chose to work at Copley Hospital.
0: All right, this bit of news came in this morning that concerns people in Orleans County who may be out on the roads today. Winterset Construction will begin a project to remove the existing bridge pavement and perform concrete repairs to the deck, the fascia, the sidewalk, and the headers, including waterproofing membrane, and repaving Vermont 191, the access road that will be closed from Western Avenue to US 5 in Newport for the duration of the project. There will be a signed detour by way of Western Avenue to East Main Street to Causeway Road, both along U.S. Route 5. And that project is underway as of this hour in the Newport area. Pretty quiet so far this morning, and I didn't see too many foggy spots on my way in, but there might be one here or there. Road conditions are favorable from 89 north at the border in Highgate through the safety corridor on through central Vermont. Nothing to report along Interstate 89 so far this morning. And it appears as though all roads within our listening area are traveling without any significant incident. You can call 244-1777 if you have relevant information to pass along. We'll check traffic after this. We've got international news next.
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0: Continuing on WDEV with international news, and we start with the Russia-Ukraine war. Russia launched waves of missiles and drones at Kyiv, Ukraine's capital, in this morning's hours, killing at least 12 people in an attack that exposed widening gaps in Ukraine's air defenses, authorities say. All of the ballistic missiles launched by Russia struck their targets, underscoring what AP says is Kyiv's need for more Patriot interceptor missiles, a point that President Volodymyr Zelensky will likely reiterate at a NATO summit in Ankara, Turkey this week. The attack came hours after Zelensky warned that a large-scale attack was imminent. Another 60 people were wounded as emergency workers combed through rubble looking for survivors at residential high-rises in two locations that suffered direct hits. Mourners dressed in black flooded into Iran's capital of Tehran today for a procession as part of the funeral of the late Supreme Leader Ayatollah Ali Khamenei, with throngs of people calling for the death of U.S. President Donald Trump. Khamenei's flag-draped coffin and those of members of his family killed February 28th in an airstrike at the start of the war launched by Israel and the United States sat on board a truck decorated to resemble the ornamental grating that surrounds the shrine of an imam. The turnout, encouraged by Iran's theocracy as a sign of strength, came as Iran negotiates with the U.S. over a permanent end to the war that killed the 86-year-old cleric. A sizable crowd stretched from Tehran's Azadi Square for kilometers down a multi-lane street. The crowd appeared to be larger than the one that turned out for the 2020 procession for the late Revolutionary Guard General Qasem Soleimani, which drew over 1 million people. In the Philippines, their Senate, acting as an impeachment court, opened the trial of Vice President Sara Duterte. In a politically volatile event that will unfold with the backdrop of her political feud with President Ferdinand Marcos Jr., more than 6,000 police officers, including anti-riot squads, were deployed to secure the Senate, where about 400 anti-Duterte demonstrators converged, chanting, "Convict Sara now." Duterte did not appear, but was represented by her lawyers at the start of the trial, which will run for 92 days, according to a pre-trial plan seen by the Associated Press. If convicted of the charges, which include amassing unexplained wealth and publicly threatening to have Marcos assassinated, Duterte may be permanently disqualified from holding public office. She denies the charges. And deadly clashes broke out inside a prison on the outskirts of the capital of Sri Lanka. Unrest broke out at the prison in Negombo, about 20 miles north of the capital, which is Colombo. And they started Sunday and continued today. Local TV station Hiru said 25 people have been killed in the clashes and more than 100 injured. Victims include both inmates and prison officials. The reason for the clash was not immediately known. We'll have more world news throughout the morning news service here on WDEV. 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
2: This is meteorologist Madeline Smith with an exclusive report for the stations of Radio Vermont. Another calm and seasonable day out there today to start the work week as high pressure remains over northern New England. Partly to mostly cloudy skies across the state associated with a weak area of low pressure located over the mid-Atlantic. But aside from a stray light shower or two close to the international border this afternoon, fair and dry weather conditions will remain across the area throughout the day. High temperatures for your Monday reaching into the mid-80s near the Champlain Valley to the lower 80s in the Upper Valley and Northeast Kingdom. Mostly cloudy skies linger overnight tonight as that low-pressure system passes to our south, with a slight chance for a couple of rain showers in the Upper Valley after midnight. Most locations will stay dry, however, as high pressure keeps the majority of the rain over southern New England, with low temperatures tonight in the mid-50s in the Northeast Kingdom and Upper Valley to the lower 60s in the Champlain Valley. For Radio Vermont, this is meteorologist Madeline Smith reporting from the Mount Washington Observatory.
0: Mostly cloudy and 58 degrees outside the Waterbury studios as we continue with national news on the Morning News Service. Several days of scorching temperatures are suspected to have caused at least 19 deaths in New Jersey. And severe storms knocked out power to more than 1 million homes and businesses. New Jersey officials say they began seeing what they believe are heat-related deaths as early as Thursday, most of them in the central and northern parts of the state. New Jersey Governor Mikey Sherrill called the current weather the hottest stretch we've seen in over 14 years. Thursday, LaGuardia Airport in Newport, in New York, set a new record high of 104 degrees Fahrenheit. Two Tennessee National Guard members assigned to a crime-fighting patrol in Memphis fatally shot a man Sunday who turned toward the soldiers with a gun during a downtown pursuit. The Guard members are part of a federal task force in Memphis created by President Donald Trump, who last year sent troops and federal agents to Democrat-run cities that he described as overrun with crime. Republican Tennessee Governor Bill Lee had deployed the Guard to support the effort. Authorities say the soldiers in Memphis were responding with local police to reports of gunshots around 4 a.m. when they began pursuing an armed man fleeing on foot. The guardsmen opened fire after the man turned toward them with his weapon, the city's police department says. The Tennessee Bureau of Investigation identified the man as 20-year-old Tyrin Johnson and said it is investigating the circumstances of the shooting. No law enforcement officers were injured. A Delta Airlines pilot and a high-flying firework reportedly came into contact in the sky above Chicago as the city celebrated the 4th of July holiday. The pilot of Delta Flight 1076 notified air traffic controllers just before landing at Chicago's Midway International Airport Saturday night that a firework hit the commercial airliner during its descent. In an audio recording published online by liveatc.net, the pilot described feeling a big bang on the plane. According to the recording, the incident occurred when the plane was flying at an altitude of about 200 feet. The pilot said the crew hoped the bang was just a mortar that went off, referencing the tube that helps launch aerial fireworks. Both the FAA's and Delta said the plane from Atlanta, carrying 52 passengers and 6 crew members, landed safely. And a seaplane made a rough landing in New York City's East River Sunday, alarming bystanders. There were 2 minor injuries. The seaplane carrying 8 people made a hard landing around noon. The New York City Fire Department says the plane made it upright and was towed back to the dock. And Sarwa Aldoori, a 71-year-old plastic surgeon, was found dead in the swimming pool of a residence in Bakersfield, California. The Kern County coroner confirmed her identity the following day. Police are investigating the circumstances around her death, including how she ended up in the pool and the cause of death, but have not indicated if foul play was suspected. Aldoori previously surrendered her medical license in 2024 after facing disciplinary action related to a botched cosmetic procedure 10 years ago that resulted in the death of a patient. She had worked in the field for 35 years, specializing in cosmetic surgery and women's health at Bella Health and Beauty Clinic prior to losing her home. Sports is next here on the Morning News Service on WDEV. 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
3: This is Myers Mermel. On behalf of myself and Caroline McLean, the owners of Radio Vermont, we want to honor Vermont's profound impact on American history at our nation's semi-quincentennial, the 250th anniversary of our founding. Vermont has led the nation in many important areas, in human rights, the abolition of slavery in 1777. Vermont's founding constitution was first in North America to ban adult slavery and grant universal male suffrage. The War of the Rebellion, 1861 to 1865. Per capita, Vermont sent more soldiers into battle and suffered more casualties than almost any other Union state. Importantly, Vermont soldiers anchored the critical defense line at the Battle of Gettysburg. LGBTQ plus rights, 2000 and 2009. Vermont pioneered the path for marriage equality nationally, becoming the first state to introduce civil unions, 2000, and the first to legalize same-sex marriage via legislative action rather than a court mandate, 2009. In education, the Morrill Land Grant Act, Senator Justin Smith Morrill of Stratford, proposed federal legislation giving birth to the American public university system, funding dozens of state colleges across the country. John Dewey of Burlington and a graduate of UVM in 1879 revolutionized global education by replacing rote memorization with experiential learning by doing. His Vermont-born philosophy of pragmatism fundamentally reshaped the modern American classroom and civic life. In industry and commerce, the modern steel plow, 1837, blacksmith John Deere of Rutland developed the first commercially successful self-cleaning steel plow, revolutionizing American agriculture. The electric motor patent of 1837, Thomas Davenport of Brandon secured the first American patent for an electric motor, an invention that fundamentally changed industrial manufacturing. The safety elevator of 1853. Elisha Graves Otis of Brattleboro invented the automatic safety brake for elevators, allowing for the architectural birth of the American skyscraper. The commercial ski industry in 1934. The nation's first mechanized ski rope tow was built in Woodstock, launching the modern U.S. winter sports tourism economy. And lastly, the environment. The conservation movement of 1864. George Perkins Marsh of Woodstock published Man and Nature, a text widely considered the foundation of the modern American environmental movement. Vermont's ideas have shaped the national character. Looking ahead, Vermont will continue to play a vital role, leading by example to spark change. Radio Vermont has been with you for 94 years, and we look forward to continuing to shape our national future together. Happy 250th, America.

0: Morning News Service Sports starts with a rare late Sunday night game out on the West Coast for the Boston Red Sox, trailing 5-2 at this point.
1: Two on, two out. Johnson is ready. He throws. Wilson swings and drives long. High and deep and gone! Three-run homer, Wilson! His 20th of the year, and the Red Sox lead it 5-3.
0: And the Red Sox were on their way to a 7-5 victory. Ranger Suarez, the Red Sox starter, left the game because of what they're calling left adductor tightness, an injury that he said he suffered on a pitch in the third inning. And so he signed a five-year, $130 million deal with the Red Sox last winter. He said he could not recall suffering a similar injury previously. We'll see. An MRI has been scheduled, and the Sox are going to be without him. If Suarez goes on the injured list, Red Sox teammate Sonny Gray, who was not named to the All-Star team despite a 10-1 record and a 2.6 earned run average, could be added to the group of AL All-Stars. The Red Sox are off tonight. They will start a three-game series with the Chicago White Sox tomorrow evening, and we'll be on the air at 6:40 right here on your Red Sox station. Elsewhere yesterday, Twins beat the Yankees 6-1. Byron Buxton left that win with a hip injury after an awkward slide. Mets beat the Braves 10-9, and it was the Orioles falling in Cincinnati 3-2. Rays were shut out in Houston by a final of 2-0, and the Mariners blanked the Blue Jays 4-0. And Major League Baseball coming up today. Yankees at Rays, the top two teams at the American League East, will battle in Tropicana Field starting tonight. In World Cup action, well, U.S. President Donald Trump intervened on behalf of the star forward, Foran Balogun, whose red card suspension was lifted in a decision that will allow him to play in a World Cup match against Belgium on Monday. Balogun, the American leader who scored 3 goals in the tournament, was red carded for stepping awkwardly on the right ankle of Tariq Muharramovic of Bosnia-Herzegovina in the U.S.'s win on Wednesday, triggering an automatic 1-game suspension. A lot of people in the know in soccer felt like a red card was an inappropriate official's call during that match. And Trump called FIFA President Gianni Infantino after the game, asking FIFA to review the red card. That's according to a person familiar with the call who spoke on condition of anonymity because that person was not authorized to speak publicly about the matter. So, Balogun will be available for the United States when they take on Belgium in Seattle tonight. 8 o'clock is the kickoff, and the winner will move into the round of 8 in the World Cup. There is, in last night's action, England eliminated Mexico 3-2, so Canada's been eliminated, Mexico is now gone, and the United States is the only one of the three co-hosting nations of this year's World Cup to remain in the round. England got a penalty goal from their star player, Harry Kane, as part of their 3-2 victory. So Mexico never led in that game, and they were defeated. And Erling Haaland, the hulking blonde from Norway, scored a couple of times late in the game, a brilliant header in the 79th minute and then a fantastic strike in the 90th minute for his 7th goal of the tournament. And Norway knocked out 5-time World Cup champion Brazil. Earliest World Cup outing for Brazil since 1980. Norway will play England next Saturday in Miami. The United States will take on the winner of Portugal and Spain. That match is scheduled for this afternoon. It is a 3 o'clock start for those two nations, and that game is scheduled to be competed in Dallas this afternoon. On the PGA Tour, at the John Deere Classic in Memphis. Chris Goderup fired a bogey-free 62 to grab his third win of the season. He was sensational on Sunday, rallying up through the scoreboard to come away with a victory. Goderup finished one shot better than Max Homa and two shots better than Lucas Glover, Ben Coles, and Lee Hodges. And a pretty good day for Keegan Bradley. The Woodstock, Vermont native fired a 64 on Sunday to get to 12 under par, finished tied for 26th. In tennis, they continue at the All England Club, getting into week two play today, including right now. Marta Kostyuk, the Ukrainian 12th seed on the women's draw, has a 4-2 lead over American Ashlyn Kruger in the early going there. Naomi Osaka upset number one seed Aryna Sabalenka in the fourth round, and that has really opened up the possibilities for the remaining competitors now that the top seed was knocked out by Osaka. Once again, the Red Sox are in action coming up tomorrow night here on WDEV, 6:40 pregame from Chicago as the Red Sox take on the White Sox. First pitch will be at 7:40. And the Vermont Mountaineers had the day off on Sunday. Saturday, they were 5-2 winners over the Upper Valley Nighthawks at Montpelier Recreational Field. They will play next with a doubleheader tomorrow, conclusion of a postponed game starts at 4 o'clock against the Keene Swamp Bats, and then they'll play their regularly scheduled game at 6:30, and that's all tomorrow. Early start at the rec for the Mountaineers. And that's sports. 6:33 WDEV.
2: With SRN News, I'm Jason Walker. Violent prison battles in Sri Lanka. 25 people dead, more than 100 injured. Victims include both inmates and prison officials. Russia at it again, launching a massive attack on a residential area of Kyiv. Ukrainian authorities say 11 people have been killed, dozens wounded. China's military has test-launched a long-range ballistic missile from one of its nuclear-powered subs in the South Pacific. The New Zealand government says the missile was fired into a nuclear-free zone established in a 1986 treaty. Firefighters have gathered to pay tribute to three of their own who died when they were trapped by flames a week ago in Colorado: Emily Barker, Nick Hutcherson, and Sydney Watson, remembered Sunday as very courageous. This is SRN News.
3: I love telling you about the story of everything. 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I've been telling you about the powerful documentary, The Story of Everything. 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
0: After the Independence Day holiday weekend, markets will reopen later on this morning. Futures on Wall Street, the Dow up 1/10, the S&P 0.5%, and the NASDAQ is up 1.1%. European markets, the DAX in Germany and the CAC 40 in Paris are up about 2/10, and the FTSE is down 1/10. The markets in Asia, the Shanghai Composite and the Nikkei in Japan are just about unchanged. And the KOSPI in South Korea is down about 0.5%. Hong Kong's Hang Seng is up 1.1%. On the commodities market this morning, crude oil is off 44 cents at $68.25 a barrel. Gold is up $36 at $4,162 an ounce. And silver is up 2.3%, adding $1.40 to $62.46 an ounce. Yahoo Finance is reporting that GLP-1s, the weight loss drugs, are about to get more affordable for millions of Americans with Medicare. The Centers for Medicare and Medicaid Services are launching the Medicare GLP-1 Bridge, a short-term demonstration program that will expand access to certain weight loss drugs for seniors and other Medicare beneficiaries. Participants will pay $50 per month for a covered GLP-1 drug, which include Wegovy and Zepbound. The pilot program runs through December 31st of 2027. South Korean chip maker SK Hynix is launching a U.S. listing today to raise about $28 billion as it aims to capitalize on the global artificial intelligence boom with one of the world's largest new share sales. The company will sell nearly 18 million new shares in the depository receipt listing on the NASDAQ. And a big media consolidation in the United Kingdom. Sky, the TV, internet, and mobile phone provider owned by Comcast, has agreed to buy ITV's media and entertainment arm for up to 1.6 billion British pounds after months of talks to create a major competitor to the global streaming

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Turn strangers into neighbors. If it's anything like it was last year, it's going to be fantastic. 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

6:39 on this Monday morning. Local and regional news here. Some Vermont residents reflected this weekend on the state's unique history as an independent republic before joining the United States. Vermont declared independence from New York in 1777, operating as a separate entity until it became the 14th state in 1791. Historical sites like the Old Constitution House in Windsor, once a tavern where significant discussions took place, serve as reminders of this period. A new book due for release this week examines the 2016 presidential campaign of Vermont U.S. Senator Bernie Sanders, detailing key moments and strategies that characterized his bid as an independent for the Democratic nomination. The book from Tad Devine is titled How the Democrats Screwed Bernie and aims to provide insights into the Democratic efforts to undermine his campaign, which began in May of 2016 with a rally in Burlington that drew about 5,000 supporters. Devine said he hopes the book will contribute to a deeper understanding of grassroots movements in American politics. Wild Meadows Cafe and Books opened its doors in Williston, marking that town's first general interest bookstore. The store offers books for all ages and features local artwork, along with a cafe serving items from Mirabelle's Bakery. Owners Rick and Susan Cody, who also published the Williston Observer, say the new venture reflects a growing demand for physical books in community spaces. The grand opening is this Saturday, July 11th. And Team Vermont concluded the Special Olympics USA Games in Minneapolis with a total of 16 medals, which included a gold in unified basketball. The week-long event featured 20 Vermont athletes competing in swimming, athletics, and a unified basketball team that earned a gold medal with a victory over Delaware. Aaron Watson and Colleen Duffy each won silver medals in swimming, and Hazel Rakowski and Kevin Conger earned silver in the 200-meter run. For more detailed results, visit the Special Olympics website. It is 6:42 on WDEV. Oh, beg your pardon. National news.

And our international coverage begins in Turkey, where there is a NATO summit scheduled to start tomorrow in Ankara, the capital of Turkey. President Trump got what he wanted from NATO at last year's summit, an alliance whose members largely acceded to his demands to step up their defense spending. The speed with which most NATO countries have tried to heed Trump's call to spend 5% of their annual gross domestic product on defense over the next decade underscores how the president has reshaped the alliance and bent it to his agenda, even as he continues to spar with its members over the Iran war, his flirtation with annexing Greenland, and some personal spats. Matt Whitaker, the U.S. ambassador to NATO, told reporters in a preview of the administration's message before this week's summit in Ankara that President Trump fully expects that all allies will step up immediately and get on the path to 5%

0: and do it with urgency. Trump leaves tonight for the summit, and for days leading up to the trip has been airing grievances about how much the United States spends on the defense of Europe compared with other countries. China's Navy has test-launched a long-range ballistic missile this morning from one of its nuclear-powered submarines in the South Pacific. That's an unusual move that drew protest and concerns from countries in the region. The missile carried a dummy warhead, according to the official Xinhua news agency. China last conducted a missile test in the Pacific 2 years ago, then firing an intercontinental ballistic missile with a dummy warhead. That previous launch in international waters was the first in decades since 1980, according to a short statement from Xinhua, which was reposted by the Ministry of Defense. They say the launch was part of routine annual training, complied with international law and practice, and was not directed against any country or target. Also in China, heavy rains left five people dead in northern China while a tropical storm toppled trees and submerged cars in south China. Two villagers died in a mountain flash flood Saturday evening in the eastern part of the Inner Mongolia region. One drowned while herding cattle, and the other fell into the water while driving a cattle herd away. Three other people died the same day in a neighboring province without details provided. But a heavy rainstorm early Saturday left rainfall of up to 13 inches in one area, and about 3,600 residents there were relocated. And Nigeria says that two of its nationals were killed last month in South Africa after violent anti-immigrant protests targeting African workers in the country. The Nigerians were killed on June 28th, 2 days before an unofficial deadline by protesters for foreigners to leave, according to the Nigerian Ministry of Foreign Affairs. One was allegedly killed by police officers and the other by unidentified attackers. It is 6:46 on this Monday morning here on the stations of Radio Vermont. Here is your forecast.
1: This is meteorologist Madeline Smith with an exclusive report for the stations of Radio Vermont. Another calm and seasonable day out there today to start the work week as high pressure remains over northern New England. Partly to mostly cloudy skies across the state associated with a weak area of low pressure located over the mid-Atlantic. But aside from a stray light shower or two close to the international border this afternoon, fair and dry weather conditions will remain across the area throughout the day. High temperatures for your Monday reaching into the mid-80s near the Champlain Valley to the lower 80s in the Upper Valley and Northeast Kingdom. Mostly cloudy skies linger overnight tonight as that low-pressure system passes to our south, with a slight chance for a couple of rain showers in the Upper Valley after midnight. Most locations will stay dry, however, as high pressure keeps the majority of the rain over southern New England, with low temperatures tonight in the mid-50s in the Northeast Kingdom and Upper Valley to the lower 60s in the Champlain Valley. For Radio Vermont, this is meteorologist Madeline Smith reporting from the Mount Washington Observatory.
2: Conflagration. A Major General Greg Knight, former Vermont Adjutant General for the stations of Radio Vermont. We're about to hear the 11th in our series about the Vermont Army National Guard, 1st Battalion, 172nd Armor deployment to Iraq from June 2005 to June 2006, known as Task Force Sabre. May 2006, about a month away from our going home. We were working on sharing information with incoming units. Three battalions to replace us as a part of the surge to stabilize El Anbar province. Ramadi continued to remain incredibly violent and dangerous, with Al-Qaeda and other insurgent groups dug into the city, persistent and difficult to eradicate. While the insurgents weren't winning, they didn't seem to be losing either. So long as they kept up the ambushes, IED attacks, assassinations, and terror campaign, the province would not be stable. Certainly not stable enough for a transition to civil governance. Despite the collective efforts of the joint force, the combat resources brought to bear, and the positive outcomes of our work with local sheikhs and tribal leaders, overcoming the insurgency remained elusive. To help interdict insurgents and their supply lines, we had established another observation post, more of a small fortress, along the main route to the north of Tamim, leading to the city of Ramadi to the east. It was manned by Iraqi soldiers and our embedded trainers, soldiers and Marines assigned to Task Force Sabre. Surrounded by high concrete barriers with an entry gate, the observation post, OP-293, was another sore point for the insurgents as it prevented easy access for them to the city of Ramadi. They would not let it go uncontested. On Wednesday, May 3rd, 2006, I was on shift in the Tactical Operations Center engaging in our daily routine. During the shift, we heard what sounded like a dozen mortar launches from Tamim and the near immediate detonations that followed directly to the south of Camp Ramadi. I immediately knew what it was. The insurgents were using indirect fire to suppress the soldiers and Marines in OP-293 as part of a complex attack. We had seen it before. What happened directly after the mortar fire was a conflagration. The insurgents had loaded a dump truck with artillery rounds and other explosives, creating a massive suicide vehicle-borne IED. The suicide bomber rammed the truck into the gate of the observation post, trying to make entry into the compound. An Iraqi armored Humvee pushed back on the gate, but was losing ground. As the dump truck was about to penetrate further into the observation post, Staff Sergeant Joe Proctor, one of our embedded trainers from the Indiana National Guard, engaged the driver with his M4 carbine. Joe knew if that truck wasn't stopped, the detonation he knew was coming would likely kill everyone in the compound. As he engaged the cab of the truck, the vehicle detonated in a tremendous explosion. Staff Sergeant Proctor was killed instantly. Joe could have taken cover, but he didn't. Knowing the danger and the high likelihood of his being killed, Joe still stood his ground, and in doing so, saved most of his colleagues. Marine Captain Brian Letendra, Woodbridge, Virginia, was also killed in the attack. Sergeant Joe Proctor posthumously received the Silver Star for his actions. Greater love has no one than this, that he laid down his life for his friends. Next month's episode is called Going Home. This is Major General Greg Knight for the stations of Radio Vermont.
0: General Knight there with John 15:13. Greater love hath no man than this, that a man lay down his life for his friends. 6:51 here on WDEV FM and AM. Out on the roads this morning, looks pretty good. Don't see any major incidents or accidents on our traffic tracker. 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
0: National news, the Trump administration plans to open a 528-bed holding facility for migrant families and unaccompanied children next to an airport hub, positioning itself to speed up deportations of those who are in the country illegally. The location in Alexandria, Louisiana, would remove logistical headaches caused by, as AP writes it, wrangling children from foster homes and shelters across the country and not having anywhere to put them during final preparations for flight. The obstacles were apparent last year when Guatemalan children were awoken at night and given almost no time to get to Harlingen, Texas, where they waited on an airport tarmac for hours. A federal judge prevented their deportation, but the episode illustrated the challenges authorities face because they don't have anywhere to put families and children near the airport. U.S. Immigration and Customs Enforcement is calling the Alexandria facility a staging area, not a detention center, and says people would only be there a few days at most. A key hearing kicks off today in Charlie Kirk's murder case in Utah, where prosecutors aim to convince a judge that they have enough evidence to try his accused killer and seek the death penalty. The 5-day preliminary hearing will mark the most significant presentation of evidence in the case so far, and the first time that Kirk's parents and widow will be in the courtroom with defendant Tyler Robinson. The 23-year-old Robinson is charged with aggravated murder in the September 10th assassination of Kirk, a Christian and conservative activist. He was murdered at Utah Valley University. Robinson turned himself in a day after the shooting. He has not yet entered a plea, and his attorneys have not commented on his guilt or innocence, but have sought to get the death penalty taken off the table. So far, that effort has not been successful. A White House report brands the leadership of the Smithsonian Institution, especially at the National Museum of American History, as radical activists who cannot be trusted, indicating that President Donald Trump may be preparing to install his own team at the Smithsonian. A report released Saturday by the White House Domestic Policy Council comes amid the Trump campaign to overhaul some of Washington's cultural and historic institutions. Trump, in March, revealed his intention to force changes at the Smithsonian with an executive order that targeted funding for programs that advanced what he called divisive narratives and improper ideology, as he continued to broadside against culture that he deems too socialist. 6:55 as we continue here on the Morning News Service. In local news, a California woman is facing charges after a car crash Sunday in Swanton. State police say 60-year-old Noreen Conkle of Burbank fled the scene after the noon hour crash at the Tractor Supply store. Conkle was flash cited to appear in Franklin County Court today, charged with leaving the scene of an accident. A Ferrisburg man is due in court today after his arrest last night. 45-year-old Darren Austin is charged with first-degree aggravated domestic assault and an offense committed in the presence of a child after police say he caused bodily injury to a household member. Austin was taken into custody and lodged at the Marble Valley Correctional Facility due this afternoon in Addison County Court. A Rhode Island woman is facing charges after crashing her vehicle into a telephone pole last night in Waitsfield. 41-year-old Coral Stukas of Newport, Rhode Island, totaled her Jeep Grand Cherokee in the crash at the intersection of Routes 100 and 100B. She's charged with DUI and negligent operation and is due in Washington County Court later this month. No injuries were reported. Route 100 was closed while crews from Green Mountain Power removed active power lines from the roadway. And a motorcyclist from Glover suffered serious injuries in a crash Sunday afternoon in Cabot. Around 4:20 p.m., state police say 32-year-old Colby Tatro was driving east on Route 2 when 76-year-old Glenn Town of Duxbury made a left-hand turn from the Marshfield Reservoir onto Route 2, and Tatro's motorcycle crashed into the driver's side of the pickup truck. No one in the truck was injured. No word of if any charges are related to that crash. Coming up this morning on Vermont Viewpoint here on the stations of Radio Vermont, host Brad Ferland will welcome in at 9 o'clock Amy Brewer, the health educator with the Franklin Grand Isle Tobacco Prevention Coalition, as Vermont's new youth tobacco prevention law is now in effect. At 9:30, Elliot Greenblatt with the monthly segment from AARP Fraud Watch. He'll reveal the latest ways that fraudsters are trying to separate you from your hard-earned money. Then at 10, Fran Rowell of the Craftsbury Players, celebrating their 60th anniversary. And at 10:45, Brad's going to open up the phone lines. And, of course, your calls are invited and encouraged throughout Vermont Viewpoint this morning from 9 to 11 here on WDEV, FM, and AM. 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

All right, on this July 6th, happy birthday to Joan Metcalf with lots of love from Marsha. And happy birthday to Joseph Mattire, Kara Sneed, and Chelsea Asher. And happy anniversary today to David Goodman, your host of Vermont Conversation, and Sue Minter. Also on Sunday, July 5th, happy birthday to Marty Wells. And on the 4th of July, David Luce and Caleb Myatt celebrated their birthday and Independence Day all on the

0: Your forecast, a mostly cloudy day on the way today with a high near 84. Calm wind becoming southeast around 5 miles per hour. Mostly cloudy and calm tonight with a low near 58. And for tomorrow, mostly sunny, a chance of afternoon showers and a high near 80. Oh, and I skipped in sports last night at Chicagoland Speedway. Chase Briscoe won the NASCAR Cup Series race, his sixth career victory. Chris Bell finished second in the race at Chicagoland in Joliet, Illinois. Lee Cattell with you. Morning news service coming up on 7 o'clock.
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2: Breaking news this hour from Town Hall, I'm Rich Thomason. There is some uncertainty this morning over the future of global oil supplies as talks with Iran over the Strait of Hormuz appear to be on hold, suspended during days-long funeral ceremonies for Ayatollah Ali Khamenei. The BBC's Lise Doucette in Tehran.
3: With every day, there's more and more posters appearing, some with President Trump's face on it, saying death is near. And this is something that's being expressed not just by these crowds, but anger over this assassination of Ayatollah Khamenei in the first hours of the war on February the 28th is also fueling fits within the ruling ranks, with hardliners saying, why are you negotiating with President Trump's team when they ordered the assassination of our leader?
2: Oil prices have slipped as some members of the OPEC Plus cartel decided to raise their oil output starting next month. President Trump preparing to leave for Turkey, where he'll be attending the annual NATO summit. It runs through Wednesday. Last year, he pushed the allies to spend more on defense. This year's mission is to try to enforce those pledges. At least 11 people killed in Russia's latest round of overnight missile and drone strikes on Ukraine's capital, Kiev. First came the deadly heat, now the flooding rains that are inundating parts of the Midwest as well as parts of the eastern U.S. FIFA pulls an about-face. Now American soccer star Falaron Balogun, who previously got a one-game suspension, will be allowed to play in tonight's showdown with Belgium. President Trump has taken to social media, saying the decision remedies what he calls a great injustice. Mr. Trump reportedly phoned FIFA to complain about the suspension. Wall Street getting back to work this morning following the long holiday weekend. The Dow will open at 52,900, and that is a record high. More on these stories, townhall.com.
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2: China's Navy has test-launched a long-range ballistic missile from one of its nuclear-powered submarines in the South Pacific. The New Zealand government says the missile was fired into a nuclear-free zone set up under a 1986 treaty. China last tested a missile in international waters in 2024, the first such test in four decades. China's brief announcement earlier today of the test says the missile carried a dummy warhead as part of routine training. The launch took place the same day that Australia and Fiji signed a new mutual defense treaty meant to counter Chinese influence in the Pacific region. Deadly clashes in Sri Lanka have broken out inside a prison on the outskirts of the capital, Colombo. Unrest at the prison began yesterday, continued into the early hours of today, according to local media and police. Reports that 25 people have been killed in the violence. More than 100 others were injured in the prison uprising. News and analysis at townhall.com. One California man's misfortune, his legal struggle, proves to be a blessing for a lot of others.
6: A farmer has been giving away nectarines amid a legal dispute with a food market and distribution company, claiming exclusive rights over the variety of a white nectarine that he grows. Cesar Mora has been unable to sell his nectarine crop for the last 2 years because of the lawsuit. Guimara Brothers Fruit Company filed the suit against Mora, centering on the company's claim of exclusivity and accusations Mora broke their contract by selling the fruit to other packers. Trial begins later this month. Jason Walker reporting.
2: If you'll be hitting the gas pump anytime soon, you may find it a bit less painful. This morning's AAA national average, regular gas, $3.79 a gallon. That is down a penny from yesterday. More on these stories, townhall.com.
0: A lot of clouds today and a high around 84 degrees. Maybe a shower tomorrow afternoon, but another sunny day on the way on Wednesday. Right now, 61, 62 and mostly cloudy right now in Waterbury. Red Sox win in Anaheim last night. Three straight victories for the Red Sox. They're off tonight in Chicago for a series with the White Sox that starts tomorrow night. Good morning, 7:05 on this Monday, July 6th. Lee Cattell with you on the Morning News Service on WDEV FM and AM. Good morning. Burlington police are investigating two gunfire incidents from early Sunday morning and exploring a potential connection between the two events. Around 12:20 in the morning Sunday, officers reported hearing gunfire near Church Street and Main Street, where they arrested 21-year-old Alex Awanchina after observing him running with a gun. He's charged with aggravated assault and reckless endangerment and is being held without bail, with a court appearance scheduled for today. About 30 minutes later, a man arrived at the University of Vermont Medical Center with a gunshot wound to his foot, claiming he was shot while walking on Center Street, but police believe he may have been injured while in a vehicle. The investigation into both incidents is ongoing. The body of a man who jumped into the Lamoille River to help a young girl was found early Saturday morning. Vermont State Police were called to Arrowhead Mountain Lake around 6:40 a.m. Saturday after a kayaker reported finding a body. The body was brought to shore and taken to the chief medical examiner's office in Burlington for an autopsy, and it is believed to be the man who attempted to save a young relative from drowning Wednesday night. Her body was found on Thursday. The names are being withheld until the autopsies are complete. A man from Alabama died in a motorcycle crash on Route 58 in Irisburg Saturday morning. Just after 11:30 a.m. near Houston Heights, investigators say 28-year-old Corbin Rutherford of Hanceville, Alabama, swerved off the road and struck a tree. He was taken to North Country Hospital, where he later died from his injuries. Witnesses said Rutherford appeared to swerve after seeing a pickup truck enter the highway. Investigators say the truck stopped before entering Rutherford's lane and the two did not collide. The crash is still under investigation. A Bradford man died after a late-night motorcycle crash on U.S. Route 5 Thursday night. 66-year-old Glenn Watkins was going north when he missed a curve and left the road, hitting a telephone pole around 10:45 p.m. The Vermont State Police say Bradford and Fairleigh Fire Departments provided medical care with Upper Valley Rescue, but Watkins was declared dead. Police believe alcohol and speed were contributing factors in the crash that is still under investigation. Armed residents confronted and repelled a suspected burglar who forced his way into their home early Saturday, the 4th of July, leaving the suspect with a minor gunshot graze wound before he was arrested by the Vermont State Police. Police also say the Bennington County State's Attorney's Office will determine if any charges may be brought against the shooter. Police say 54-year-old Joseph Gardner of Pownall is charged with burglary following the incident at a residence on Center Street. Gardner is scheduled to be arraigned this afternoon in Bennington Criminal Court. He was not held on bail pending his court appearance. Radio Vermont time is 7:09.
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0: All right, construction sites are going active throughout the listening area at this time. Interstate 89 is clear from the northern border in Highgate through the safety corridor. Things are pretty quiet in Chittenden County right now. And there's, again, lane closures past the Richmond exit, exit 11 for southbound travelers. And there is some resurfacing going on I-89 south in the Waterbury area as well. Plus some rail upgrades are going on near the exit 8 and 9 ramps. So it might be occasionally be some congestion and some construction-related issues between Waterbury and Montpelier today. But right now, things are moving along quite well. And 89's good past Randolph all the way down to White River Junction with the occasional lane closures due to construction going on right now. There's some culvert work in Topsom on Route 25 near Honey Corners Road this morning. You can expect some short delays. Traffic will be down to one lane with a temporary signal there. And other than that, things look pretty good throughout the state of Vermont with no major incidents or accidents at this time. You can call 244-1777 if you have relevant information to share.
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0: It is the morning news service on WDEV FM and AM. And time for international news, starting in Russia and Ukraine, where their war continues. Russia launched waves of missiles and drones at Kyiv early this morning. At least 12 people were killed, according to Ukrainian authorities, in an attack that AP writes exposed widening gaps in Ukraine's air defenses. All of the ballistic missiles launched by Russia struck their targets, underscoring what Kyiv says is a need for more Patriot interceptor missiles. The attack came hours after Ukrainian President Volodymyr Zelensky warned that a large-scale attack was imminent, and President Zelensky will likely reiterate his need for more missiles at a NATO summit this week in Turkey. Zelensky says another 60 people were wounded and emergency workers were combing through rubble looking for survivors at residential high-rises in two locations that suffered direct hits. Mourners dressed in black flooded into the capital of Iran today for a procession as part of the funeral of the late Supreme Leader Ayatollah Ali Khamenei, with throngs of people calling for the death of U.S. President Donald Trump. Khamenei's flag-draped coffin and those of members of his family who were killed February 28th in an airstrike at the start of the war launched by Israel and the United States sat on board a truck decorated to resemble the ornamental grating that surrounds the shrine of an imam. The turnout was encouraged by Iran's theocracy as a sign of strength. Authorities offered no immediate crowd count as the truck crept down the street, but people alongside the truck and elsewhere on the route carried placards, signs, and banners calling for the death of the U.S. president. Clashes broke out inside a prison on the outskirts of Sri Lanka's capital of Colombo today, killing at least 25 people, injuring more than 100. Police say the unrest at the prison in Negombo, about 20 miles north of the capital, began Sunday and continued today. Victims included both inmates and prison officials. The reason for the clash was not immediately known. Nigeria says two of its nationals were killed last month in South Africa following violent anti-immigrant protests targeting African workers in the country. The Nigerians were killed June 28th, 2 days before an unofficial deadline by protesters for foreigners to leave, according to the Nigerian Ministry of Foreign Affairs. One was allegedly killed by police officers and the other by unidentified attackers. Anti-immigrant protesters in April and May blamed foreigners for high levels of unemployment, crime, and pressure on public services. More international news later this hour here on WDEV FM and AM. Your forecast is next.
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2: This is meteorologist Madeline Smith with an exclusive report for the stations of Radio Vermont. Another calm and seasonable day out there today to start the work week as high pressure remains over northern New England. Partly to mostly cloudy skies across the state associated with a weak area of low pressure located over the mid-Atlantic. But aside from a stray light shower or two close to the international border this afternoon, fair and dry weather conditions will remain across the area throughout the day. High temperatures for your Monday reaching into the mid-80s near the Champlain Valley to the lower 80s in the Upper Valley and Northeast Kingdom. Mostly cloudy skies linger overnight tonight as that low pressure system passes to our south, with a slight chance for a couple of rain showers in the Upper Valley after midnight. Most locations will stay dry, however, as high pressure keeps the majority of the rain over southern New England, with low temperatures tonight in the mid-50s in the Northeast Kingdom and Upper Valley to the lower 60s in the Champlain Valley. For Radio Vermont, this is meteorologist Madeline Smith reporting from the Mount Washington Observatory.
0: 718 on WDEV. Continuing with national news. Two members of the Tennessee National Guard assigned to a crime-fighting patrol in Memphis fatally shot a man Sunday who turned toward the soldiers with a gun during a downtown pursuit, authorities say. The Guard members are part of a federal task force in Memphis created by President Donald Trump, who last year sent troops and federal agents to Democrat-run cities that he described as overrun with crime. Republican Governor Bill Lee of Tennessee had deployed the Guard to support that effort. Authorities say the soldiers in Memphis were responding with local police to reports of gunshots around 4 a.m. when they began pursuing an armed man fleeing on foot. The guardsmen opened fire after the man turned toward them with his weapon. The Tennessee Bureau of Investigation identified the man as 20-year-old Tyrin Johnson and said they're investigating the circumstances of the shooting. No law enforcement officers were injured. Fire crews extinguished a fire on New York's Brooklyn Bridge Saturday after dueling fireworks shows malfunctioned over the Hudson and East Rivers. The firework display was set off to celebrate the United States' 250th Independence Day anniversary. Several days of scorching temperatures are suspected to have caused at least 19 deaths in New Jersey as a heat dome settled above parts of the central and eastern United States. Severe storms knocked out power to nearly a million homes and businesses. New Jersey officials say they began seeing what they believe are heat-related deaths as early as Thursday, most in the central and northern parts of the state. New Jersey Governor Mikey Sherrill called the current weather the hottest stretch we've seen in over 14 years. On Thursday, the LaGuardia Airport in New York set a new record high of 104 degrees Fahrenheit. A Delta Airlines flight and a high-flying firework reportedly came into contact in the sky above Chicago on Saturday. The pilot of Delta Flight 1076 told air traffic controllers just before landing at Chicago's Midway International Airport Saturday night that a firework hit the commercial airliner during its descent. According to the recording, the plane was flying at about 200 to 250 feet when it occurred. The pilot said the crew hoped the bang was just a mortar that went off, referencing the tube that helps launch aerial fireworks. Both the FAA and Delta said the plane, which had 52 passengers and 6 crew members coming in from Atlanta, landed safely just after 8:30 p.m. local time. And a shooting at a 4th of July cookout near New York's Coney Island Beach wounded 8 people, including 4 children. One of the victims was in critical condition, a 21-year-old woman. Others were described as being stable and expected to survive, Police Commissioner Jessica Tisch said. The shooting was Saturday night in the courtyard of an apartment building about a block from the famed Coney Island Boardwalk, and not far from where the Nathan's Famous hot dog eating contest was held earlier on in the holiday weekend. The children shot were aged 6, 7, 12, and 14. The police commissioner said a suspect wearing a black mask fired into the courtyard where a family had gathered for a cookout. The shooter fled, but police did recover a gun. Radio Vermont time is 7:22.
3: This is Myers Mermel. On behalf of myself and Caroline McLean, the owners of Radio Vermont, we want to honor Vermont's profound impact on American history at our nation's semi-quincentennial, the 250th anniversary of our founding. Vermont has led the nation in many important areas, in human rights, the abolition of slavery in 1777. Vermont's founding constitution was first in North America to ban adult slavery and grant universal male suffrage. The War of the Rebellion, 1861 to 1865. Per capita, Vermont sent more soldiers into battle and suffered more casualties than almost any other Union state. Importantly, Vermont soldiers anchored the critical defense line at the Battle of Gettysburg. LGBTQ plus rights, 2000 and 2009. Vermont pioneered the path for marriage equality nationally, becoming the first state to introduce civil unions, 2000, and the first to legalize same-sex marriage via legislative action rather than a court mandate, 2009. In education, the Morrill Land-Grant Act. Senator Justin Smith Morrill of Stratford proposed federal legislation giving birth to the American public university system, funding dozens of state colleges across the country. John Dewey of Burlington and a graduate of UVM in 1879 revolutionized global education by replacing rote memorization with experiential learning by doing. His Vermont-born philosophy of pragmatism fundamentally reshaped the modern American classroom and civic life. In industry and commerce, the modern steel plow, 1837. Blacksmith John Deere of Rutland developed the first commercially successful self-cleaning steel plow, revolutionizing American agriculture. The electric motor patent of 1837, Thomas Davenport of Brandon secured the first American patent for an electric motor, an invention that fundamentally changed industrial manufacturing. The safety elevator of 1853. Elisha Graves Otis of Brattleboro invented the automatic safety brake for elevators, allowing for the architectural birth of the American skyscraper. The commercial ski industry in 1934. The nation's first mechanized ski rope tow was built in Woodstock, launching the modern U.S. winter sports tourism economy. And lastly, the environment. The conservation movement of 1864. George Perkins Marsh of Woodstock published Man and Nature, a text widely considered the foundation of the modern American environmental movement. Vermont's ideas have shaped the national character. Looking ahead, Vermont will continue to play a vital role, leading by example to spark change. Radio Vermont has been with you for 94 years, and we look forward to continuing to shape our national future together. Happy 250th, America.

0: 7:25. Time for sports. The Red Sox were in action last night taking on the Angels, looking for a sweep of Anaheim. The Angels had an early lead, and it was, 3-2 as we headed into the third inning, and then the Sox took the lead for good.
1: Two on, two out. Johnson is ready. He throws. Wilson swings and drives long. High and deep and gone! Three-run homer, Wilson! His 20th of the year, and the Red Sox lead it 5-3.
0: I'm not
2: big
0: sure. I'm not sure if our Red Sox broadcaster is a big fan of fish or whether he's seen Castaway many times. But the Wilson call, part of the action yesterday, as the Red Sox went on to a 7-5 victory over the Angels, sweeping the Halos three straight out in Anaheim. Sox road trip continues with a series in Chicago that starts tomorrow night. We'll be on the air at 6:40 right here on WDEV. Sunday, the Mets beat the Braves 10-9. Twins over the Yankees 6-1. Reds beat the Orioles 3-2. It was the Astros shutting out the Rays 2-0. And the Mariners blanked the Toronto Blue Jays 4-0. NASCAR.
3: Briscoe holds off Bell in Chicagoland. This is the Monday morning race recap presented by Sunoco. From NASCAR to your car, Sunoco. Performance is what we do.
4: From fueling NASCAR champions on the track for over 20 years to innovating 94 octane, the highest octane on the market. Performance is what Sunoco does.
5: Sunoco cans inject into the car. Bubble wall is down and away.
4: All Sunoco fuel at the pump meets the same top tier standards as the fuel used in NASCAR. From the track to your tank. Sunoco, the official fuel of NASCAR.
3: Joe Gibbs Racing driver Chase Briscoe won last night's Eero 400 at Chicagoland Speedway, holding off teammate Christopher Bell at the finish by just a car length. The win for Briscoe is his first of the NASCAR Cup Series season and comes in the sport's first race at the 1.5-mile Joliet, Illinois Speedway in 7 years.
6: Glad there was Christopher behind me. You know, just knew he was going to race me, 100% clean, and felt like it was an awesome race, battling back and forth there. So, yeah, just a super awesome weekend. I mean, to win in the Bass Pro Shops, red, white, and blue car, 4th of July weekend, it doesn't get much more American than that.
3: Behind Briscoe and Bell at the finish was Denny Hamlin in third, William Byron fourth, and Alex Bowman completed the top five. 6 through 10 went to Bubba Wallace, Ryan Blaney, Ty Gibbs, Corey Heim, and Riley Herbst. For a third race in a row, trouble found Tyler Reddick, who finished 36th after having to replace a radiator midway through the event. Hamlin extends his championship lead to 44 points over Reddick as the series heads to the Echo Park Speedway in Atlanta this Sunday. That's the Monday morning race recap presented by Sunoco. I'm Kyle Rickey on the Motor Racing Network.
0: At the World Cup, England defeated Mexico 2-0. Jude Bellingham scored a pair of goals for the English squad as they advanced into the next round, where they will face Norway. The Norwegian squad has never made it this far before, but a convincing win yesterday, 2-1 over Brazil. Erling Haaland, the hulking blonde striker for Norway, scored one off his head and another off his foot as Norway jumped out to a 2-0 lead. A late penalty goal by Brazil got them to within 2-1, but an early miss on a penalty kick prevented Brazil from making it to extra time. So, with that, England and Norway will play in the next round. Coming up today, Portland versus Spain. That one gets started in Dallas this afternoon at 3 o'clock. And then in the nightcap, 8 o'clock tonight, the U.S. men's national team will have a showdown in their matchup against Belgium. And, of course, the big story, both in the country and around the World Cup realm, is the reinstatement of Fallegan, the striker for the United States, who has 3 goals to lead the U.S. men's team in scoring He was given a red card in the game, the win over Bosnia and Herzegovina. That red card has been overturned, and Fagan is now eligible to play in tonight's matchup, which will be an 8 o'clock start for this evening, and that game is due to be played in Seattle, Washington. And that's sports here on WDEV. .731, we'll get the latest news and then the business report. Morning News Service.
2: With SRN News, I'm Rich Thomason in Washington. There is uncertainty over the future of global oil supplies. Talks with Iran over the Strait of Hormuz apparently on hold, suspended during a days-long funeral ceremony for Ayatollah Ali Khamenei. Oil prices did slip as some members of the OPEC Plus cartel decided to raise their output beginning next month. President Trump getting ready to leave for Turkey, where he will be attending the annual NATO summit. The summit will run through Wednesday. Last year, he pushed the allies to spend more on their own defense. This year, he'll try to enforce the pledges that were made. At least a dozen people killed. Russia's latest round of overnight missile and drone strikes on Ukraine's capital. Some 60 people were wounded in those Russian attacks. First, there was the deadly heat. Now the flooding rains swamping parts of the Midwest and the East. And it's back to work today for Wall Street following the long holiday weekend. More details, srnnews.com.
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0: Your business report. President Donald Trump will be ringing the opening bells on the New York Stock Exchange and the NASDAQ this morning. With high inflation hurting Trump's popularity, he's trying to get more Americans to focus on their 401k investments, claiming that his policies should get the credit for any gains as the November midterms approach. According to an AP poll, only 33% of U.S. adults approve of Trump's economic leadership. The Oval Office event is aimed at promoting the launch of Trump Accounts, which were created as a vehicle for children to have investments in stock indexes as part of the Republicans' 2025 tax and spending cuts bill. On the markets this morning, the S&P futures are up 0.4, the NASDAQ 1.1%, Dow futures are down less than 0.1. European markets, the Paris and German indexes haven't moved much. The FTSE in London is down 0.2%. In Asia, the Shanghai Composite and the Nikkei in Japan are pretty much unchanged. The KOSPI in South Korea is down about 0.5%. Commodities this morning, crude oil down 7 cents at $68.62 a barrel. Silver's up 2.5% to $62.64. And gold is up $43 at $4,169 an ounce. Yahoo Finance is reporting that the Centers for Medicare and Medicaid Services are launching the Medicare GLP-1 Bridge, a short-term demonstration program that will expand access to certain weight loss drugs for seniors and other Medicare beneficiaries. Participants will pay $50 per month for a covered GLP-1 drug like Wegovy or Zepbound. The pilot program is underway and runs through the end of December of 2027. Radio Vermont time is 7:35.
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0: This is the Morning News Service on WDEV, and we continue with more local and regional news. A Derby man was arrested early Saturday after Vermont State Police reported he fired a handgun during a confrontation after a crash on Route 5. Police say around 11:20 Friday night, there was an OnStar crash alert indicating potential injuries and gunfire. 46-year-old David Gendro had crashed his GMC Sierra into a tree in a neighbor's yard. Witnesses reported seeing him armed and running along the roadway. Police took him into custody without injury after he had fired multiple shots, including one that hit a neighbor's unoccupied vehicle. Gendro is charged with disorderly conduct, recklessly endangering another person, unlawful mischief, and resisting arrest. He was evaluated at the North Country Hospital in Newport, then lodged at the Northern State Correctional Facility in Newport after failing to post bail. Some Vermont residents reflected this weekend on the state's unique history as an independent republic before joining the United States. Vermont declared independence from New York in 1777, operating as a separate entity until it became the 14th state in 1791. Historical sites like the Old Constitution House in Windsor, once a tavern where significant discussions took place, serve as reminders of this period. A new book is due for release this week that examines the 2016 presidential campaign of independent U.S. Senator Bernie Sanders.

0: Wild Meadows Cafe and Books has opened its doors in Williston, marking the town's first general interest bookstore. The store offers books for all ages and features local artwork, along with a cafe serving items from Mirabelle's Bakery. Owners Rick and Susan Cody, who also published the Williston Observer, say the new venture reflects a growing demand for physical books in community spaces. The grand opening is this Saturday, July 11th. In their inaugural season, the Vermont Green women's team has won the Eastern Conference, beating Eagle FC last night 2-0 in Burlington and earning a spot in the national semifinal. Violet Rademacher and Tess Barrett scored late in the first half, and they went on to shut out their opponents and will face Asheville City on Saturday, July 11th at Virtue Field in the semifinals. And Team Vermont concluded the Special Olympics USA Games in Minneapolis with a total of 16 medals. The week-long event featured 20 Vermont athletes competing in swimming, athletics, and a unified basketball team that earned a gold medal with a victory over Delaware. Aaron Watson and Colleen Duffy each won silver medals in swimming, and Hazel Rakowski and Kevin Conger each earned a silver in the 200-meter run. For more detailed results, you can visit the Special Olympics website. And a California woman is facing charges after a car crash Sunday in Swanton. State police say 60-year-old Noreen Conkle of Burbank fled the scene after the noon hour crash at the Tractor Supply store. Conkle was flash sighted to appear in Franklin County Court today, charged with leaving the scene of an accident. 7:41. We'll have a world news after this.
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The morning news service continues with international news. Today, Canada is expected to choose between bids from Germany and South Korea for a fleet of 12 submarines in one of the biggest ever military procurements from our neighbors to the north. Germany's ThyssenKrupp Marine Systems and South Korea's Hanwha Ocean are competing for the contract to build 12 conventionally powered submarines worth tens of billions of dollars. The announcement is expected before Canadian Prime Minister Mark Carney departs to the NATO summit in Turkey as NATO allies increase their defense spending. Carney is scheduled to tour a Canadian Armed Forces base in Nova Scotia this morning before announcing new measures to, as he says, make Canada more secure, resilient, and prosperous. Canada's current fleet of four Victoria-class submarines are barely in operation, AP reports. In the Philippines, the Senate, acting as an impeachment court, opened the trial of Vice President Sara Duterte today in a politically volatile event that will unfold with the backdrop of her bitter political feud with President Ferdinand Marcos Jr. More than 6,000 police officers, including anti-riot squads, were deployed to secure the Senate, where about 400 anti-Duterte demonstrators converged, chanting, "Convict Sara now." Duterte did not appear, but was represented by her lawyers at the start of the trial, which will run for 92 days, according to a pretrial plan seen by the Associated Press. If convicted of the charges, Duterte may be permanently disqualified from holding public office. The charges include amassing unexplained wealth and publicly threatening to have Marcos assassinated. She denies those charges.

0: And in recent weeks, the Washington Post reports, Christians in Israel have reported increased hostility and violence, claiming their attackers feel encouraged by the current government led by Prime Minister Benjamin Netanyahu. The community has voiced concerns about their safety as incidents of targeting escalate. Israeli officials have faced criticism for a perceived lack of response to these acts. And in Tehran, tens of thousands, the Post writes, gathered for the funeral of Ayatollah Ali Khamenei, where families of children killed in a bombing at an elementary school in Minab were also present. The school death sparked significant public outcry, symbolizing the destructive impact of the conflict between Iran and the military actions from the United States and Israel. And Russian President Vladimir Putin made a rare visit to the front lines of the conflict in Ukraine on Friday, dressed in military fatigues. During his appearance, he said Russia has achieved significant progress in its military operations. In a direct response to recent Ukrainian drone strikes, which have led to fuel shortages in Russia, Putin labeled Ukraine's communications about battlefield success as an information and propaganda operation. The visit aims to bolster Putin's domestic support amid ongoing challenges in the war. It is 7:45. Here's your forecast from Mount Washington Observatory.
1: This is meteorologist Madeline Smith with an exclusive report for the stations of Radio Vermont. Another calm and seasonable day out there today to start the work week as high pressure remains over northern New England. Partly to mostly cloudy skies across the state associated with a weak area of low pressure located over the mid-Atlantic. But aside from a stray light shower or two close to the international border this afternoon, fair and dry weather conditions will remain across the area throughout the day. High temperatures for your Monday reaching into the mid-80s near the Champlain Valley to the lower 80s in the Upper Valley and Northeast Kingdom. Mostly cloudy skies linger overnight tonight as that low pressure system passes to our south, with a slight chance for a couple of rain showers in the Upper Valley after midnight. Most locations will stay dry, however, as high pressure keeps the majority of the rain over southern New England, with low temperatures tonight in the mid-50s in the Northeast Kingdom and Upper Valley to the lower 60s in the Champlain Valley. For Radio Vermont, this is meteorologist Madeline Smith reporting from the Mount Washington Observatory.
0: At 63 degrees outside the Radio Vermont studios as we roll up County Road and stop in Montpelier at the Morse Farm, Maple Sugar Works, and Jake is on the line with us right now. Good morning, Jake.
2: Good morning, Lee. Good morning to everybody out there.
0: It sounds like the strawberries are out by popular demand.
2: They are. I was a little bit worried about it, but I don't like ordering too much. Then we have strawberries that start to go bad and they don't look, you know, as impressive. They're very delicious,
0: right.
2: but they were just out. And, we'll be getting some, I think, tomorrow morning, as well as the biscuits that we get are sold out. And I apologize for both those. We'll be getting those back in soon. We do have the heavy cream in case someone has two-thirds of the ingredients here for strawberry shortcakes, but we will be getting restocked and ready to go very soon here.
0: How much have you heard about the strawberry crop? Been pretty healthy this year, right?
2: Yeah, it definitely seemed it. That's what I'm hearing from Paul Maz is up there in Essex, and that's where we get our strawberries from, and he does a great job with it. And so we should still be getting a good crop in, and hopefully going a little bit longer with this.
0: And is there a maple creamy shortage?
2: That there is not. No, I'm pretty sure that we have to draw the line somewhere where there's just not going to run out. I think it's a federal law that we can't run out of maple. And so we do have plenty of that on hand, and that's obviously the big hit of the weekend, and we really appreciate everybody coming up. I hope everyone had a great 4th, a great and safe 4th, 250th year, and celebrating and stayed safe out there. And again, appreciate all the folks that have come up here to visit us to see what we're all about and bring friends and families, and certainly the locals who make us stay in business, and really just appreciate them coming to visit.
0: And remind me, Jake, you are open every day this weekend, right?
2: We were, yes, yeah. Absolutely, yeah. And we will continue to be open, you know, with the normal summer hours of 10 to 7.
0: All right, 10 to 7 there at the Morris Farm. What do we know about the music festival?
2: Oh, that's right. We got that coming right up, I guess. Thank you for that. Yeah, we got that. That's the 25th of July, you know, of this month. It's a Saturday. We'll be starting at noon. But, yeah, it's a great lineup. We're slowly starting to get posters out there. I don't know. I think everything's a little behind the eight ball as far as the event organizer goes. But he has everything lined up. We've got some great vendors and great, great music, local artists. And it's just a good time. And, you know, Mother Nature behaves. That's the one thing that's out of our control. So definitely want to keep an eye on that. We'll be posting on the Facebook and on our website as well, and certainly can call with any updates on that. But you know, barring anything from Mother Nature, it's a go on Saturday, July 25th at noon.
0: Yep, and I see you've got some great. It kicks off with the Onion River Jazz Band and the Vermont Jazz Ensemble performing early on at the. And you can go to MapleRootsFest.com. For more information about the 6th annual Maple Roots Festival, a lot of talented people are wrapping up with the MRF All-Stars at 11 p.m. Does that stand for Montpelier Recreational Field?
2: I don't know about that, but that's a good one. You know, I honestly, Michael Lewis Smith is the event organizer, and he does everything from beginning to end, and he lines up the vendors. He does everything. And so, honestly, I don't even know what that stands for, but it is going to be a great show. You know, I'm a sucker for live music, no matter what the genre is, and it's just a good time for everybody to come in, relax. The store will be open. I think we're going to extend our hours till 8 o'clock that day. And just so people can get an extra creamy in there if they need to, but to sit around and have a good time. It is charged by, the event is free itself, but it will be charged per car. And I think it's 25 a car. Honestly, I don't remember. I think it's 25 a car.
0: It's all at MapleRootsFest.com for more information. And by the way, since I mentioned the Montpelier Rec Field, the folks at the Morris Farm probably rack up more hits than the Mountaineers every home game because you guys have a booth set up there.
2: Yes, yeah. We also, we sell the maple creamies down there in the to-go containers. That was a new idea from Brian, the GM down there. I don't know, maybe it wasn't him, but he presented it. It was a great idea, and we love to be able to work with the Mountaineers. You know, they're always, you know, it's just old-fashioned baseball, as it should be. You don't see a lot of, you know, all the ruckus down there. You know, people just going down there to watch baseball, and it's just a great feeling, and just that old school feeling of just that's the purpose of being down there and watching. We've got some players down there that are from Montpelier themselves, which is pretty rare, but that's great to see. And it's just a good old fashioned time, and I'm glad that we're a part of that to represent Montpelier.
0: Mountaineers are on the road today at North Adams, but there is a doubleheader tomorrow at the Rec Field, and games at 4 and 6:30 against the dreaded Swamp Bats of Keene. So come out early, and you can get a doubleheader creamy there with the Morris Farm stand in Montpelier tomorrow night with the Mountaineers. 7 days a week at the Morris Farm on County Road, open every day 10 to 7. You can order everything but the creamy at MorrisFarm.com. A pleasure chatting with you, Jake. Hope you had a great Independence Day weekend, and thank you for your time.
2: Well, thank you, Lee, and thank you to everybody out there.
0: 7:53 on WDEV FM and AM. Let's check traffic. Anything unusual on the way in? Brad Ferlin getting ready for Vermont Viewpoint, and I'm immediately make him jump right on the air here. Okay, welcome in, Brad. How'd the drive-in come this morning?
3: The drive-in was real easy, Lee. Traffic was light, I thought, and no problems at all.
0: All right, good deal. That's what I'm seeing on the traffic tracker as well. I don't see any gray dots indicating accidents So we are flowing freely on all the major highways and byways this morning. You can call 244-1777 if you have some relevant traffic information to share. It is 7:54.
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0: A couple of national headlines here. A key hearing gets underway today in Provo, Utah, in Charlie Kirk's murder case, where prosecutors aim to convince a judge they have enough evidence to try the man accused of killing him and seek the death penalty. The 5-day preliminary hearing will mark the most significant presentation of evidence in the case so far against 23-year-old Tyler Robinson, who is charged with aggravated murder in the September 10th assassination of Kirk at Utah Valley University. Robinson turned himself in a day after the shooting. A Grand Canyon river rafting guide who aimed to become the first American woman to row across the mid-Pacific solo completed a record-breaking journey from California to Hawaii. Hundreds gathered to cheer on Kelsey Fendler as she pulled into a harbor in Honolulu Friday night on her 21-foot rowboat, the Lily, after nearly a month and a half at sea. Fendler launched from Monterey, California in May and set out to become the first American woman, youngest woman, and fastest woman to make the more than 2,400-mile journey solo. And in another feat, amazing feat, sort of, Joey Chestnut consumed 66 hot dogs at the Nathan's Famous hot dog eating contest in Coney Island on Saturday. And it was the 18th time that Chestnut has won the so-called mustard belt in 21 appearances at the internationally televised hot dog eating contest. Bringing it back home with some local news as we head toward the top of the hour. A Ferrisburg man is due in court today after he was arrested last night. 45-year-old Darren Austin is charged with first-degree aggravated domestic assault and offense committed in the presence of a child. State police say he caused bodily injury to a household member, was taken into custody, and lodged at the Marble Valley Correctional Facility. He's due this afternoon in Addison County Court. A Rhode Island woman faces charges after crashing her vehicle into a telephone pole last night in Waitsfield. 41-year-old Coral Stukas of Newport, Rhode Island, totaled her Jeep Grand Cherokee at the intersection of Routes 100 and 100B. She's charged with DUI and negligent operation and is due in Washington County Court later this month. No injuries were reported, and Route 100 was closed while crews from Green Mountain Power removed active power lines from the road. And a motorcyclist from Glover suffered serious injuries in a crash Sunday afternoon in Cabot. Around 4:20 in the afternoon, state police say 32-year-old Colby Tatro was riding east on Route 2 when 76-year-old Glenn Town of Duxbury made a left-hand turn from the Marshfield Reservoir onto Route 2, and Tatro's motorcycle crashed into the driver's side of the pickup truck. No one in the truck was injured. No word of any charges related to the crash. Last night, the Red Sox were 7-5 winners over the Angels. They swept three straight from Anaheim and are heading to Chicago for a three-game series with the White Sox that starts tomorrow night. We'll be on the air starting at 6:40 right here on your Sox station, WDEV-FM and AM. Your forecast for today, mostly cloudy with a high near 84. Calm wind becoming southeast around 5 miles per hour. Tonight, mostly cloudy and calm with a low near 58. Then Tuesday, mostly sunny, a 20% chance of an afternoon shower with a high near 80. Tomorrow night, partly cloudy, a low near 58. And then more sunshine Wednesday with a high near 85. Right now, 64 outside the Radio Vermont studios. 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
10: Breaking news this hour from Town Hall, Amit Thomason. President Trump, who's pressed the NATO allies to spend more on their own defense, is about to head to Turkey for the annual NATO summit. His agenda will include holding the allies' feet to the fire, pushing them to honor the commitments they previously made, a gathering to run through Wednesday. Russia's war on Ukraine will be among issues discussed at the summit, with Ukrainian President Zelensky to address the gathering. Overnight, Russia launched more deadly drone and missile strikes on Ukraine's capital, Kiev. At least a dozen people killed, 60 or more wounded in the latest Russian attacks. First, there was the dangerous, deadly heat. Now comes the rain, flooding rain sweeping across parts of the Midwest, moving on into the east. Gas prices continue drifting lower. AAA's national average, a gallon of regular, $3.79. That's down a penny from yesterday. The White House says that's not the only relief for our beleaguered budgets.
11: Republicans say the Trump tax cuts are continuing to provide major relief for American workers as the benefits begin their second year. The White House says 97% of taxpayers received a tax cut, with average refunds exceeding $3,400. Millions also claim deductions for tips, overtime pay, and Social Security bits. The administration says the law is boosting take-home pay and helping strengthen families across the country. Ken Lorman reporting.
10: Charlie Kirk's accused assassin due in court today, a preliminary hearing expected to run all week. 23-year-old Tyler Robinson was allegedly the gunman who shot Charlie Kirk 10 months ago at Utah Valley University. American soccer standout for Lauren Balogun, who previously got a one-game suspension, will be allowed to play in tonight's showdown with Belgium. After all, FIFA lifting his one-day suspension, and President Trump says it is the right call. More on these stories, townhall.com.
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10: International shipping remains in the crosshairs.
14: A cargo ship has come under attack off the coast of Yemen in the Red Sea. The United Kingdom Maritime Trade Operations Center reported the attack off of Yemen. The UK MTO says the ship was reportedly under attack by unknown armed assailants. The UK MTO also says authorities are investigating and no group immediately claimed the attack. Yemen's Houthi rebels have threatened to begin attacking ships again, though they have not not been carrying out any attacks. Somali pirates also have been active further away in the Gulf of Aden recently. I'm Rika Ann Garcia.
15: The Philippine Senate has started the impeachment trial of Vice President Sara Duterte, a politically volatile event. It unfolds against backdrop of her bitter feud with the Philippine President Ferdinand Marcos Jr., thousands of police officers deployed to secure the Senate. News and analysis, townhall.com. The White House has a problem with those who oversee the national treasure known as America's Attic.
16: A report released late on Independence Day by the White House Domestic Policy Council calls leadership at the Smithsonian Institution radical activists who cannot be trusted, especially at the National Museum of American History. And the report indicates that President Donald Trump may be getting ready to install his own team. In March, Trump said he intended to force changes at the Smithsonian with an executive order, targeting funding programs that advanced dismissive narratives and improper ideology. Donna Warder, Washington.
15: Sky, that's the UK-based TV, internet, and mobile phone provider. 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It is back to work this morning for Wall Street following the long holiday weekend. More on these stories, townhall.com.
0: Mostly cloudy, 64 degrees outside the Radio Vermont studios. Your high today moving up into the low to mid 80s. Mostly cloudy day. Red Sox sweep in Anaheim and on to Chicago for a series with the White Sox that starts tomorrow night at 6:40. U.S. men's national team takes on Belgium tonight. We'll have that and more in sports. Good morning. It is 8:05 on this Monday, July 6th. I'm Lee Cattell, and this is the 8 o'clock local roundup on WDEV FM and AM, brought to you by the 802 family of dealerships. 802 Honda, 802 Toyota, and 802 Subaru off exit 7, I-89 in Berlin. Burlington police are investigating two gunfire incidents from early Sunday morning and are exploring a potential connection between the two events. At about 12:20 Sunday morning, officers reported hearing gunfire near Church Street and Main Street, and there they arrested 21-year-old Alex Ewanchina after observing him running with a gun. He's charged with aggravated assault and reckless endangerment and is being held without bail, with a court appearance scheduled for today. About 30 minutes later, a man arrived at the University of Vermont Medical Center with a gunshot wound to his foot, claiming he was shot while walking on Center Street. But police believe he may have been injured while in a vehicle. The investigation into both incidents is ongoing. The body of a man who jumped into the Lamoille River to try to save a young girl from drowning was found early Saturday morning. Vermont State Police were called to Arrowhead Mountain Lake around 6:40 a.m. after a kayaker reported finding a body. The body was brought to shore and taken to the chief medical examiner's office in Burlington for an autopsy. It is believed to be the man who attempted to save the young relative Wednesday night. Her body was found Thursday. Their names are being withheld until autopsies are complete. A man from Alabama is dead after a motorcycle crash Saturday morning along Route 58 in Irisburg. Just after 11:30 a.m. near Houston Heights, investigators say 28-year-old Corbin Rutherford of Hanceville, Alabama, swerved off the road and struck a tree. He was taken to North Country Hospital in Newport, where later he died from his injuries. Witnesses say Rutherford appeared to swerve after seeing a pickup truck enter the highway. Investigators say the truck stopped before entering Rutherford's lane and the two did not collide. The crash is still under investigation. A Bradford man died after a late-night motorcycle crash on U.S. Route 5 Thursday night. 66-year-old Glenn Watkins was going north when he missed a curve and left the road, hitting a telephone pole around 10:45 p.m. The Bradford and Fairley fire departments were providing medical care with Upper Valley Rescue, but Watkins was declared dead. Police believe alcohol and speed were contributing factors in the crash, but it is still under investigation. Armed residents confronted and repelled a suspected burglar who forced his way into their home early on Saturday morning, July 4th, leaving the suspect with a minor gunshot graze wound before he was arrested by the Vermont State Police. Police also say the Bennington County State's Attorney's Office will determine if charges may be brought against the shooter. Police said 54-year-old Joseph C. Gardner of Pownall is charged with burglary following the incident at a residence on Center Street. Gardner is scheduled to be arraigned this afternoon in Bennington Criminal Court. He was not held on bail pending his court appearance. Radio Vermont time is 8:09. We'll check traffic after this.
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0: And construction sites are active this morning, and there are some lane closures for southbound traffic between Richmond and Montpelier. At the moment, there's not enough congestion to lead to any issues regarding those, but we'll put that out there for folks. Also up in the Newport area, Route 191, the access road to Interstate 91, is closed for a stretch and will remain so as they do some repairs there. There do not appear to be any major incidents or accidents on the highway right now, so we'll go with that. And if you spot something that your fellow motorist should be made aware of, you can call the Radio Vermont Studios at 244-1777. A Derby man was arrested early Saturday after Vermont State Police reported he fired a handgun during a confrontation following a crash on Route 5. Police responded around 11:20 Friday night to an OnStar crash alert indicating potential injuries and gunfire. 46-year-old David Gendro had crashed his GMC Sierra into a tree in a neighbor's yard. Witnesses reported seeing him armed and running on the roadway. Police took him into custody without injury after he fired multiple shots, including one that hit a neighbor's unoccupied vehicle. Gendro is charged with disorderly conduct, recklessly endangering another person, unlawful mischief, and resisting arrest. He was evaluated at North Country Hospital and then lodged at the Northern State Correctional Facility after failing to post bail. The Burlington School District is serving free meals to students across the state. All students 18 and under can get free meals Monday through Friday through August 12th, including lunch from 11:30 a.m. to 12:30 p.m. behind the Edmonds School and supper at Roosevelt Park from 4:30 p.m. to 5:30. No registration is required, and you don't need to live in Burlington or be enrolled in the school district to take part. District leaders say summer can create extra challenges for families who depend on school meals, making these programs an important resource. In addition to the daily meals, the district is also offering take-home meal boxes to help families keep their pantries stocked. Meal box pickup locations include the Intervale Center on Wednesdays from 4 to 5:30 p.m., the Allberg Community Education Center in Grand Isle Elementary School Thursdays from 4:30 p.m. to 5:30. Some Vermont residents reflected this weekend on the state's unique history as an independent republic before joining the United States. Vermont declared independence from New York in 1777, operating as a separate entity until it became the 14th state in 1791. Historical sites like the Old Constitution House in Windsor, once a tavern where significant discussions took place, serve as reminders of this period. A new book due for release this week examines the 2016 presidential campaign of Vermont U.S. Senator Bernie Sanders, detailing key moments and strategies that characterized his bid as an independent for the Democratic nomination. The book from Tad Devine is titled How the Democrats Screwed Bernie and aims to provide insights into the Democratic efforts to undermine his campaign, which began in May of 2016 with a rally in Burlington that drew about 5,000 supporters. Devine said he hopes the book will contribute to a deeper understanding of grassroots movements in American politics. And the Wild Meadows Cafe and Books opened its doors in Williston, marking the town's first general interest bookstore. The store offers books for all ages and features local artwork, along with a cafe serving items from Mirabelle's Bakery. Owners Rick and Susan Cody, who also publish the Williston Observer, say the new venture reflects a growing demand for physical books in community spaces. The grand opening is this coming Saturday, July 11th. We'll take a look at your forecast right after this. On the Morning News Service, it is 8:14.
18: Voices from your local community hospital.
19: My name is Jody Bray, and I'm a medical coder at Copley Hospital. 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We're a close-knit hospital, and that shows in how people support and look out for one another every day. 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
1: This is meteorologist Madeline Smith with an exclusive report for the stations of Radio Vermont. Another calm and seasonable day out there today to start the work week as high pressure remains over northern New England. Partly to mostly cloudy skies across the state associated with a weak area of low pressure located over the mid-Atlantic. But aside from a stray light shower or two close to the international border this afternoon, fair and dry weather conditions will remain across the area throughout the day. High temperatures for your Monday reaching into the mid-80s near the Champlain Valley to the lower 80s in the Upper Valley and Northeast Kingdom. Mostly cloudy skies linger overnight tonight as that low pressure system passes to our south, with a slight chance for a couple of rain showers in the Upper Valley after midnight. Most locations will stay dry, however, as high pressure keeps the majority of the rain over southern New England, with low temperatures tonight in the mid-50s in the Northeast Kingdom and Upper Valley to the lower 60s in the Champlain Valley. For Radio Vermont, this is meteorologist Madeline Smith reporting from the Mount Washington Observatory.
0: And outside the Waterbury studios right now, under cloudy skies, we have 66 degrees. As we continue here on the stations of Radio Vermont with more local and regional news, Team Vermont concluded the Special Olympics USA Games in Minneapolis with 16 medals. The week-long event featured 20 Vermont athletes competing in swimming, athletics, and a unified basketball team that scored a gold medal with a victory over Delaware. Aaron Watson and Colleen Duffy each won silver medals in swimming, and Hazel Rakowski and Kevin Conger earned silver in the 200-meter run. For more details, you can visit the Special Olympics website for further results. A California woman is facing charges after a car crash Sunday in Swanton. State police say 60-year-old Noreen Conkle of Burbank fled the scene after the noon hour crash at the Tractor Supply store. Conkle was flash sighted to appear in Franklin County Court, charged with leaving the scene of an accident. A Ferrisburg man is due in court today after his arrest last night. 45-year-old Darren Austin is charged with first-degree aggravated domestic assault and offense committed in the presence of a child after state police say he caused bodily injury to a household member. Austin was taken into custody and lodged at the Marble Valley Correctional Facility and is due this afternoon in Addison County Court. 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
0: And one other note here, this as of this morning, and everything was last checked about 6 hours ago, the Burlington beaches are closed just about everywhere. The North Shore Natural Area is reported as open, but Letty Beach, north and south, closed. North Beach, north and south, closed. Texaco Beach, closed. The Blodgett Water Access Point is closed. And Blanchard Beach, north and south, are closed. And Oak Ledge Cove is closed. They inspect every day by noon, and we should get the latest results later on this morning, and we'll give you the very latest during the midday news service here on WDEV FM and AM. The 8 o'clock roundup is brought to you by the 802 family of car dealerships off Exit 7, I-89 in Berlin, 802 Toyota, 802 Subaru, and 802 Honda, first off the highway on the Payne Turnpike, right across from the Applebee's, where right now nearly 60 new cars and nearly 30 on the pre-owned side are available, including 16 certified pre-owned vehicles. Have some great deals going on right now at 802 Honda, and a lot of terrific incentives, including the fact that they offer free Vermont state inspections right there at 802 Honda for folks that purchase a vehicle through them. 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And they've also got some great discounts right now for cabin and engine air filters. Speaking of breathing free and easy, they've got the cabin and engine air filters on sale right now and discounted at 802 Honda, where if you're getting ready for summer driving season, take it to the shop down there, and they'll make sure your tires, your battery, your air conditioning are all good to go for the long haul wherever you may be headed. And some great opportunities right now for new vehicles at 802 Honda. A lot of the Ridgeline, that rather snappy pickup truck that they've got. Nearly two dozen Ridgelines on the lot right now on the brand new side, plus some pre-owned available as well. And if what you're looking for isn't there on the lot, get a hold of Eric Bajon, tell him to put his nose on the ground and hunt around for what you're looking for, because he's outstanding at procuring the vehicle that you would like to drive. So whether it comes down to color or option or style, it's all right there at 802 Honda, where they've got a great team in both the sales and service department, driving to be the number one Honda dealer here in the state of Vermont. 802-223-9700 is the number, 223-9700, and you can browse the dealership's offerings at 802 Honda. HondaOfAmerica.com. And since all the beaches are closed, you might as well head down to 802 Honda and take a test drive and air-conditioned comfort today. That's at 802 Honda right off exit 7 in Berlin. Let's do sports here. Red Sox looking for a sweep last night against the Anaheim Angels.
3: Two on, two out. Johnson is ready. He throws. Wilson swings and drives long. High and deep and gone! Three-run homer, Wilson! His 20th of the year. And the Red Sox lead it 5-3.
0: On their way to a 7-5 win last night and a three-game sweep of the Halos out west. Now the Sox are heading east, but they'll stop in Chicago for a three-game series with the White Sox that starts tomorrow night. Evening games on Tuesday and Wednesday, and then the finale will be on Thursday afternoon, and all the action can be heard right here on WDEV. Well, Mexico is one of the three co-hosts of the World Cup tournament, and they were knocked out yesterday by England. A 3-2 final there, and Jude Bellingham scored twice for the British squad as they advanced. Britain hasn't won the World Cup in 60 years, and they're hungry, and there's some talent on that team as they never trailed against Mexico. Up two goals by Bellingham, 2 minutes apart in the first half, popped them out in front, 2-0, and then Harry Kane added a penalty goal at 60 minutes to make it 3-1, and 3-2 was as close as Mexico could get. So England is into the next round, and they will take on Norway. The Norwegian squad rode their way to victory over Brazil, 2-1. Game was scoreless until the 79th minute when Erling Haaland put one in off his head, and then about 11 minutes later, Haaland scored off his foot, and then they were up 2-0. A late-game penalty goal for Brazil gave them a goal, but there was not enough time after that to do much of anything, and Norway has never been this far in the World Cup event, so they will advance. And next up for them will be England. Norway versus England coming up in the quarterfinals. Well, coming up today, a couple of heavyweights are meeting in the early game. Portugal versus Spain starts at 3 o'clock. Oyarzabal has scored four times for the Spaniards. And Cristiano Ronaldo has scored three times for Portugal. 3 o'clock kickoff in Dallas. And the U.S. men's national team will take on Belgium this evening. And the big news there, of course, is Falerin Balogun, who was red-carded for a penalty in the game against Bosnia and Herzegovina. That red card has been, well, the suspension that comes with the red card has been lifted, and he will be available for the U.S. squad coming up tonight. 8 o'clock is the kickoff in Seattle for the USA and Belgium. In NASCAR news, Chase Briscoe won the NASCAR Cup Series race at Chicagoland Speedway on Sunday evening, fending off Christopher Bell of Joe Gibbs Racing. And so the Chicagoland win goes to Briscoe, the sixth win of his career. Denny Hamlin, William Byron, and Alex Bowman rounded out the top five in the NASCAR race yesterday. Chris Goddard fired a bogey-free 62 on Sunday to win the John Deere Classic on the PGA Tour. He started the day 11 spots down on the leaderboard and one by one shot. He's got three wins on the season, tied with Matt Fitzpatrick for the most wins this year on the PGA Tour. And the Vermont Mountaineers are at North Adams tonight. They have a doubleheader tomorrow against the Keene Swamp Bats with the first game, a makeup of a doubleheader, a makeup of a rainout at 4 o'clock, and then the regularly scheduled game at 6:30. So a double up, twice as much action coming up tomorrow at the Montpelier Recreational Field. Morning news service until 9 o'clock, and then at 9 o'clock, Brad Ferland hosts Vermont Viewpoint Good morning, Brad.
4: Good morning, Lee.
0: What was the highlight of your Independence Day weekend?
4: Well, I had a sheep who has a bad hoof, and trying to tackle her to get her some help with her treatment, with the vet, and with my partner was... I'm getting too old for this sometimes.
0: That's quite an athletic event. Sheep wrestling.
4: Yes, yes. Mm-hmm. It should be... I'll be at the Champlain Valley Fair for the 10 best days of summer.
0: And, you know, sheep are considered to be meek and helpless in a lot of ways, but you're here to say otherwise.
4: Well, I have... They know you're trying to catch them, yeah. So you have to grab and hold. And this sheep, like, this is the strongest sheep I've got, I guess. It, like, dragged me in the pasture, and I hold on for dear life, and then we help them with their hooves.
0: Brad's favorite sheep took him for a drag this weekend out in the back.
4: It sounds so awful, actually. So great show today. Amy Brewer, she's been with me before. She's health educator with Franklin Grand Isle Tobacco Prevention Coalition. There's a new youth tobacco prevention law. They've been working so hard, and the governor signed it. Starts July 1st. Elliot Greenblatt, our good friend from AARP Fraud Watch, is joining me at 9:30, half hour early today. Fran Rowell is with Craftberry Players. It's their 60th anniversary. It's Craftberry Chamber Players. 60 years. It's quite remarkable. Then at 10:45, we're going to have a little bit of an open show. I might... Though, play, here's the teaser, little Rick Norcross music.
0: Oh, terrific.
4: Cheer up the world a bit.
0: We're going to go rambling then with Rick.
4: We are.
0: Yep. All right. Brad Ferland hosting Vermont Viewpoint coming up this morning at 9 here on WDEV-FM and AM. It is 8:30.
8: This is Myers Mermel. On behalf of myself and Caroline McLean, the owners of Radio Vermont, we want to honor Vermont's profound impact on American history at our nation's semi-quincentennial. The 250th anniversary of our founding. Vermont has led the nation in many important areas. In human rights, the abolition of slavery in 1777. Vermont's founding constitution was first in North America to ban adult slavery and grant universal male suffrage. The War of the Rebellion, 1861 to 1865. Per capita, Vermont sent more soldiers into battle and suffered more casualties than almost any other Union state. Importantly, Vermont soldiers anchored the critical defense line at the Battle of Gettysburg. LGBTQ plus rights, 2000 and 2009. Vermont pioneered the path for marriage equality nationally, becoming the first state to introduce civil unions, 2000, and the first to legalize same-sex marriage via legislative action rather than a court mandate, 2009. In education, the Morrill Land-Grant Act. Senator Justin Smith Morrill of Stratford proposed federal legislation giving birth to the American public university system, funding dozens of state colleges across the country. John Dewey of Burlington and a graduate of UVM in 1879 revolutionized global education by replacing rote memorization with experiential learning by doing. His Vermont-born philosophy of pragmatism fundamentally reshaped the modern American classroom and civic life. In industry and commerce, the modern steel plow, 1837. Blacksmith John Deere of Rutland developed the first commercially successful self-cleaning steel plow, revolutionizing American agriculture. The electric motor patent of 1837. Thomas Davenport of Brandon secured the first American patent for an electric motor, an invention that fundamentally changed industrial manufacturing. The safety elevator of 1853. Elisha Graves Otis of Brattleboro invented the automatic safety brake for elevators, allowing for the architectural birth of the American skyscraper. The commercial ski industry in 1934. The nation's first mechanized ski rope tow was built in Woodstock, launching the modern U.S. winter sports tourism economy. And lastly, the environment. The conservation movement of 1864. George Perkins Marsh of Woodstock published Man and Nature, a text widely considered the foundation of the modern American environmental movement. Vermont's ideas have shaped the national character. Looking ahead, Vermont will continue to play a vital role, leading by example to spark change. Radio Vermont has been with you for 94 years, and we look forward to continuing to shape our national future together. Happy 250th, America.

0: HRN News, I'm Rich Thomason in Washington. President Trump, who has pressed the NATO allies to spend more on defense, is getting ready to head to Turkey for the annual NATO summit. His agenda for the summit will include holding the allies' feet to the fire, pushing them to honor the previous commitments they made. The gathering to run through Wednesday. President will leave Washington later today. Russia's war in Ukraine will be among issues discussed at the meeting. Ukrainian President Zelensky will address the NATO allies. Overnight, Russia launched more deadly drone and missile strikes on Ukraine's capital city of Kiev. First, there was the dangerous and deadly heat. Now comes the rain, flooding rain, sweeping across parts of the Midwest, moving on into the east. Gas prices continue drifting lower. AAA's national average for a gallon of regular, $3.79. That's down a penny from yesterday. Dow futures are down 18 points. NASDAQ futures up 314. More details, srnnews.com.
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good morning, 8:35 on the morning news service on WDEV. And we continue with some business news as the Wall Street gets back into action after the Independence Day holiday. Futures are mixed. The Dow is down 1/10. The S&P is up 4/10. And the NASDAQ is up 1.1% this morning on the commodities market. Crude oil is up about 10 cents at $68.79 a barrel. Gold up $34 at $4,160 an ounce. And silver's up $1.37 at $62.44. On the crypto market, Bitcoin is down about $650, trading at just over $62,000. One of the big stories today is that the South Korean memory chip maker SK Hynix is kicking off a listing in the United States of $28 billion. They're going public here in the U.S., and they're going to be listed and looking to raise about $28 billion over nearly 18 million common shares. So that's coming up this week on the NASDAQ is where they will be appearing. Medicare is going to cover the GLP-1 weight loss drugs for about $50 a month. This story from Yahoo says that the Centers for Medicare and Medicaid Services is launching Medicare GLP-1 Bridge, a short-term demonstration program that will expand access to certain weight loss drugs for seniors and other Medicare beneficiaries. Participants will pay $50 per month for a covered GLP-1 drug like Wegovy or Zepbound. This pilot program has begun and runs through the end of December of 2027. The largest data center ever proposed is officially dead. Blackstone-owned QTS Realty Trust withdrew its appeal to the Virginia Supreme Court, closing out a three-year legal fight over the Prince William Digital Gateway, a planned 2,100-acre campus in Prince William County, Virginia, that would have packed 37 buildings and 22 million square feet of data centers next to the Manassas National Battlefield Park. At full build-out, the project carried an estimated $100 billion price tag and would have been the largest data center complex in the world. QTS was the last developer standing. Co-developer Compass Data Centers dropped its own appeal in April, and the Prince William Board of County Supervisors withdrew from the litigation the same month after spending about $2 million in taxpayer funds defending the original rezoning. And that's your business news here on WDEV. It is 8:39 on the morning news service as we continue with more local and regional news. A Rhode Island woman faces charges after crashing her vehicle into a telephone pole last night in Waitsfield. Coral

0: was riding east on Route 2 when 76-year-old Glenn Town of Duxbury made a left-hand turn from the Marshfield Reservoir onto Route 2, and Tatro's motorcycle crashed into the driver's side of the pickup truck. No one in the truck was injured. No word of any charges related to that crash. It's 8:40 here on WDEV FM and AM, and we're streamed at WDEVradio.com.
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3: I've been in units in New Hampshire, Rhode Island, Massachusetts. Serving in Vermont has been the most enjoyable time I've had. 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I'm Lieutenant Mitch Cannon. 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
0: And we didn't hear from Sarah this morning. She's probably enjoying a little extra time off for the Independence Day holiday. But we want to remind you that there are some great animals up for adoption at the Central Vermont Humane Society. They are off Route 14 in East Montpelier, open by appointment only. 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The Fur Fest, the annual event, is Saturday, September 26th at the Hay Barn Theater at the Creative Campus at Goddard in Plainfield, Vermont, the annual celebration. You can find out more about the Fur Fest at centralvermonthumane.org. They're looking for some help, a development assistant at the Central Vermont Humane Society. And no phone calls or in-person applications, but you can go to the website and you can find a link to send them some information about you and see if you can arrange for an interview. And again, with all the wonderful animals available there for adoption, you are encouraged to take a look at who's down there. There are 9 dogs right now, including 2 that look like husky German Shepherd mixes and a black and white. And they have 3 blue eyes between them. One has 2 blue eyes and one has a blue one and a brown one. Some folks are kind of partial to that, but they're Lola and Frost. You can find them and check out Phil down there. Phil's ears are so big, he can probably hear me right now, even if there's not a radio on in his room. And there are some other great dogs available right now at the Central Vermont Humane Society, 9 of them. And over on the cat side, 4, 8, 12, 16, 20 cats available. And they've got all kinds. They've got black cats, white cats, tricolors, tabbies, and many others. So check out all the cats available right now. And they've got some young ones, some seasoned veterans, a couple rookies. So check them all out there at Central Vermont Humane.org. And Bon Jovi, the female spayed rabbit, is awaiting a home as well. You can check out Bun at centralvermonthumane.org. 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
1: This is meteorologist Madeline Smith with an exclusive report for the stations of Radio Vermont. Another calm and seasonable day out there today to start the work week as high pressure remains over northern New England. Partly to mostly cloudy skies across the state associated with a weak area of low pressure located over the mid-Atlantic. But aside from a stray light shower or two close to the international border this afternoon, fair and dry weather conditions will remain across the area throughout the day. High temperatures for your Monday reaching into the mid-80s near the Champlain Valley to the lower 80s in the Upper Valley and Northeast Kingdom. Mostly cloudy skies linger overnight tonight as that low pressure system. A slight chance for a couple of rain showers in the Upper Valley after midnight. Most locations will stay dry, however, as high pressure keeps the majority of the rain over southern New England, with low temperatures tonight in the mid-50s in the Northeast Kingdom and Upper Valley to the lower 60s in the Champlain Valley. For Radio Vermont, this is meteorologist Madeline Smith reporting from the Mount Washington Observatory.
0: At the moment, it's 67 degrees here in Waterbury as we're going to roll down Route 2 in Plainfield. At the Plainfield-Eastmont-Pillar Town Line is where you'll find Plainfield Co-op and Hardware, the wonderful store that's got just about everything. If they don't have it, you can probably get along without it. And Janine joining us right now to catch us up on what's going on there. Good morning, Janine.
2: Good morning, Lee.
0: Do you have a cup of coffee every morning at Plainfield Co-op?
2: Definitely every Monday when it's free.
0: Right. It is the best deal. But it's a pretty good deal on all the other days and hot and fresh. But on Mondays, it is hot, fresh, and free. And what do you smell going on over at the deli right now?
2: We've got some breakfast sandwiches going. They're making up some lunch sandwiches, turkey and brie, ham and cheddar. Got lots of muffin scones and pastries out for everyone.
0: And by the way, it's 802 coffee. That's local coffee there at Plainfield Co-op. And they have dark, medium, light, a dark Colombian, and a decaf for those who don't want too much go in their getup. And it's all right there at Plainfield Co-op every single day. They're open every day. Now, how's the reset has been very wonderfully received, I take it.
2: Yeah, it looks beautiful in there. The paint department's looking very good. We've got lots of new plumbing and electrical. We've got lots of seasonal items right now. We've got plenty of fans. We've got swimming pools. We still have some soil amendments and some mulch if you're still working on your garden.
0: And things are starting to wind down at the greenhouse.
2: Winding down in the greenhouse. We've got some plants. They're all on sale. Annuals, vegetables, and flowers are buy two, get one free. We've got perennials and houseplants are all on sale, too.
0: And I bet the produce section at Plainfield Co-op is looking fresh and maybe even some local products in there right now.
2: Yeah, we've got local produce in from Longwind Farm, Blackbird Organics, Small Axe Farm, and LePage Farm. We got some Pennsylvania peaches in the other day. We've got a whole pallet of watermelons. This is our second pallet. We've sold probably 1,000 pounds of watermelon in the last 3 weeks, so come in and get some.
0: And strawberries and some shortcake available there, too?
2: Absolutely.
0: All right. Well, Plainfield Co-op, where their reset is going on. If you're used to finding it in one place and it's not there, just find somebody who works at the store, and they'll know where it has been relocated to. But the folks who have been coming into Plainfield Co-op have been very excited about the reset and how things are looking in there. And it still is as always been with, not only is there everything there, but with the reset, some other items and some new brands have also been incorporated into what's available at the store, Janine.
2: Yeah, that's true. We've got a brand new Milwaukee tool set, lots of drilling and driving accessories, DeWalt products. We've got a fantastic setup, so come on down.
0: Speaking of fantastic, got any fans?
2: We got plenty of fans. Air conditioners are coming in this week.
0: Okay. So, yeah, I know a lot of folks have been wondering how to keep cool, and Plainfield Co-op and Hardware's got plenty for that as well. And, yeah, give them a – call them now if you want to reserve an air conditioner, if you want to get a jump on everybody. And they're open on the 4th of July. And, you know, going the extra mile for the people out there. You're open every day for the folks in your area.
2: That's right, 7 a.m. to 7 p.m. weekdays, 8 a.m. to 7 p.m. on the weekend.
0: 802-454-1000, 802-454-1000. How's the ice cream supply holding up?
2: Ice cream supply is looking great. We got some popsicles and other items on sale this week.
0: All right. And that's another thing is there are some great sales every week at Plainfield Co-op for the items you consume every day.
2: Yeah, right now we've got some sodas, some chips and crackers. We've got marshmallows, and we've got the Green Mountain Gringo salsa and chips.
0: 454-1000 is the number if you want to reach the folks at Plainfield Co-op. And they're also at plainfieldcoop.com, and they're also available on Facebook with some information about the very latest developments at Plainfield Co-op and Hardware. Janine, thanks so much for giving us some time this morning. Good talking with you, as always.
2: Yep, you too, Lee. Have a great week.
0: That's Janine from Plainfield Co-op here on WDEV. About 9 minutes away from the top of the hour, and taking a look at the traffic situation this morning, I see a little bit of slow traffic between in the Winooski area. And this is, what do we get this related to? There's a car stopped along the shoulder, and there are reports of a closed lane. So there is some construction going on in that area. And southbound traffic has slowed down to about 20 to 25 miles per hour, and that is shortly after the Colchester exit, the Diverging Diamond location there. As you get past that exit, there is some slowed traffic as you approach the Winooski River, so heads up for southbound motorists there. A little bit of slower traffic along Route 2A from the Winooski River to the Industrial Avenue intersection. Not quite so bad this morning, but still a little slower, so there may be some minor delays. And no big backup, but there are some police at the I-89 southbound lane merger as you go past the Richmond exit. At the moment, I don't see any significant accidents on our traffic tracker, so it's flowing pretty well out there as far as I can tell. But if you know better, you can call me at 802-244-1777, where I am happy to pass your relevant travel information along as a free public service from WDEV.

taking a look at the latest national news at this hour. A prescription refill program that quietly launched in Utah earlier this year has kicked off a medical debate. Is artificial intelligence ready to take over tasks that until now could only be performed by doctors? The program allows residents of Utah to skip the doctor's office and get their prescriptions refilled online by an AI chatbot called Doctronic. It's a seemingly simple step toward making healthcare more convenient for patients and prescribers, but it is a precedent-breaking milestone that has set off alarm bells for doctors, lawyers, and public health experts. The pilot program has exposed questions about the role of AI in medicine, including how it should be regulated, if doctors should be able to veto it, and what kind of safety measures are needed to protect patients. In Ohio, a police officer responding to a 911 call about gunshots at a home in Rittman, Ohio, was fatally shot. The suspect and two other people also died. Two other officers and a police dog were injured. Their conditions were not immediately known. The shootings happened in Rittman, which is about 40 miles south of Cleveland. A 911 call came in about some type of disturbance and shots fired. Officers responded to the area and immediately started taking fire. And the Wayne County Sheriff Tom Ballinger said, at this point, we have lost an officer in the line of duty. No names have been released. A seaplane made a rough landing in New York City's East River. There were only minor injuries reported, but it did look a little jaunting. A seaplane carrying eight people made a hard landing around noon Sunday. The plane did make it upright and was towed back to the dock. More mayhem in the air. A Delta airliner that was coming into Midway Airport in Chicago reported a close encounter with a firework on Saturday night. According to the flight recorder, the incident occurred when the plane was flying at an altitude of about 250 feet. The pilot said the crew hoped the bang was just a mortar that went off, referencing the tube that helps to launch aerial fireworks. Both the FAA and Delta said the plane, which had taken off from Atlanta with 52 passengers and six crew members, did land safely just after 8:30 local time on Saturday night. And President Trump will be heading to, he's ringing the opening bell at Wall Street today as part of his effort to tout the new Trump accounts, which will give children accounts where they can put money in that is tracked with indexes from Wall Street. And then he is going to Turkey for the International Conference of NATO leaders, and that is coming up starting tomorrow in the capital of Turkey. 8:56 is the time.

0: On the morning news service, we continue. Burlington police are investigating two gunfire incidents from early Sunday morning and whether or not they were connected. At about 12:20 in the morning, officers reported hearing gunfire near Church Street and Main Street and arrested 21-year-old Alex Ewanchina after observing him running with a gun. He is charged with aggravated assault and reckless endangerment and is being held without bail. About 30 minutes later, a man arrived at the University of Vermont Medical Center with a gunshot wound to his foot, claiming he was shot while walking on Center Street, but police believe he may have been injured while in a vehicle. The investigation into both incidents is ongoing, and Ewanchina is due in court later today. A small plane crashed at the Parlin Airfield in Newport, New Hampshire. On Sunday afternoon, the pilot wound up in a regional hospital with serious injuries. The private aircraft went down in trees at the end of the grass runway. An off-duty Newport police employee spotted the crash and helped firefighters pull the pilot, who was the only person on board, from the wreckage. Paramedics treated him, but he was airlifted to Dartmouth-Hitchcock Medical Center for injuries described as serious but not life-threatening. The airport is located about 20 minutes east of Claremont. The crash site was roped off, and police warned the public to stay away from the area. Well, we gave Peter Burke the weekend off for the 4th of July holiday, but Peter will be back, and I'm sure he'll have some catching up to do with all the listeners and callers of In the Garden with Peter Burke this Saturday with the program at 10 o'clock to help you deal with what may be happening in your garden, whether it's bugs or blights or, well, whatever's happening out there. And of course, Peter loves to hear the success stories as well. And he's got some great tips and strategies to maximize your garden space. So tune in at 10 a.m. on Saturday for In the Garden with Peter Burke, right after music to go to the dump by. And if you miss an episode, you can catch the In the Garden podcast at our website, WDEVradio.com. Red Sox were a winner last night, 7-5 in Anaheim, and they will be in Chicago for a three-game series with the White Sox. That starts tomorrow night on the air at 6:40, first pitch 7:40 from Chicago, where the White Sox are, after years of being a brutally poor baseball team, what do you know, they're in first place in the American League Central Division right now. The Sox coming off a three-game sweep over the Angels, and we'll see what they can do in Chicago. And the big sporting event on the horizon is the U.S. men's national soccer team taking on Belgium tonight. And it is in Seattle. And a spot in the World Cup quarterfinals is on the line. And the U.S. looking for their first ever back-to-back knockout victories. And so a sellout crowd of more than 66,000 is expected at Lumen Field. And if you want to buy a ticket, the asking price is anywhere between $1,800 and $8,000 on the resale site for the match coming up this evening. Kickoff is at 8 o'clock. I'm Lee Cattell. Thank you for joining me on the morning news service on WDEV FM and AM. 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
2: Breaking news this hour from Town Hall. I'm Rich Thomason. Iran, Ukraine, and more. It's a packed agenda for this week's NATO summit in Turkey. President Trump departs Washington for Ankara later today.
3: Since Mark Rutte took over as NATO Secretary General nearly 2 years ago, he has spent much of his time trying to keep the U.S. committed to the world's biggest military alliance. Trump has long accused NATO allies for spending too little on defense. They have taken substantial steps to address those concerns, only to face fresh criticism after declining to join the war against Iran. This year's summit is being hosted by Turkish President Recep Tayyip Erdogan. His close relationship with Trump may help keep the American president at the table, but it's unlikely to mend the rifts. I'm Rika Ann Garcia.
2: Nearly 40 huge wildfires still going strong across the West, most of them scattered around Colorado, Utah, and New Mexico. Flooding's a concern from parts of the Midwest and New England, and while there has been a relief from the oppressive heat for many, some parts of the East still having to deal with the heat dome it's made for so much misery across such a vast area in recent days. What's this fascination with socialism and its sibling communism among so many younger Americans? Former Trump economic advisor Steve Moore says the record is very clear, it doesn't work. He adds that President Reagan was well aware of that.
4: Free enterprise and free markets work, and communism and socialism are a failure. And of course, he was 100% correct. That's what led to the collapse of the Soviet Union. It's, guess what? Socialism doesn't work. It's why the boat people left Cuba and risked their lives to come to the United States.
2: Moore speaking with the Salem Radio Network, confident that eventually the truth will win out. Wall Street traders will be getting back to work this morning following the long Independence Day holiday weekend, and the Dow will be opening at 52,900. That is a record high. More on these stories, townhall.com.
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2: They are massive, deadly, and destructive. Wildfires continue to rage across parts of Europe.
6: Some of the pictures that have been coming out of Greece are particularly grim. That's because the fire there started at a recycling plant, which has caused this thick, dark smoke over the city of Thessaloniki. In Portugal, it's been described as a monster wildfire that they're really struggling to contain now, and even Italy and Spain are having to send their firefighters over there to help them with that. All this, of course, is Spain is dealing with a wildfire of its own in the Catalonian region. The firefighters there have managed to create this 40-kilometer perimeter and contain it, box it in, which is rather impressive, but the residents there are still feeling very, very shaken.
2: And that's the BBC's Alfie Habersham. China's Navy test launching a long-range ballistic missile from one of its nuclear-powered submarines in the South Pacific. The New Zealand government says the missile was fired into a nuclear-free zone established in 1986. News and analysis, townhall.com. Securing the ballot box, that is high on the list of priorities for the top prosecutor in Texas.
7: Speaking with me, Texas Attorney General and Republican Senate candidate Ken Paxton discussed why he believes election integrity is critical to the future of the country.
8: Because if you cannot protect your elections, the left will take them over by cheating. And once they control it, then they control the apparatus. They'll never let you go. They'll cheat forever. And so it's very important that you maintain that election integrity and that we gain it back through things like the Save America Act. Because if we lose that, we are going to lose the country because nothing else will be done. We'll be stuck in elections that are not true and not fair.
7: Willie Nelson, Washington.
2: President Trump rings the opening bell for the New York Stock Exchange and the NASDAQ today. He will do so remotely from the Oval Office. The event is aimed at promoting the launch of Trump accounts, investment money that will benefit children born during Mr. Trump's current term in office. More on these stories, townhall.com.
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12: Good morning and welcome to Vermont Viewpoint here at WDEV in Waterbury, Vermont. This is an easy drive in from St. Albans Town this morning. Happy 4th of July weekend. Hope you caught some good fireworks and all the Independence Day celebration. I have a, mentioned earlier to leave, got a one sick sheep at my farm with a pretty bad hoof condition. And I learned that she is the most powerful sheep in my flock when I was trying to tackle her. And my partner and I were trying to treat her with medication that the vet had given us. And it's like doing a flying tackle. And when you miss, it's my whole body just like hits the ground. But you gotta do what you do on the farm. And I'm going to do another shout out to Cheryl, who identified the squeaky chair that I've been sitting in for quite a while, which many listeners may have heard. And I was sort of ignoring, and I had wheeled that out into the hall, and I put another chair in here this morning, and that squeaked, brought a third chair in. And this is a rocking chair that if you hear a yell and a fall and a collapse of the floor, it's because this thing goes back so far. So it's always exciting here at WDEV. We have a great show today. We're going to be talking shortly with Amy Brewer. She's a health educator with the Franklin Grand Isle Tobacco Prevention Coalition, and she comes bearing good news, and we'll talk all about that. Elliot Greenblatt is joining me for his AARP Fraud Watch monthly segment, which is so valuable to learn about all these scams out there and how you can prevent them from happening to you. Then at 10 o'clock, Fran Rowell with Craftberry Players is joining me. 60th anniversary of this amazing chamber orchestra group that is world-renowned in their musicians who come from all over the world to play in Craftsbury, and they play at St. Mike's College and all of that. So it'll be great. And then at 10:45, we're just going to have a little fun, a little open show. Might play a little Rick Norcross music, one of our good friends here at WDEV. But with that, I want to welcome to the show Amy Brewer. Good morning.
13: Good morning, Brad. Thanks so much for having me again.
12: Well, it's great having you. And you have been involved with health education for quite a while now.
13: That's true.
12: And how did that happen? What motivated you to take that on as a career?
13: Oh, that's a good question. I, in my undergrad days at the University of Vermont, I was doing student peer health education as a job while I was studying, and really enjoying talking to students about safe behavior, healthy choices. And my advisor and also my mentor let me know that public health was a career and I could keep doing that kind of work. And so I got my master's in public health right after college, and have been doing prevention and healthy behavior work since then. So very positive.
12: And you also have healthy behavior hobbies too, right?
13: I do. I like to exercise. I love cooking. I love all that good stuff. Moving around, walking my dog, all the good stuff.
12: And bikeability, I see. And
13: Yep. I do what I can to advocate for communities that are walkable and bikeable, which allows people to have independence and move where they want to move, whether they can drive, whether they choose to drive. It means that young people can navigate themselves and build independence. It means that things are safer for our pedestrians and bicyclists, and also more comfortable for drivers when they're they're not all in the same space. Yeah. I think that's really important for people's mental health, their independence, for their health, and access to the things that they need to do.
14: Yeah. It's interesting. My son picked up a couple of electric bikes, which he gave one to me, and I tried it out for the first time last night briefly, and it was a little harrowing how fast they go.
13: I've never been on one, actually. I'm kind of old school. You have to kind of push me hard to change, right? I don't love change. But for a lot of people, they are getting them either to the places they want to go, which might be further.
14: Yeah.
13: Or they get them there, you know, if you want to bike to work, you get there less sweaty, which is kind of a nice way to arrive to work.
14: Yeah.
13: Or they allow people with some... maybe whose fitness is lower, it helps them to get out and do that stuff. Or they're just fun for people. So, yeah, they are changing the game, but I've never been on one. I don't know that I want to go faster than I can pedal myself.
14: Yeah, and I'm like you. I'm pretty old school, so I may go back to my, you know, ancient bike that I love riding and getting the exercise, too, while I still can.
13: Yeah.
14: So there is some joy in Mudville.
13: Yes, there is. Yes, there is.
14: What happened in Montpelier, and how did that go about?
13: Yeah, I don't know if your listeners remember, but we came and talked about what was a bill called S-198, and it was a big tobacco bill that Senator Jenny Lyons partnered with others to propose. And it's big, and it has multiple parts that seem like they don't fit together, but all of them work to help protect Vermonters from tobacco products, whether it's making sure that retailers are doing all the things that retailers are generally trying to do, which is not sell to kids, whether it is making sure that the system works so that it can be enforced, or whether it's looking at some of those deceptive products and saying, you know, we don't have patience for that. That's not appropriate. So lots of different elements to it, and it passed the House and the Senate and was sent to the governor, and he did sign it. So we have a law that is on the books, and I think it has an act number, but I don't remember what it is.
14: 148.
13: Act 148.
14: Yeah, so I see the governor signed the bill on June 16th, and it actually came into effect July 1st.
13: Yes, yep, most of the bill.
14: So is there an education process with retailers to get them acclimated?
13: Yes, there will be. So Vermont's Department of Liquor and Lottery is charged with the enforcement of our retail policies. So they're the ones who are going out to retailers, making sure that they've been trained, making sure that they're not accidentally selling to young people, and making sure, you know, they have all their ducks in a row.
14: Yeah.
13: One of the things that Act 148, now I know, does is it creates a separate tobacco license, or license to sell tobacco products, with its own license fee.
14: Mm-hmm.
13: And a second tobacco substitute license with its own fee. And the tobacco substitute are, you know, vapes and new nicotine pouches.
14: Mm.
13: So now a retailer, because of this law, will have to pay for and apply for those things separately. And that goes into effect July 1st. And it is going to be Department of Liquor and Lotteries charged to update retailers. And I don't yet know their plan. Things are moving pretty quickly. But retailers don't all up their license on July 1st.
14: Okay.
13: They do it on the anniversary of their license application or expiring. So
14: Right. It'll
13: be a rolling process, and they are working on that. And I don't know yet what the process is, but they are working on it.
14: And I read that in the past, they were just getting sort of a free pass with their alcohol license. So now.
13: Yeah, so the process until 2 weeks ago, or 5 days ago, Whatever today is, was if you are a retailer and you apply for and pay for your alcohol license, you could apply for and receive a free tobacco license.
14: Yeah.
13: And if you think about that, tobacco is the number one cause of death and disease in American, in here in Vermont. Mm. It costs us hundreds of millions of dollars in health care costs every year. And the license to sell it was given free to anybody who's applying for an alcohol license. If you were a retailer and you didn't sell alcohol, but you wanted to apply separately just for a tobacco license, that was $110 to sell the thing that costs Vermonters so very much. Mm. So this law, now, retailers will pay, it is $150 for a tobacco license and $75 for a tobacco substitute license separately. So it's not zero anymore.
14: Right. And will revenues work towards education at all, or don't know?
13: No, I don't think they're, they are, oh, it says fees collected in this process will be sent to the department, the Liquor Control Enterprise.
14: Okay.
13: Fund.
14: Yeah.
13: So much like other things.
14: Right.
13: Yep.
14: And you have the bill in front of you. I'm amazed when it's a bill that's a comprehensive tobacco control law, and then it's 16 pages long of, I guess, a lot of sorted details that need to be in compliance.
13: They are. There's a lot of details in here. There's definitions, which help us to make sure that, you know, for example, a new product comes on the line, we know where it fits within this. So it has to be updated regularly. You know, nicotine pouches or vapes came on the scene. They needed to be added in.
14: Yeah.
13: And this law, again, has some pieces that are, they're not all necessarily related to one another. It's a big bill.
14: We are talking with Amy Brewer. She's a health educator with the Franklin Grand Isle Tobacco Prevention Coalition. She was on a bit ago when this was all pending, and now it has passed and the governor signed it. We'll talk a little bit more detail about what this means for our listeners and the, you know, all of you out there, and also why it's important health-wise. It's not just not just something that they we're wasting time on. This is Brad Ferlin, Vermont Viewpoint, here at WDEV in Waterbury, Vermont.
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5: Welcome back. This is Brad Ferlin, your host of Vermont Viewpoint here at WDEV in Waterbury, Vermont. Happy Monday to you listeners, and thanks for listening. We can't do radio without you. We're talking with Amy Brewer. She's a health educator with the Franklin Grand Isle Tobacco Prevention Coalition. She wears a cape, flies around Vermont, and tries to save children. So this act... or Act 148, S-198, Senate bill, Senator Lyons championed, apparently you told me off air the Attorney General's office was involved because of the regulation part of it, which is great. So what's some of the nitty gritty here in the changes that are important?
6: Sure. Well, we just talked about that retailers will now pay for their tobacco license, yep. Their tobacco substitute license. That's pretty important. Fines for a retailer who sells to a minor go up by a factor of 10. So it used to be, you know, for the first offense, it was $200 for that practice, and now it's $2,000.
5: Wow.
6: In other words, we really mean business.
5: Yeah.
6: Do everything in your power not to sell to young people. And if you never sell to young people, you never have to pay this big fine.
5: You don't worry. No.
6: Right. And so I think retailers were okay with that because they're hoping not to sell to young people as well. It used to be that if there were multiple offenses, the retailer could take their, if there was a license suspension, that could happen on non-consecutive days, which decreases the power of that.
5: Right.
6: This makes it consecutive. Huh. So again, we really mean it.
5: Yeah.
6: Do not sell to young people. Make sure you're carding people. Make sure you're double-checking everything. So I think that's really important. The other thing, there's lots of other things. Another thing that it does is we require our retailers to purchase from a wholesaler. But we had neglected to set up a wholesale license. So although wholesalers were paying taxes on these products to the Department of Taxes, the Department of Liquor and Lottery, who enforces all the rules, didn't know who our wholesalers were because they didn't have a separate license. And it was all private through the tax. So this creates a wholesale license process, which means the Department of Liquor and Lottery can double check that and make sure everybody's on the up and the process is working perfectly. That is the part that doesn't go into effect until a year from now. So that'll be in 2027, that wholesale license piece.
5: And then prohibits the sale of kid-oriented, deceptive products.
6: Yep.
5: imitating food or school supplies.
6: Yeah. This is the kind of the nitty-gritty how we protect young people part of this bill. So the tobacco companies, the vape companies have come up with products that look like highlighters, that look like pens, that are shaped like a Game Boy or a character from a movie or a video game. And that is clearly targeted to young people. It clearly increases their ability to hide these products. And our Vermont legislators and our governor said that that's not appropriate and that's not okay for our Vermont children. So this law bans. It is products that imitate a food or brand of food commonly marketed to kids, including candy, desserts, cereal, and beverages. No more school supplies like erasers, highlighters, portable devices like smartphones. A vape can't look like that anymore, or a video game, which I love. And the product can't be depict a character or personality or symbol. And so all these kinds of things are ways to protect young people from addiction.
5: So it's like, who are you trying to kid, right?
6: Yep. And how hard is it for parents and school personnel to see a young person with a highlighter and to know that it is obviously something that's addictive and harming that child, and to take it away? So this makes it clearer. It stops targeting kids with just those types of products. Doesn't ban flavors. Doesn't talk about flavors. But the product design is part of that.
5: So theoretically, though, the kids aren't able to buy these products anyway. So it does mean that some adults are buying them and kids are getting them, though.
6: That is my assumption.
5: Yeah.
6: Because around 90% of the Department of Liquor and Lottery does all these enforcement checks every year. And about 90% of the time, the sale is refused, right? They're compliant. That's really great.
5: Yeah.
6: And when asked, young people really aren't getting it from by themselves at a store.
5: Right.
6: And since Vermont banned online sales, and Department of Liquor Lottery and the Attorney General's office are working hard to make sure that sales ban sticks, we do think that an adult is buying them and selling them or handing them to young people. Mm. It's harder for us to find out, but we do a lot of education. We're trying to make sure everybody understands how harmful these products are for young people, and hopefully reducing that.
5: Is there any penalty for an adult to provide to children the product?
6: Yes. Yes.
5: Somewhere in there.
6: I think when it says no person should sell to young people.
5: So that could be a $2,000 fine for an adult.
6: Yes, that would be my assumption.
5: Yeah.
6: That's a great Attorney General and DLL question.
5: Yeah.
6: But yes, you cannot legally... Well, nobody can give them or sell them to young people,
5: right.
6: And there are fees and penalties associated.
5: And last time you were on, we talked about something that I'm passionate about, and that is what we call gateway to other things. You want to chime in on that at all?
6: Yeah. A young person who is using any addictive substance runs the risk of rewiring their brain and having their brain really seek out and easily become addicted to products, whether they're starting with alcohol, THC from marijuana or cannabis, or nicotine, right? And when they start with one, addiction to the others becomes more easily. And that's a lifetime relationship with an addictive substance. So as long whatever we can do to keep young people from using an addictive substance, the better their future risk of addiction is, right? We want to delay it or avoid it altogether. And the thing about nicotine is, because it's a little bit more socially, well, they're all pretty socially acceptable at this point, but it's available, a vape or a pouch is easy to hide. I'm talking to 12 and 13-year-olds who are experimenting with these products. And then when you talk to a 50-year-old who currently uses a nicotine product, they've had a relationship with that product for 30 years.
7: Yeah.
6: Right? And that's what we're trying to prevent. So we don't want kids using any of these products because they're not healthy. They're not helping them reach their maximum potential in any part of their lives. Right? We just want them to be really healthy and safe adults.
5: So we only have about a minute left. Mm. But right now it's congratulations to the legislature, to the governor, Senator Lyons, to Amy Brewer and your team, all the hard work you did, right?
6: Thank you. There's a lot of us who worked really, really hard to help people understand why this bill and all of its different components were important in protecting Vermonters.
5: And if we're getting the hound dog out to do a little more hunting, it might be the flavors next.
6: I would love to see flavors. I would love to. There's so many other policies that we could be doing that will just, you know, other states are doing them, and we can keep chasing those to protect our people.
5: Awesome. Well, congratulations, and thanks for joining me this morning.
6: Thank you for having me, Brad.
5: That's Amy Brewer. This is Brad Ferlin, Vermont Viewpoint, here at WDEV in Waterbury, Vermont. Coming up, Elliot Greenblatt, AARP Fraud Watch.
8: With SRN News, I'm Rich Thomason in Washington. It is a packed agenda for this week's NATO summit in Turkey, and President Trump will depart Washington later today for Ankara. He will be front and center at the gathering, which is to wrap up on Wednesday. Nearly 40 massive wildfires still going strong across the West. Most of them are scattered around Colorado, Utah, and New Mexico. Flooding is a concern from parts of the Midwest to New England. And while there has been some relief from the oppressive heat for many, some parts of these still dealing with that heat dome that's made for so much misery across a vast area in recent days. President Trump will ring this morning's opening bell at the New York Stock Exchange. He'll do so remotely from the White House. And it is back to work today for Wall Street following the long holiday weekend. The Dow will be opening at a record high, 52,900. More details at srnnews.com.
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10: This is Myers Mermel. On behalf of myself and Caroline McLean, the owners of Radio Vermont, we want to honor Vermont's profound impact on American history at our nation's semi-quincentennial, the 250th anniversary of our founding. Vermont has led the nation in many important areas, in human rights, the abolition of slavery in 1777. Vermont's founding constitution was first in North America to ban adult slavery and grant universal male suffrage. The War of the Rebellion, 1861 to 1865. Per capita, Vermont sent more soldiers into battle and suffered more casualties than almost any other Union state. Importantly, Vermont soldiers anchored the critical defense line at the Battle of Gettysburg. LGBTQ plus rights, 2000 and 2009. Vermont pioneered the path for marriage equality nationally, becoming the first state to introduce civil unions, 2000, and the first to legalize same-sex marriage via legislative action rather than a court mandate, 2009. In education, the Morrill Land Grant Act. Senator Justin Smith Morrill of Stratford proposed federal legislation giving birth to the American public university system, funding dozens of state colleges across the country. John Dewey of Burlington, and a graduate of UVM in 1879, revolutionized global education by replacing rote memorization with experiential learning by doing. His Vermont-born philosophy of pragmatism fundamentally reshaped the modern American classroom and civic life. In industry and commerce, the modern steel plow, 1837, blacksmith John Deere of Rutland developed the first commercially successful self-cleaning steel plow, revolutionizing American agriculture. The electric motor patent of 1837 Thomas Davenport of Brandon secured the first American patent for an electric motor, an invention that fundamentally changed industrial manufacturing. The safety elevator of 1853. Elisha Graves Otis of Brattleboro invented the automatic safety brake for elevators, allowing for the architectural birth of the American skyscraper. The commercial ski industry in 1934. The nation's first mechanized ski rope tow was built in Woodstock, launching the modern U.S. winter sports tourism economy. And lastly, the environment. The conservation movement of 1864. George Perkins Marsh of Woodstock published Man and Nature, a text widely considered the foundation of the modern American environmental movement. Vermont's ideas have shaped the national character. Looking ahead, Vermont will continue to play a vital role, leading by example to spark change. Radio Vermont has been with you for 94 years, and we look forward to continuing to shape our national future together. Happy 250th, America.
7: Voices from your local community hospital.
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Waterbury, Vermont. We are on hold for Elliot Greenblatt with AARP Fraud Watch. We had a switch of times this morning and may have gotten confusing for Elliot. I'm not sure. But I want to open up the phone lines to this segment. We've been talking about Fraud Watch and scams for the last at least 3 or 4 years that I've been doing this once a month. And I'd welcome listeners to call in at 802-244-1777. If you've experienced the phone calls or the emails or the texts and you want to talk about it, or you know somebody who was affected by scams, and we can help prevent it happening to someone else, we would welcome your call. When I'm looking at notes that Elliot had provided me, one of the scams that he is talking about is a natural disaster scam, so that when the floods or anything like that, the high waters or whatever happens, the scammers take advantage of that, and they work on the emotion of trying to lure you in to provide money for flood relief, or, you know, we've had some tragic drownings. We should be wary that if people are doing fake GoFundMe pages for that type of thing. So you have to check the information source. If it looks suspicious, as Elliot said, it probably is suspicious. And we're in July, where a lot of travelers are headed out for vacations. And there are a lot of vacation scams. You may have gotten the phone call. I know I have, that I can get two or three free nights at a beautiful resort in Florida. And it's a live person calling, obviously a live person, calling on the phone and in a real friendly voice saying that they have reserved space for you at a certain resort hotel and that you get to stay for three nights. Well, obviously, if you're flying to Florida and that's not part of it, or three nights is not a lot of nights, I think they're thinking that you'll then book more nights in the hotel if it's actually true.

0: The main thing to do is not to even answer the phone. Check your caller ID and make sure that it's not something that. And in fact, on my phone, it says scam on 90% of these that it's a scam caller, and I just stop it immediately. I stop it from ringing anymore. We'll see if Elliot joins us. I think can we take a short break, Lee? And then when we come back, we'll continue the discussion. But if you want to join us, 802-244-1777. 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
0: Good morning and welcome back. This is Brad Ferlin, your host of Vermont Viewpoint here at WDEV in Waterbury, Vermont. We were talking earlier with Amy Brewer, the health educator with Franklin Grand Isle Tobacco Prevention, and S-198, an act relating to the regulation of tobacco products and tobacco substitutes, was passed by the legislature, championed Jenny Lyon, and then signed by Governor Scott into law, and it took effect on July 1st. and it prohibits a lot of the

0: the tobacco products pathways to get to our children. So it's really a great bill of help prevention. And Amy Brewer has been working on that very hard with her colleagues and folks in Montpelier, lobby firms and all of that, who are working hard to, you know, help our kids on their early journey not being exposed to all of these things. We're on hold a little bit with Elliot Greenblatt.
1: You know what the best thing about smoking is, Brad?
0: What's that?
1: Quitting smoking. It's not really much of an accomplishment to start smoking.
0: Yeah.
1: But when you quit smoking, you feel like you've really done something.
0: And it's a remarkable task, right?
1: It takes, for some people, it takes a little bit of practice. But for me, I decided I was going to do it this way. I was going to start in the morning by going as long as I could until I felt like I needed a cigarette.
0: Yeah.
1: And then I had some of the nicotine gum, and then I would use that and go. So I would go as long as I could until I needed a cigarette, and then I'd try one of those pieces of gum that would tide you over. And then as I moved along from day to day, I was able to get a little bit later on into the day before I felt the urge. And I don't know, after about 2 or 3 weeks, that's what worked for me.
0: Yeah.
1: But it probably took, like a lot of changes in your behavior patterns are, take some practice, and you might fail a couple times before you get the hang of it. So if you fail one time, don't give up and take another shot at it.
0: But congratulations to you.
1: Yeah, that was a tooth. I was up to maybe about a pack a day, and that was the last time I smoked was probably 1999.
0: Wow.
1: So it's been a long time.
0: Well, you need your radio voice, too.
1: That's right. You know, somebody told one time, Luciano Pavarotti, the great tenor. He was smoking a cigar as a young man. He was like 18 or so. And somebody said to him, well, you can either be the greatest tenor in the world, or you can be a cigar smoker, but it's up to you.
0: It can't be both.
1: And that that prompted him to put the cigars away.
0: I forgot to ask Amy, because obviously when I was a kid, you too probably, that candy cigarettes were something we would get.
1: Oh, yeah.
0: With a little white cigarette with a little red end. I mean, obviously marketing to kids.
1: No doubt. Yeah, right. A little harmless fun.
0: Yeah. They weren't all that delicious to eat, but they were, you know, they were kind of fun.
1: Right. They should have made them taste like cow flop so people could get the idea of what they were really all about.
0: That would be the Amy Brewer marketing. But, what, you know, when I was a kid, everybody, I didn't smoke, fortunately. I was very lucky, but my parents and grandparents, and it was very common. Ashtrays in the living room, ashtrays at the restaurant.
1: Yep.
0: I mean, it's just everywhere, and it's been this gradual sort of education battle with the tobacco industry, who's pretty strong.
1: Yeah, you don't see many ashtrays in buildings anymore. It definitely has undergone a major transformation in its role in American culture. Now the smoker's got to go outside in most places to get their fix.
0: And no judgment on one of my favorite all-time restaurants ever, which was Bove's in Burlington, right?
1: Okay.
0: And you'd wait at Bove's for your Italian, the best Italian meal around. But in line, right when you got to almost being seated, there was a cigarette machine. Of course, cigarette machines were rampant. So, so looks like we have a caller. We've got Elliot. Good morning, Elliot.
2: Good morning. I had a little bit of phone problem this morning.
0: Well, you know, it happens. It's probably the 4th of July and, you know, all of that. But welcome. We got about 10 minutes, and we can go through some of the things we want to help our viewers, our listeners with.
2: Okay. Let's go for it.
0: All right. What's at the top of the food chain for you to give guidance on today?
2: I think it's primarily what we're seeing with AI and its influence, and how we can be better prepared not to deal with what these folks are trying to serve to us. There are a number of things that people can do. And one, I think the best thing is be skeptical. Don't take something for its face value. The criminals out there, as we've said before, are very sophisticated. They know how to manipulate. And, you know, my number one suggestion is just keep your eyes open and understand that we're dealing with very accomplished criminals.
0: Yeah, and with AI, like the Vermont, the toll booth fines, is that AI generated?
2: It goes a lot beyond that.
0: Okay.
2: Those aren't AI, actually. Those are just plain digital manipulation, and you can do it and I can do it very easily. But it's the use of people's voices that becomes really difficult. You can take a five-second clip of anybody's voice and turn that short audio clip into the person saying something they would never say. And so it's, you know, the whole idea of, you know, if you hear it, it's probably true. No, it's not. And I think this idea of skepticism is critical. So if you get that spam phone call, or you get the email or some message, double check. Don't take it at face value. If a person says that, you know, they're representing, let's say, Amazon or Comcast or Spectrum, call the company. Ask them if there's an issue you should be aware of. And use an independently verifiable number.
0: So if somebody was using my voice and like contacting my son with my voice, is this just something that they generate a answering machine message to, you know, for your answering machine, or are they actually going to have a conversation with somebody with my voice?
2: The sophistication now is that they can have a conversation with your voice, saying things that you would never say.
0: Wow. So with that, should we start developing codes with our children and say, if I ever call you with an emergency, I'm going to say this so that you know that nobody else would know? Are people trying to prevent this kind of thing?
2: That is probably one of the better ways. If you have some either code word or key for the family, and everybody knows that's the key. And if somebody calls you and says, I'm in jail in Montreal, or whatever else they say, and it sounds like Brad talking.
0: Yeah.
2: Ask Brad, well, okay, Brad, what's the family code word? And hopefully, you know, nobody in the family has spread it beyond the family members, but that's the, you know, a very good way to protect yourself from what these criminals are capable of doing.
0: Yeah. So I want to ask you about something that you've talked about in the past, too, along those lines. On social media, on Facebook, they have all these quizzes that people take, their favorite pie, their favorite, you know, have they been to Hawaii, have they, all that stuff. Tell us about what that is doing in the scam world.
2: Okay. You have to start with the understanding that everything about you in terms of hard facts is out there. Your Social Security number, Medicare number, if you're a senior, your address, your phone number, email address, it's all out there. And it's in the public. So it's more a case of don't give them more information about you that can allow you to be targeted. So if you take a survey and it asks you things like, what's your favorite place to go on vacation? How many people are in your family? How many children do you have? What's your favorite color? Those questions seem to be totally innocent, but what they do is they fill in the empty spaces in a person's profile. And once those are filled in, you're giving that criminal a lot more information about you, and now they can target things like targeting your favorite vacation place. You get a special deal for that beach location that you always wanted to go to. So don't take those surveys. They don't do anything for you. Don't complete the questions on a warranty form that ask you any personal information or anything beyond what the serial number is, your address, your contact, a phone number, and the product that you bought. Keep the receipt. They don't need to know anything beyond that in the event that there's a warranty recall.
0: So there are legitimate sources of information gathering. Obviously, it happens. But the sophistication of the fraud is so great. What are you telling consumers to, you know, it's beyond buyer beware. It's just like you almost can't, you're paralyzed to do anything in some respects, aren't you, Elliot?
2: Yeah, but, you know, it's sort of the idea that if you don't need to give somebody information, don't give it to them. If you don't feel, you have to use a gut feeling here and say, you know, there's no reason why when I buy a television, we need to know how many kids I have in the family. So you have to use a little common sense and, you know, just sort of sort your way through what questions are being asked. And if it doesn't seem like something that relates to whatever the nature of the item is, don't give that information out. You know, we don't generally consider what's valuable to a criminal. And we need to start doing it. We need to start considering, you know, how much more am I giving somebody that gives them a better view of my psyche and my interests than I really need to provide them with.
0: So it's just really beware, beware, beware. We only, and this time it's going to be really a short program, but AARP Fraud Watch, we got about 3 minutes. Can you tell us just about how people can get involved?
2: Sure. We're a volunteer-based group, and we have about 12 Vermonters scattered primarily in Chittenden County, but we've got people in Washington County, Windham County. And what we do is try to alert people to what is happening in the scam world. We do presentations. We provide literature. We work with law enforcement and with businesses to try and help them reach out to people and make them less vulnerable. So we're a fairly comprehensive group, and the thing that pulls us all together is that everybody in the group has either been victimized or has somebody in their inner circle who has been a victim. So it's a great group of people. They're dedicated. They volunteer a lot of time and effort just to try and help their neighbors, their family, and their friends.
0: And you go out and do information meetings in communities as well, right, Elliot?
2: Right. I do about 50 of them a year all over the state. We have a couple other people who are also out there doing information sessions everywhere. And all somebody needs to do if they're interested in having us talk is reach out to us. We'll speak to any size group, one person, three people, 100 people. And the best way to get on our radar for a presentation, send me an email. My email address is EGREENBLOTT. That's EGreenBlot at AARP.org.
0: All right. Well, thank you. A little bit of an abbreviated message today, but we'll catch up in August for sure.
2: Last word is, you know, beware of a couple things. One is your behavior, because that can be a problem, and your emotion. If you allow yourself to be emotional on an issue, like my son's been kidnapped, before you think it out, take a minute, step back, and don't do a gut reaction to it, because that's when people end up being victimized.
0: Awesome. Thank you so much, Elliot. It's Elliot Greenblatt.
2: Sorry for the for the tech delay.
0: No worries. AARP Fraud Watch, and we'll be talking with Elliot next month. We're going to, coming up, Fran Rowell with Craftberry Chamber Players. 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
4: Breaking news this hour from Town Hall. I'm Rich Thomason. A court appearance this week for the accused killer of a rising star of the conservative movement.
5: A five-day preliminary hearing is scheduled to start Monday for Tyler Robinson, the 23-year-old man accused of assassinating Charlie Kirk last September 10th. While Kirk was addressing a crowd of thousands at Utah Valley University. Kirk's widow and parents are expected to be in court in Utah, and the hearing will be live-streamed. The proceedings focus on whether there's enough evidence to try Robinson for aggravated murder and whether the death penalty is warranted, which the prosecution is requesting. They say DNA consistent with Robinson's was found on the trigger of the rifle used to kill Kirk, as well as the fired cartridge casing, two unfired cartridges, and a towel used to wrap the weapon. Robinson has not entered a plea. I'm Donna Warner.
4: At least two dozen deaths are blamed on the punishing heat wave that gripped such a large swath of the country.
6: After days of dangerous record-breaking heat across the East Coast, Southeast, and Southwest, officials are reporting a rising death toll and say many victims were found in homes without air conditioning. The storms left nearly 1 million customers across several states without power and raised the threat of flash flooding as scorching temperatures give way to the threat of powerful storms, widespread outages, and flooding concerns. Ken Lorman reporting.
4: Later this hour, President Trump will ring the Wall Street opening bell. He will do so remotely from the Oval Office. It's aimed at drawing attention to Trump accounts, encouraging investment on behalf of newborns. Later today, Mr. Trump departs for Turkey and the annual NATO summit. That will wrap up on Wednesday. Russia launched yet another drone and missile attack on Ukraine overnight. Hitting the capital, Kiev, the strikes killed at least 18 people, injured many more. More on these stories, townhall.com.
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4: International shipping, risky business in some parts of the world these days.
9: A cargo ship has come under attack off the coast of Yemen in the Red Sea. The United Kingdom Maritime Trade Operations Center reported the attack off of Yemen. The UK MTO says the ship was reportedly under attack by unknown armed assailants. The UK MTO also says authorities are investigating and no group immediately claimed the attack. Yemen's Houthi rebels have threatened to begin attacking ships again, though they have not been carrying out any attacks. Somali pirates also have been active further away in the Gulf of Aden recently. I'm Rika Ann Garcia.
4: The Philippine Senate has started the impeachment trial of Vice President Sara Duterte. Politically volatile event will unfold against backdrop of her bitter feud with President Ferdinand Marcos Jr. Thousands of police officers have been deployed to secure the Senate. News and analysis, townhall.com. The White House has a problem with those entrusted with overseeing the national treasure that's known as America's attic.
5: A report released late on Independence Day by the White House Domestic Policy Council calls leadership at the Smithsonian Institution radical activists who cannot be trusted, especially at the National Museum of American History. And the report indicates that President Donald Trump may be getting ready to install his own team. In March, Trump said he intended to force changes at the Smithsonian with an executive order targeting funding programs that advanced dismissive narratives and improper ideology. Donna Warder, Washington.
4: UK-based TV, internet, and mobile phone provider Sky, which is owned by Comcast, has agreed to buy ITV's media and entertainment arm for up to $2.1 billion. Deal comes after months of talks to create major competitor to the global streaming giants. More on these stories, townhall.com.
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0: Good morning and welcome back. This is Brad Perlin, your host of Vermont Viewpoint here at WDEV, and we're getting a little more high-end scale here with some chamber orchestra. My guest today is music director of the Craftberry Chamber Players, Fran Rowell. Welcome to the studio.
1: Thank you for having me.
0: Well, it's great to have you, and we're going to be talking about the 60th anniversary of Craftberry Players, which is remarkable, and how that all occurred. Jumping into personal life first, because I'm so nosy. Dave Rowell, who's a very familiar name to our listeners here, and a very accomplished musician and singer.
1: Is.
0: He's come on, and Taryn, yep. Of course. I've seen and her acting and singing and, yep. and all of that is remarkable. And you weren't born on a mountaintop in Tennessee, but Craftsbury, Vermont.
1: Yep.
0: Up in the kingdom.
1: Up in the kingdom.
0: So how did music come so strongly into your family life?
1: Well, it's a little bit genetic. My father was quite a singer, actually, and his family, he grew up singing just all the time. I think they did barbershop from the time they were in high school. Mm. His brothers and cousins, and big yep. extended family. My mother had some training in piano, and her mother taught lessons. And she was quite determined that we should spend time learning how to play an instrument. Because
0: yeah.
1: it just opens so many doors to so many things.
0: Yeah.
1: Musically, of course, but then there's the discipline and the accomplishment and these things that just build character.
0: Was she a musician?
1: Not professionally at all. She just could play.
0: Yeah.
1: She certainly wasn't by profession.
0: And was your dad earning a dollar with it at all? Or
1: no. The closest would be he and his brothers ran a dance hall for a while.
0: Okay. Up in the kingdom?
1: Up in the kingdom.
0: Yeah.
1: Yep.
0: So you're... I can relate to some of this. My dad was in the Vermont Symphony Orchestra mm-hmm. as a clarinetist.
1: Yep.
0: And all of his siblings, there was a violin player, two clarinet players, you know, mm-hmm. all of that.
1: Yep.
0: And my grandmother wasn't a musician that I know of, but she did the same thing. Like,
1: just made sure they had access to this.
0: Yeah.
1: Yeah, it's a wonderful thing to give a child.
0: Yeah.
1: This ability to just sit down and make music.
0: And so you're a viola player?
1: No, I'm a cellist.
0: A cellist, okay.
1: Yeah.
0: So when you, which means you have to have strong arms and carry a big instrument around.
1: I certainly do.
0: You can't hide it in your lunchbox.
1: No, the car choices are kind of dependent on it.
0: Yeah, so... how difficult is it when you're first taking on a cello to want to continue?
1: It's one of the instruments I think it's a very good idea that you come to young before you have too much critical judgment because
0: okay.
1: you can just enjoy the sensation of playing it.
0: Right.
1: It takes a while before it sounds good.
0: Yeah.
1: And then when it does, it's like a miracle happened and you're off and running.
0: Yeah.
1: It's physically challenging. At first.
0: Yeah, but it becomes, I think I talked to even Dave about this, Dave Rowell about this, how this occurred that I noticed was I was at a performance in Stowe where they were playing Dave and Taryn and stuff, but he was really like the drums and the rhythm and everything for everything else that was going on, it seemed.
1: A bass is that, and that's true in popular music, jazz, classical. Bass is laying down harmonic bass, but also rhythmic bass. And cello gets called on to do that quite often. In
0: yeah.
1: string quartets where there is no bass. Certainly in the Baroque period, the harpsichord and cello is a pairing called continuo. And literally the job is to continuously keep things driving.
0: Yeah. I'm reminded of David Mallet, who
1: uh-huh.
0: came to Vermont a lot and had a cellist with him.
1: Mm-hmm.
0: And the cellist was sort of like the silent person, right?
1: Yeah.
0: But kept everything in order.
1: Yeah.
0: So with the cello, I kind of try to watch when I'm sitting in a seat and I'm close enough. You don't have much guide, do you?
1: There's nothing.
0: Nothing.
1: No. The best training for playing a string instrument is, number one, play the piano so you have a visual sense of what notes are.
0: Okay.
1: It just shows you between those white keys, whole steps, half steps, and you start to understand the distance of tones. And then to sing, because when you sing, you decide in your head what a pitch is going to be, and you produce it.
0: Yeah.
1: And that's how you produce sound on an unfretted string instrument. You know what you want, you put your finger down, and you get it to happen.
0: But how do you?
1: Repetition.
0: Yeah. Just going to the exact spot.
1: It's partly just the mechanical, physical consistency.
0: Yeah.
1: And then singing. Never stop singing.
0: Okay.
1: As you're more consistent in your practice, you play a lot of scales that just drum into you where your hand needs to be.
0: Yeah.
1: In relation to that tone on whatever string.
0: Yeah.
1: And then you let your ear take over.
0: Yeah.
1: And there becomes a moment when you hear it, you do it.
0: And sometimes it's very gentle, right? Very gentle, soft. And sometimes it's like the music just came in was almost like, whoa.
1: Yeah. It's the string family of, we're mainly piano and strings in what we perform. We schedule pieces that use different wind players occasionally. This year I have a marimba player coming. But we're mainly strings and piano, and the amount of music that's been written for that combination is amazing.
0: Yeah.
1: We could spend the rest of our days daily going through a new piece and not even touch it.
0: Wow.
1: And there's some that are just, we have to play periodically. I have a database that has all the music that's ever been played.
0: Wow.
1: On the Craftsbury Chamber Players, and we are up to 940-something different pieces.
0: Amazing.
1: And that doesn't count repetitions.
0: Right.
1: And I can go through and look at the columns, and I can tell you that we love 4A piano quartets. I can tell you that we love the Schumann piano quintet. There's only one.
0: Right.
1: And these are pieces that are just, we have to play them every so often.
0: Yeah.
1: Because they're just so wonderful.
0: We're talking with Fran Rowell, Craftsbury Players, this is their 60th anniversary, and we're going to get into the history a little bit when we come back. If you've heard them and want to call in and say nice things, we always like that, 802-244-1777. We're going to take a short break, and we'll be back after this. This is Brad Ferlin, Vermont Viewpoint, here at WDEV in Waterbury, Vermont.
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0: Good morning and welcome back. This is Brad Ferlin, your host of Vermont Viewpoint here at WDEV in Waterbury, Vermont. And today, which is very special with WDEV as a 90-plus year station with such a music heritage, we have Fran Rowell with us, music director of Craftberry Players, Craftberry Chamber Players. It's their 60th anniversary, and it's just, I mean, for something to have that longevity, it's remarkable.
1: Yeah.
0: Can we go back to 1966? I understand there were four musicians from Manhattan who found Craftsbury.
1: Well, what they did is they became friends with folks that had a place on Caspian Lake in Summerd in Greensboro.
0: Okay.
1: And these were ardent music lovers. And in the course of an evening conversation, Ann Rylands had expressed the wish that she could make more choices of her own about what she played where, have her own festival. And this couple said, "Well, come up to Greensboro. We'll find a place for you to play and find a place for you to live and just see if it works." So she, her then husband, her sister, and Mary Anthony Cox, who eventually became our stepmother, came up in 1966, and they were able to find a rental house in Craftsbury from a family that was going on a road trip for the summer, so they could rent the house. And then they discovered the dining hall of the Sterling School in Craftsbury, hence not the Greensboro Chamber Players, the Craftsbury Chamber Players, because that's where they played. Even though doesn't matter.
0: Yeah,
1: we all run
0: matter.
1: Together up there.
0: Right.
1: Then they scheduled 8 concerts, which is a huge number. And they did one every week on Thursday evenings for the summer. And they had a modest audience the first year, but word got out when they came back to try it again. And they built an audience. And by 1970, they really outgrown this dining hall at Sterling School, and they were looking around for a place to move to. And, you know, we're in a world of lovely town halls up there. And they needed a place with a stage and a piano, and happened onto the Hardwick Townhouse, which at that point had not been used in some time. And it is a lovely old vaudevillian operetta house. Complete balcony, beautiful woodwork, deep stage, a grand drape curtain that had been hand-painted, all in the 1800s. And it was in need of some attention, so they made a deal with the town of Hardwick to rent it for 30 years. And they did.
0: Nice.
1: And got groups of people to get involved in helping refurbish it, raising money for various things. The town took care of the structure, but what went on inside was the Chamber Players. And when the lease expired in 2000, at the 30-year mark, which is 34 years into the Chamber Players' life at that point, somebody else took it on as a private entity to see if they could make a go of it as a rental space. And eventually another group came in, which is now NEK Arts, a nonprofit that has been taking care of what goes on in that building, making it a viable theater, making the seats comfortable, just taking care of the use.
0: Yeah.
1: And we've been in there as a renter since 2000.
0: We do have that across Vermont, don't we? Like,
1: yeah.
0: Even the Flynn Theater, which was sort of going under, you know.
1: Yep.
0: So how wonderful. And you said vaudevillian, so would a W.C. Fields type come traveling through?
1: Yeah, traveling shows.
0: Wow.
1: There was a big business, and there was a train right there in Hardwick.
0: Okay.
1: You could get from Boston to Hardwick, Vermont faster than you can now.
0: Huh. We may be playing some Rick Norcross music later, and he's familiar with that area, too, of
1: Hardwick
0: course.
1: Hardwick boy, yeah.
0: Yeah.
1: Yep.
0: Got his first guitar from somebody.
1: Yep.
0: And
1: off and running.
0: Off and running, which sounds like your family, too.
1: Yeah, just a different direction.
0: Yeah. So Ann Rylands got to pick out the music for 8 concerts and says, okay, did it.
1: Yep, and then continued doing that. And eventually my stepmother became the music director for a while as time went on and the personnel kept changing a bit.
0: Yeah.
1: And in 2015, I believe, I became the music director.
0: So you are what we call world-renowned musicians, right? Gathering for these concerts?
1: I've got people with wonderful careers and experience coming to play these concerts.
0: Yeah. So tell us about the emotion of that. Why they go, I can be in, Austria, or I can be in wherever.
1: And very often they will be right after they leave us.
0: Okay.
1: There's something really wonderful and basic about coming to a place where you're living in a farmhouse. Your phone is not ringing off the hook with things you have to immediately attend to because you're not home.
0: Yeah.
1: You are absolutely doing nothing but focusing on producing the week's concerts.
0: Yeah.
1: You're trading recipes and cooking.
0: Hmm.
1: And the audience is so special because they're just so happy to be there.
0: Yeah.
1: It's a neat audience.
0: And it doesn't make the world smaller in terms of, you know, people from all over just doing something common together. Not common, but extraordinary.
1: You know, it's funny. In the music world, I've always said, if the world's a really small place if you do it right.
0: Yeah.
1: That means talking to people.
0: Right.
1: Being available. I think there might be 3 degrees of separation.
0: Yeah.
1: Half the time when I'm meeting a colleague from a musical situation because I've been out in the world a while.
0: Yeah.
1: But even weirder is because Greensboro and Craftsbury now are kind of summer destinations.
0: Yeah.
1: We have people that have summered that I run into or used to run into in New Jersey who knew me as a Craftsbury chamber player while I was a member of the New Jersey Symphony.
0: Mm-hmm.
1: You know, it just, okay, has nothing to do. It's not the music world. It's the Craftsbury and Greensboro world.
0: Yeah. So if a bass player comes from Japan and comes to Craftsbury and plays alongside of you, are you learning anything technically from another musician from someplace else, or is it?
1: Every time you play with somebody, you learn something.
0: You do.
1: If you are doing it properly, because
0: okay.
1: You're listening. You're just listening.
0: Yeah.
1: And listening is an activity that translates into reaction. Okay. It is not just hearing something.
0: Right.
1: You know, if somebody does a gorgeous turn of phrase, and you have the same material coming up, you could either do that or you can show them what you're going to do. You know, it's just this wonderful interaction.
0: Do you ever yank your head over? And
1: every now and then you see a smirk.
0: And it's like, wow.
1: Between people. Like,
0: yeah.
1: And,
0: did
1: you know,
0: that just happen?
1: Especially in pieces like Haydn, which is full of surprises and wonderful and just great, great fun. You know, somebody will do something. It's like, hey, that was good.
0: Yeah, that, how exciting is that? So there's always mystery, too.
1: Oh, yeah. No performance should be the same.
0: Yeah.
1: And if it is, you're not getting the point.
0: Yeah. So we're talking with Fran Rowell. She's the music director for Craftsbury Chamber Players, and which means are you making the decisions about what the pieces will be for each?
1: Ultimately, I make the decision.
0: Yeah.
1: But I get all kinds of suggestions from players.
0: Yeah.
1: Always soliciting, what do you want to play?
0: Yeah.
1: You know, what have you been doing out in the big world that you'd like to bring here?
0: Right.
1: And we'll get some great suggestions.
0: Yeah.
1: And we do what we can to, sometimes it's a 5-year plan to get it on stage, but we'll get it.
0: Well, which begs the question, you've got to learn it too, right?
1: Oh, yeah.
0: Yeah.
1: Yeah. Yeah.
0: Which means practice. And
1: yep. A lot of, you want to know well in advance of something that you've never touched before and live with it for a while before you get together.
0: And how easy is that for you to pick up a piece and start playing it the first time?
1: Depending on the era, it's easier than others.
0: Okay.
1: The language of the Baroque and the classical period are so familiar that it comes quickly.
0: Yeah.
1: There are things in the Romantic period that mostly come quickly, but there's twists and turns.
0: Yeah.
1: When you get into the late 19th century, 20th century, there were a lot of experiments with the language of music going on. People were designing new scales. Mm. You know, instead of 8 notes as an octave, we had 12 notes as a chromatic unit that'll take you from point A to point B.
0: Mm.
1: in that octave, and we're going to, instead of bothering to make chords dance a certain way that's familiar, we're going to actually use these tones in particular orders to drive the music. And that takes me much longer to learn because it's not a lifetime study for me. So that I work hard at. There are, we've kind of come back to doing a lot of more tonal music that sounds harmonically familiar, you know, nothing radical. But there's a lot of melodic twists and turns that are now world music. So in order to learn a piece of music, you might have to sit down and listen to Arabian music, listen to some Spanish turns, and just listen.
0: Yeah.
1: Because it's not normal.
0: Wow.
1: I mean, we had a set of Danish folk songs we did last year that were set for string quartet by the Danish quartet, who are classically trained players.
0: Yeah.
1: So they've got it on the page in a way that looks exactly like we can read and know, but there's twists and turns because the syntax of the music is different.
0: But the key is listen and then do the playing, looking at the music.
1: Yep.
0: We're talking with Fran Rowell. She is the music director for Craftberry Chamber Players. They are celebrating their 60th season. They had a sort of a grand opening June concert. We can talk a little bit about that after the break. And then more about the musicians, where you're playing, and all of that. This is Brad Ferland, Vermont Viewpoint, here at WDEV in Waterbury, Vermont.
2: News, I'm Rich Thomason in Washington. There is uncertainty today over the future of global oil supplies as talks with Iran over the Strait of Hormuz are on hold. They've been suspended during days-long funeral ceremonies for Ayatollah Ali Khamenei. Oil prices slipping as some members of the OPEC Plus cartel decided to raise their output, that effective next month. Meanwhile, the latest AAA national average for regular gas, $3.79 a gallon. That's down one penny from yesterday. President Trump will leave later today for Turkey. He'll be attending the annual NATO summit. That runs through Wednesday. Last year, he had pushed NATO allies to spend more on defense. This year, his mission, to try to enforce those pledges that were made. At least a dozen people killed in Russia's latest round of overnight missile and drone strikes on the capital of Ukraine, Kiev. More details, srnnews.com.
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2: Good morning and welcome back. This is Brad Perlin, your host of Vermont Viewpoint here at WTEV in Waterbury, Vermont. We are talking with Fran Rowell, who is the music director for Craftberry Chamber Players. Craftberry Players, founded in 1966 by four musicians from Manhattan who came to Vermont, were enjoying Vermont, which became the attractor, Fran, really, for musicians throughout the whole period.
3: Yeah, that they, definitely.
2: And so some had come here, you know, in vacationing and stuff, but probably many of your musicians are seeing Vermont for the first time coming in.
3: Yeah. There are a number that got up here and just go, wow.
2: Yeah. Well, you're bringing them to the Northeast Kingdom.
3: Yeah.
2: What's more beautiful than that?
3: Yeah. It just... Breathe.
2: Yeah. So you had a grand opening event a couple weeks ago, celebration of the 60 years. How did that go?
3: Well, for many years, we've done an outdoor concert that precedes the season. And our season is very much standard and cutting-edge chamber music literature and very formal concerts. But that concert is kind of a free-for-all.
2: Okay.
3: It's a chance for us to do stuff that we love and don't necessarily get to do. One of the examples is we were able to do a Dvorak piece that needed a pedal organ that we had one. And we pulled it out, put it on the gazebo, and did the piece. Kenji Bunch, who is a world-renowned composer and fantastic violist, who's been playing up here since his college days. He's practically family. He now, his wife and his kids all come, and we have a couple of weeks of just bliss playing all kinds of fun things, including a lot of his music over the years. But he caught on to fiddling while he was here just by hanging out with DEV Radio Rangers people for a while. And the next thing you know, he's in a bluegrass band in Brooklyn that's phenomenal.
2: Yeah.
3: So for many years, those boys would come up here and just put on a concert before the season. It was a nice chance to come up and do something that they, you know, had prepared and not struggle with, just play a set.
2: Yeah.
3: So that became an event that a lot of people just loved because they would do things like take classical stuff and turn it into bluegrass.
2: Yeah.
3: You know, really just fun things. 10 years ago, we actually did a joint program with a piano quartet, which is piano, violin, viola, cello, with the WDEV Radio Rangers. We passed music back and forth, but we did Classical Gas featuring Larry Beaudry.
2: Yeah, one of my favorites.
3: Something he'd wanted to play since he was in high school. So he learned it. We put together all the brass parts for piano quartet and did it.
2: Makes sense, yeah.
3: And we also had the WDEV Radio Rangers provide the continuo for a couple of movements of the Vivaldi Summer Concerto from the Four Seasons.
2: Yeah.
3: Which they'd never done before. And it was fun.
2: Yeah.
3: So that's the kind of concert we do. This particular one came about because I had a pianist who wanted to play a very particular piece for piano and electric bass. She was programming it on her Boston series. This is Sarah Bob, runs a series in Boston, had the piece programmed. She heard my niece Annie, Dave's daughter, play and said, I want to play this piece with her. Can we make that happen? Well, yeah, here's the concert. So the concert became just, we started with an incredible Haydn trio from his late years, and then did this piece, and then we did live program notes covering a piece about Armenian displaced women and their struggle since 1915. And then we did the Copland Violin Concert or Sonata, which was written in 1943. So the program notes became playing this beautiful Armenian folk song with Annie singing and playing bass along with us.
2: Yeah.
3: And then we did two of the top 100 Billboard hits of 1943 just to set the tone for the Copland. And we picked Pistol Pack and Mama and Coming In on a Wing and a Prayer. And it sounds ridiculous, but it was incredible because that was the sound of the era.
2: Yeah.
3: And in Copland, in his way of capturing energy of a place, you hear some of that in there.
2: So do you, have you learned the fingerprint of composers sort of in what they put together for music? You start hearing it, you can immediately go, oh yes, Copland or Beethoven or Bach or
3: you are actually schooled in that.
2: Okay.
3: You know, this is a way of learning the language of music, is to just look closely at what major composers have done.
2: Yeah.
3: And you study it not just to play it, but to understand how they did it.
2: And were they similar in time periods, the different composers, or could they break away completely from everybody else in the pack?
3: I mentioned Haydn. Haydn created so many things. He considered the father of the string quartet, which may be the most famous ensemble in the chamber music world, in terms of just this wonderful vocal quality of and huge range. He defies description in many ways, and yet he did some things in such a way that Mozart and Beethoven copied and learned and then went further.
2: Mm-hmm.
3: And then, you know, you go down through the period, Schubert knew of Beethoven's music really well. I don't think they ever really met, but just studied it.
2: Yeah.
3: Parallel, you know, not later, in parallel. Brahms considered Bach to be, if you could play Bach and study Bach, you had everything you needed to know about music, because it was so beautifully crafted and imaginative.

0: to the Masters?
1: Oh, certainly. I'm drawing a blank.
0: But there are.
1: There are. Yeah, you yeah. have John Adams, Philip Glass are considered great masters now. They're yeah. at an age where they've produced a body of work that's just well known and has been so influential. I'm trying to think of, I'm not coming up with a name.
0: That's all right.
1: I mean, there's
0: yeah.
1: so many.
0: Yeah.
1: Yeah.
0: So when you are music director, I mean, I think sometimes I think about if a minister is doing a sermon, they put together hymns that might mm-hmm. tie into the message. So it's a surround sound.
1: Yeah.
0: Are you doing that when you're picking the five or six or eight pieces? I don't know how many per concert.
1: We average three.
0: Three.
1: Yeah, there's a couple programs with more because there's some shorter things. It's funny, if you have a, in my experience, if you have a 90-minute program of five pieces, it takes as much energy to listen to as a two-hour program of three pieces. Because each piece is such a shift.
0: Yeah.
1: You just have to, you know, get into a new framework to listen.
0: Right.
1: So I try to keep the programming to a 90 minutes with an intermission, just because it's a manageable amount to take in.
0: Yeah.
1: And I will get my suggestions of pieces people want to play. We put them together. Sometimes the choice of a piece leads to choosing another piece because it would go with it so well.
0: Right.
1: Other times, you end up with these things that are apparently on the surface so completely disparate because of scheduling and all these, and yet you start looking at it, there is a deep connection.
0: Okay.
1: And it's fun to find it.
0: Yeah.
1: And it makes a difference to me playing it to know that it's there. And we make a point of sharing that view with people in a form of program notes in the program if they care to go down that road. They don't need any of that. But
0: well, and you have audiences that are at every level, right?
1: Yeah.
0: Of they're just there for the first time and they're blown away.
1: Yeah.
0: And then there are those who know all the notes and
1: Well, we were talking off there about just getting exposed to this as kids.
0: Yeah.
1: And how vital that is. I think a key thing here is if I had heard the music as a 7-year-old, I would have enjoyed it. But the fact that I got to sit 5 feet from somebody producing that music, mm-hmm. because they bothered to do children's concerts. They would put together a little show and gather kids, and we'd sit there, sometimes among them, hearing this. That's when it really got me.
0: Yeah.
1: Because this is something.
0: And you put your money where your mouth is, because along with the concerts that we'll talk about in a little bit, you have free mini concerts for kids.
1: Yep.
0: So you're doing that. You're introducing the Fran Rau at an early age.
1: We hope so. We're not doing it in the Burlington area at the moment because we lost our audience. Combination of things. We moved from the middle of Burlington out to Ellie Long, and kids have gotten busier.
0: Yeah.
1: Every moment. There are many of them are in summer programs, would have to be actually pulled out to come to our concert.
0: Yeah.
1: So we have to rethink that. And there's some strategies about just taking those programs to places where the kids actually are that we are still working with. We do them in the Northeast Kingdom on the afternoon of our Thursday program still. And we do them in three places. We switch it up. We play 2 weeks in Hardwick, 2 weeks in East Craftsbury, and 2 weeks in Greensboro, and we get different folks in different places.
0: Nice.
1: Just they slip in. They don't have to plan it. They can slip in.
0: Yeah.
1: Because they're right there.
0: And do you see the light go on with some of these
1: Occasionally,
0: kids?
1: Occasionally, yeah.
0: Yeah.
1: Every now and then you see a kid's just eyes go up and they're practically vibrating.
0: Yeah.
1: How and again, exciting. It's the live element.
0: Yeah.
1: You know, we are so...
0: Not on a phone.
1: Not on a phone, not on headphones. Yeah. Just the fact that there's a human being doing this to share it with you.
0: Yeah.
1: And you feel it. It vibrates you.
0: I have to say, I just have so much appreciation for the strings, because they're so difficult to take on. And they're so perfect when they're mastered, right?
1: Yeah.
0: And they have a passion, right? They're almost human in their voice.
1: The register, that's why the string quartet is so amazing. You've got your soprano, alto, tenor, and bass.
0: Yeah.
1: You got your four parts.

0: harmony going on, and in a matched choir of sounds.
1: We're talking with Fran Rowell. She's the music director of the Craftberry Players. They are in their 60th year, thanks to Ann Ryland and three others who came from New York to start this in Vermont. And now, and through its history, renowned musicians from all over the world come to Vermont and give us some joy in maybe a otherwise troubled world at times. So this is a way to have peace and serenity for at least 90 minutes. And
0: 90 minutes.
1: We're going to take a short break. We're going to be back with Fran just to get into more of the details about the concert. This is Brad Ferlin, Vermont Viewpoint, here at WDEV in Waterbury, Vermont.
2: This is Myers Mermel. On behalf of myself and Caroline McLean, the owners of Radio Vermont, we want to honor Vermont's profound impact on American history at our nation's semi-quincentennial, the 250th anniversary of our founding. Vermont has led the nation in many important areas, in human rights, the abolition of slavery in 1777. Vermont's founding constitution was first in North America to ban adult slavery and grant universal male suffrage. The War of the Rebellion, 1861 to 1865. Per capita, Vermont sent more soldiers into battle and suffered more casualties than almost any other Union state. Importantly, Vermont soldiers anchored the critical defense line at the Battle of Gettysburg. LGBTQ plus rights, 2000 and 2009. Vermont pioneered the path for marriage equality nationally, becoming the first state to introduce civil unions, 2000, and the first to legalize same-sex marriage via legislative action rather than a court mandate, 2009. In education, the Morrill Land Grant Act. Senator Justin Smith Morrill of Stratford proposed federal legislation giving birth to the American public university system, funding dozens of state colleges across the country. John Dewey of Burlington, and a graduate of UVM in 1879, revolutionized global education by replacing rote memorization with experiential learning by doing. His Vermont-born philosophy of pragmatism fundamentally reshaped the modern American classroom and civic life. In industry and commerce, the modern steel plow, 1837, blacksmith John Deere of Rutland developed the first commercially successful self-cleaning steel plow, revolutionizing American agriculture. The electric motor patent of 1837, Thomas Davenport of Brandon secured the first American patent for an electric motor, an invention that fundamentally changed industrial manufacturing. The safety elevator of 1853, Elisha Graves Otis of Brattleboro invented the automatic safety brake for elevators, allowing for the architectural birth of the American skyscraper. The commercial ski industry in 1934. The nation's first mechanized ski rope tow was built in Woodstock, launching the modern U.S. winter sports tourism economy. And lastly, the environment. The conservation movement of 1864. George Perkins Marsh of Woodstock published Man and Nature, a text widely considered the foundation of the modern American environmental movement. Vermont's ideas have shaped the national character. Looking ahead, Vermont will continue to play a vital role, leading by example to spark change. Radio Vermont has been with you for 94 years, and we look forward to continuing to shape our national future together. Happy 250th, America.

0: Good morning and welcome back. This is Brad Ferlin, your host of Vermont Viewpoint here at WDEV in Waterbury, Vermont. Lee brought us in with some beautiful bumper chamber music, and that's the vibe. We're talking with Fran Rowell, who's the music director of Craftberry Players, and there are concerts coming in July and August that you can get tickets for, and you can actually get your kids up in the kingdom involved in some free concerts and exposure. But let's talk about that more, Fran. It's music, right?
1: Yeah.
0: People are showing up for music, but there's a whole lot more. It's like putting, it's almost like a big hug of sorts in a community that people are experiencing.
1: We have a very, very loyal following. Actually, one of the most profound moments in my professional life happened because of COVID. In the summer of 2020, we, like everybody else, had to cancel our season.
0: Yeah.
1: You know, nobody's coming indoors. It's potential death. But my board of directors, when we talked about it, I said, I think we could do some outdoor stuff.
0: Mm.
1: What do you think? Can we commit the resources to do that? Absolutely. Whatever you need. So my brother Dave, one day I'm in my house and I hear the most awful screeching sound coming down the road. I look out my window where I can see him coming down the long driveway to his barn. And there is his truck. And behind it is just a steel frame of a trailer hooked to his truck with a logging chain and with two tires still working as he drags it down. We tipped the thing over. It was kind of bent. Took two tractor buckets and pounded on it, on the cement, till we straightened it up, fixed the tires, put some fenders on it, and we had a stage.
0: Wow.
1: And we went out with a tent we could erect on the stage and a backdrop and played a concert on, well, we just said we're going to play in the village at the store.
0: Yeah.
1: A few people showed up. Then we announced the weather looked good for Saturday. Let's go up there and do a concert on the common. Did that. Somebody in Plainfield heard about it. We went over there and played outside there. We did one in South Burlington.
0: Mm.
1: And before the summer ended, we'd done three different programs, and we played 22 times in 22 places when
0: the world was shut down. Yeah.
1: And there were a lot of people that came to those concerts that were certainly not normal chamber music people, that were hearing something for the first time, that were there just for the joy of being out and socially distanced among people, but at least with people.
0: Yeah.
1: And to a person, they're like, I had no idea I would like this.
0: Yeah.
1: A lot of that.
0: Yeah.
1: And I felt like an essential worker.
0: Mm. Yeah, you were.
1: And I was.
0: Yeah.
1: Not that we haven't been at various times, but at that moment,
0: right,
1: I knew what my purpose was.
0: Yeah.
1: And it was so gratifying.
0: Yeah.
1: To have that, you know, handed to me.
0: There is some affirmation. Joy in Mudville.
1: Oh, it was great. And the best part, and here's you've asked how we've lasted for 60 years.
0: Yeah.
1: We don't spend money we don't have.
0: Mm-hmm.
1: We're not ambitious in a big way. We just make sure we pay for everything, and we scale things in a way we can. When we can go bigger, we will.
0: Yeah.
1: When we can't, we don't.
0: Yeah.
1: And here we are, still solvent, and everything's manageable.
0: Quite commendable.
1: But in that summer, we put a bread box on a metal chair over 20 feet in front of our trailer.
0: Yeah.
1: And by the end of the summer, we were just around $200 in the black.
0: Really?
1: Yeah.
0: Yeah. The generosity of those.
1: Yeah.
0: During the break, you were showing me a couple things.
1: Yeah.
0: Do you want to read us a little bit of what you were telling me?
1: Well, I think that it actually fits very nicely with this experience of live during COVID.
0: Yeah.
1: We were asked, you know, our mission statement is that the Craftsbury Chamber Players is a partnership of musicians and community dedicated to making live chamber music an enduring part of our culture. It's just a piece of what exists, and we want to make sure people have access to it. And then I was showing you this quote that happened in 2007, I think. Joan Didion wrote a play version of her book, The Year of Magical Thinking, I think was the title. And Vanessa Redgrave was the star, and I happened to just catch a radio interview. And the host said, okay, we're in a time when people don't even have to leave their houses to have access to anything culturally,
0: right,
1: worldwide.
0: Yeah.
1: Why should they come to the theater? And Vanessa Redgrave had no prepared answer to this. And I actually went back, found the taped thing, and this is exactly verbatim what she said, stumbling. Because she, what do you say?
0: Yeah, out of the blue.
1: Yeah. So she said, people get very lonely even in their packed lives. Joining together with others, focusing together on a play or a piece of music or a dance, you are in communion. You are safe, not alone. You can hear and more fully take it in. And that's what I experienced firsthand during COVID.
0: Yeah. How is it when you're there with your bass and you're doing your music, but are you catching expressions of audience members and emotion, or are you have to be more focused on your playing?
1: I'm never looking at faces in the audience.
0: Yeah.
1: It's just, I mean, there are people that just have resting scowls. And if you look at that and interpret it, you know, when they're thinking, I'm one of them. When I'm thinking, I look like,
0: Right.
1: But you really do feel the intention and the attention of the people in the room.
0: Yeah.
1: You can feel them leaning in.
0: Yeah.
1: I mean, you're playing along and all of a sudden it's like a gust of wind. And you just ride it.
0: And then, of course, ovations and standing ovations help a little bit, too.
1: Yeah.
0: We're going to run out of time, and I was going to play some Rick Norcross music today, but we'll do that next week. But tell us where the concerts are and how people can get tickets.
1: Concerts are on Wednesday evenings at the Ellie Long Music Center. 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You can order online at our website, which is all lowercase, ccpvt, five letters, .org. 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But easily to get, you can get a ticket easily.
0: Yeah, and so every week you're doing two concerts at these locations in July and August.
1: Right.
0: Starting on
1: 15th at Ellie Long.
0: Okay, terrific. And so traveling, but it'll be various artists at each.
1: We do the same program both nights.
0: Yes.
1: And different set of performers for each concert.
0: Okay. Nice. Yeah. So people get a variety, and you put together a variety of music throughout the summer.
1: Yeah.
0: And you get to choose.
1: I get to choose.
0: Just like Ann Rylands.
1: Yeah.
0: You said, Ann did it, I'm doing it.
1: We're starting the season with Haydn, and we're ending with Dvorak.
0: Nice.
1: And in between, we have Messiaen, we have Mozart, we have Schubert, Smetana. We have a piece that was written by Gwyneth Walker for us called Grassway Trio.
0: 94 years of WDV, Rowls have been a big part of that. So we thank you so much for joining us, and happy 60th season of the Craftberry Players.
1: Thank you very much.
0: It's great having you here. This is Brad Ferland, Vermont Viewpoint, here at WDEV. Hope you have a great Monday. Thank you, listeners. 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
3: Breaking news this hour from Town Hall, Amit Thomason. You can call him the bell ringer in chief. President Trump, he rang the stock market's opening bell this morning, doing so remotely from the Oval Office, a promotion aimed at calling attention to the launch of Trump accounts giving children access to investing.
4: The new program to start saving for your kids went live on July 4th. The Treasury Department says so far more than 6 million Trump accounts have been opened for children under the age of 18. 1.4 million will receive the $1,000 federal contribution for newborns. The money in the accounts will grow tax-deferred. Laura Winters reporting.
3: Some uncertainty over the future of global oil supplies as talks with Iran over the Strait of Hormuz are on hold for now, suspended during days-long funeral ceremonies for Iran's Ayatollah Ali Khamenei. BBC's Lise Doucette in Tehran.
5: With every day, there's more and more posters appearing, some with President Trump's face on it, saying death is near. This is something that's being expressed not just by these crowds, but anger over this assassination of Ayatollah Khamenei in the first hours of the war on February the 28th is also fueling fits within the ruling ranks, with hardliners saying, why are you negotiating with President Trump's team when they ordered the assassination of our leader?
3: Oil prices have fallen as some members of the OPEC Plus cartel decided to raise output, that effective next month. This morning's AAA national average, regular gasoline, $3.79 a gallon, and that is down one penny from yesterday's national average. Watching Wall Street, the Dow is down about 39 points, while the Nasdaq is up more than 250 points. More on these stories, townhall.com.
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3: A communist giant rattles its atomic saber.
7: China's Navy has test-launched a long-range ballistic missile from one of its nuclear-powered submarines in the South Pacific in a rare move that's drawn protest and concerns from countries in the region. The missile carried a dummy warhead, according to the official Xinhua news agency. China last conducted a missile test in the Pacific 2 years ago, then firing an intercontinental ballistic missile, also with a dummy warhead. That previous launch in international waters was the first in decades since 1980. The 2024 launch had mirrored testing that the US does for its own ballistic missile fleet, and experts then viewed it as an assertion of China's growing superpower status. I'm Charles Tillesma.
3: Clashes erupting inside a Sri Lankan prison. At least 25 people killed, more than 100 injured in the violence. News and analysis, townhall.com. One California man's challenge's legal battle proves to be a blessing for a lot of others.
8: A farmer has been giving away nectarines amid a legal dispute with a food market and distribution company, claiming exclusive rights over the variety of a white nectarine that he grows. Cesar Mora has been unable to sell his nectarine crop for the last 2 years because of the lawsuit. Guimara Brothers Fruit Company filed the suit against Mora, centering on the company's claim of exclusivity and accusations Mora broke their contract by selling the fruit to other packers. Trial begins later this month. Jason Walker reporting.
3: President Trump preparing to leave for Ankara, Turkey, where he will be attending the annual NATO summit. The gathering runs through Wednesday. Last year, he had pushed the NATO allies to spend more money on their own defense. More on these stories, townhall.com.
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13: Well, good morning. Thank you, Lee. Thank you, listeners, for tuning in today to Hot Off the Press. There's so much news to cover that's transpired over this past week. But we're going to start out. We have on the phone line with us today, Senator Stephen Heffernan. Hello, Stephen.
14: Good morning, Renee.
13: Good morning. Thank you for joining us today. Thank you for spending some time with us. So,
14: my pleasure.
13: Yeah, Senator Heffernan, you were on the Senate Education Committee in 2025-2026. You're a multiple business owner. You beat out Chris Bray in 2024, and we're only 70 votes behind Senator Ruth Hardy. So why did you run the first time, and why are you running again?
14: The first time, Renee, was, as I've said a lot of times, it was put up or shut up. You know, I knew the situation Vermont is headed in, and, you know, you can vote or you can actually get out and start doing something as being a representative or a senator. So that's what encouraged me to run. It was at that time, you know, Republican Vermonters were feeling, you know, for the last 20 years, it's been pretty much a Democratic held Senate and House. So it's pretty discouraging as a Republican to want to run. However, the atmosphere was right, being that Chris Bray had done a lot of damage to Vermont with the Home Heating Act and a lot of environmental stuff that looks great on paper, but it really affects Vermont's growth in that. I believe that's what was helped me win that last time, and that it was just the right conditions, and that I had worked in almost every town in our county, and people know who I am, know the Heffernan name, that we do what we say and we say what we do, and we treat everybody fairly and honestly as we can. So I believe that's the big driver.
13: Go ahead. I'm sorry.
14: Well, and so in this cycle of running, we started, as Rob North has said, we've got the ball rolling. and making some progress to make Vermont more affordable and make it where people want to come and live. And if we can continue and on that road of making legislation that makes it a little bit easier, still protect our environment, but make the, you know, the going through the process of getting permitting a little bit more streamlined, a little bit more common sense, that'll do a lot of help. Same with trying to bring housing back down to an affordable weather level. So I'm running again to continue doing that. It's really to try to make Vermont affordable. I have 3 kids, 6 grandkids that live here in Vermont. Beautiful state. Love it. Want to stay here. But if we continue on affordability that we are, definitely would look at moving out because of just affordability. And that's a crying shame.
13: Yeah, I would agree with you there that a lot of people have that same feeling that if things don't turn around, they're going to be forced to leave. We've already had a lot of people leave because Vermont has become so unaffordable. If you have any questions for Stephen Heffernan while we have him on the line for this first half hour, give us a call at 802-244-1777. So, Senator Heffernan, it seems a lot of candidates are using the term affordability in their campaigns this year. In Senator Ruth Hardy's June 13th newsletter, which I did invite her onto the show, by the way, and I did not hear back from her because I'd like her to represent herself. She talks about what the legislature has done to improve Vermonters, quote, financial security, end quote. And she said that it was a priority this last legislative session. So she wrote about H 949, which lowers property taxes by spending $100 million one-time funds to buy down the tax rate to a modest, what she calls a modest 3.5% increase. So I assume that that $100 million came from the general fund?
14: That is correct.
13: Yeah. So which is also taxpayer money. So that doesn't
14: correct.
13: Really lower spending. And I think what Vermonters are looking for is less spending by our state government, not the government providing financial security. So How would you say affordability has improved or has been hindered in the last legislative session?
14: Good question, Renee. I would have to say we haven't saved anything, but we've stopped some growth of our taxes, I should say, not growth as in the growth of the state. So that's a plus. Like you said, we did just what we did last year, the prior year. They bought down the rate with general funds. So you're just taking it from one pocket and put it in the other. And really, what it does is shorts us from infrastructure building up, from other needed categories in Vermont that would make us more appealing or more affordable to come to Vermont. So until we live within our means, I guess is the best way for me to put that. We got to look at our state of 640,000 is the population. We cannot look at New York and how they're running their programs or California and how they're running their programs. It might be a good thing to look at it, but then say, now how are we going to make that work in Vermont with only 640,000 people? We don't have enough revenue generating because our dynamic is 55 and older, not 55 and younger. When you have an insurance company or any look at that, go, you know, that is not a growing state. That is a stagnant state that is actually becoming older, and there is no incentives to want to come here and do business if you can't. It was a shame that we had Amazon wanted to move into Essex, and yeah, they wanted to build a very good size warehouse, and that would have generated more young people to come in and want to work there and that, and Essex chose not to, instead of encouraged, they discouraged, and which is unfortunate. Big business, love it or hate it, has a place in our state to help ease our tax burdens. and it is getting the right companies to come in and doing it right. Because, you know, I'm sure, Renee, you've traveled around. I've traveled around. Pennsylvania does a wonderful job of integrating their industry in around their agriculture that you can hardly, you know, you see it for a 2 or 3 minute drive, and then you're back out into the country. That's what we kind of have to have, that balance of having industry supporting, bringing in the economic income that we need, and wanting people to come here and work and be able to afford. You know, when you're looking at a first-time home buyer now, looking at a minimum probably of $400,000 for a new starter home.
13: Mm-hmm. Yep.
14: Yeah, it's exact. I guess we're gonna keep renting, or I gotta move over to New York, and we have to do something about that. And the Republican Party is ready to make some drastic steps to help do that.
13: What would those steps be? What would need to be repealed, or, you know, what would
14: regulation?
13: Yeah,
14: regulating is common sense regulation. I can use. And one good, this ended up being a municipality venture, but still, right here in Bristol, you've been here, you see our new fire department, looks really nice. Rather than using the soil samples and saying, oh, you know what, your retention pond for stormwater can be quarter the size of what it is because you're on a gravel bank. They don't allow that. You know, it's like, no, we do it all by non-permeable surface, and here's what you need. And they were able to continue the process here in Bristol because they had room, but, you know, it wasn't needed if they had done the soil samples and said, you know, it doesn't need to be this big. So if you're a company and looking to build a building and going, hey, I want to go this big, but now our retention pond for stormwater has to be, it's cutting into the footprint, or its cost is going to be drastically more, I guess we're not going to do the project. When in reality, in this case, because every case is different, it could have been a lot smaller and saved the people money at that point. It's common sense like that, that if you start from septic systems to stormwater, that a little more common sense, a little bit more ease. Vermont regulations are stringent, to say the least.
13: Okay. Yeah, thank you. So I have to ask you about Prop 4, which is an equality of rights amendment that will appear on the ballot before voters in November. So it's the legislature's job through two consecutive biennia to examine and either pass or not pass proposed constitutional amendments. And then it's up to, if it does pass, it's up to the voters of the state of Vermont to determine whether or not they want this constitutional amendment added to their state constitution. The governor doesn't have the power to sign it into law or veto it. It's all up to the people. So let's just get this out there right off from the bat that you are you're not opposed to an equal rights amendment. I mean, do you want discriminatory laws in Vermont? Do you support discriminatory laws in Vermont?
14: Yeah, I do not.
13: Okay. So what are your concerns about Prop 4, and what could perhaps be different about it that would make it better?
14: Well, good question. Again, I actually sat down with the Addison Independent because the same question came up about Prop 4. My answer is that Prop 4, when you look at it, you see all the good things that it can do. And do we stop and take, like what I mentioned on the floor, into account that if we make things so specific that now I can use a judge to decide what is right over our legislators for the whole state, that's where my concerns start come in. And I really, my statements brought a lot of attention, and all I want people to do is think about it. In no way did I ever mean to offend any community And if they notice, as I said in the floor speech, I actually referred to myself, no one else, to make sure that that wasn't taken in that direction. But as we can see, Senator Hardy and others are trying to make a very hard point that I was reaching out to offend certain communities, which I am not. I want to bring it to attention that when we're dealing with a constitutional change of our Constitution, that we need to think of all the good it does, but also is there legal implications that we hadn't thought of that could, you know, change the way we that people that things happen in Vermont.
13: Yeah.
14: So we just celebrated 250 years of freedom on a constitution that we that has very good found. Everyone is protected. I'm still in very strong turmoil on what if this is the right action to do or not.
13: Okay, I understand. So in a nutshell, it's as if the if this passes, if the voters pass it, it's kind of delegating powers that the legislature should be doing through legislation to the courts.
14: Basically.
13: Yeah, okay.
14: Yeah, because when you take, I'll just take a couple often, when you use like religion, use gender, and then you set down to gender identity, that opens up so many doors that it's going to create legal battles that what is right and what is wrong. And rather than having a legislative body dictate laws on it, you're going to have a judgment from a superior court, which I don't believe that is the way our country was founded.
13: Right. And even though, so under Article 1, Chapter 1 of Vermont Constitution, everyone's rights are protected equally under the law. Prop 4 seems to come in conflict with that a little bit by listing specific groups. And then Vermont Institute does have a definition of gender identity on the books, but it's a circular definition. So it uses gender identity to define itself. And then there's no definition on the books for gender expression. So and not just to pick on, you know, any specific groups, but there's issues like you need to have solid definitions. Any reasonable argument or debate, you have to define the terms that you're working with. And if those can't be defined, how are courts able to make a decision? And Vermont's always is a very open and welcoming state, I find, of any type of person. It doesn't matter your identity, but it comes down to the crux is it comes down to that Article 1, Chapter 1 protects individual rights, while Prop 4 wants to protect persons based on which group they identify with, and that just creates tribalism among the culture, and we don't need that. I think people just need to be kind to everyone. Okay, so next question. So you introduced a school choice amendment. Can you talk about that at all, or what happened with that, or is that no longer relevant?
14: That amendment didn't make it very far. I don't understand what. Well, I do, and it's the depth of players that don't want to see this happen. But school choice, I believe, would be one of the biggest ways to start saving the state money, because you'd have parents and students alike making choices of where they want to go to school, or say, let's take in this case, right in my backyard here in New Haven, which is looking at closing. So if New Haven closes, more than likely it'll come to Bristol. Well, let's say you live on the far side of New Haven where you're literally 2 miles from the Ferrisburg School, and every morning you head out, drive out that way, and you say, hey, you know what, I want my child to go to Ferrisburg School. One, it's objective, I like the school, and two, it works better for our family. Under current, we can't do that. You can... But you've got to get permission, and then it all comes down to the all important thing, money. That money that child was supposed to stay in this district now goes over to that district. And that's where you get a lot of times like, your child can go, but you're going to have to pay tuition because we don't want to lose your money that is coming to us now.
13: Yeah.
14: So I believe that is the major reason that that school choice is still a lot of people are for it. And then even if we start with all public and registered independent schools, would be a good place to start. And I'll, if when I'm back up there, I will continue to pursue this.
13: And that would be great. Can you give us a kind of a synopsis of what transpired regarding education legislation this past?
14: Renee, now, just like last term or last session, this session, the Senate Ed Committee, we sat and listened to a lot of good testimony from principals, superintendents, students, and the like of all the realms that affect education. We never drafted a bill. We had something we thought we were going to draft, but then the chair decided that no, we'll wait till H 955 came down through. 955 came in, and we did some little testimony on this and that, and there was a clear division between the two parties. So he released it. He released it from our committee in, to go into finance, and then from there they ended up sending it into conference committee, and what we have is what we have now. So was there due process for this 955 that we currently have voted in? Not really. It took Senator Hardy, Senator Bumgard, cannot remember. There was three and three, and I can't remember who, but Senator Bumgard and Hardy were the main leads on the negotiation, and that's how we came up with 955 being voted through. It is better, but I voted no because I don't believe it is what Vermont needs to fix what's going on with Vermont's education system. Theses have shown to save some money. But as you and I both know, Renee, after a while, the CSIS are going to be no different than what happened in school. They're going to put mandates. They're going to decide they need more help or manning. And all of a sudden, that little bit that you were saving is no longer saving. So that's my biggest issue with it. And that if you talk to either somebody from the House Ed side, that there's so much divide there that nothing gets done. And at the end, we get a big push like happened, and it made the governor somewhat happy, but something he could live with that he could sign, and something that the majority could say, yes, we'll pass it through the House and the Senate. That's the gist of that bill. I really feel we're not handling our education problem correctly as of yet. We're going to do cap spending, and I think that cap spending will help. If you spend over 115%, you're going to be penalized. Most school systems are under that. On the east side of the state, they're struggling. Some of them are at 129%, so that's going to really hurt them. So, I don't think it's going to fix it.
13: Okay. So what do you think about the idea? I think we're coming up on near the end of the first half hour. Do you have time to stay on the line for a few minutes after for some follow-up questions? Okay.
14: Sure.
13: Thank you. We'll keep you on the line. Thank you.

0: KRN News. I'm Rich Thomason in Washington. President Trump, who has pressed the NATO allies to spend more on defense, is about to head to Turkey for the annual NATO summit. His agenda for the summit will include pushing the allies to honor the commitments they've made to step up their defense spending. Russia's war in Ukraine will be among the issues discussed at the forum, with Ukrainian President Zelensky to address the summit. Overnight, Russia launched more deadly drone and missile strikes on Ukraine's capital of Kiev. First, there was a dangerous, deadly heat wave. Now comes the rain, flooding rain, sweeping across parts of the Midwest, moving into the east as well. And gasoline prices continue drifting lower. AAA's national average for a gallon of regular, $3.79. It's down 1 cent from yesterday. Wall Street is down 98 points, and NASDAQ trading 289 points higher. More details, srnnews.com.
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6: Welcome back to WDEV, Hot Off the Press. This is Renee McGinnis, your host for today, and we have on the line with us Senator Stephen Heffernan. And if you have any questions for Senator Heffernan while we have him on the line, please give us a call at 802-244-1777. Thank you, Senator Heffernan, for holding on the line. I was only planning on keeping you for about half an hour, but there's just two more questions that I'd like to ask, and I feel like your information is so valuable for our listeners. Getting back to education. Lincoln School in our district, right, Mount Abraham Unified School District, they became an independent community school, correct? And then there was do schools under the current law, Act 73 and subsequent laws, are schools still able to, if they're just kind of fed up with the battles and delays with the legislature ironing out education funding and reform, can they still under Act 73 choose to close their school and reopen it as an independent school and receive funds for their school from the state through tuitioning?
7: Oh, that's a good question. I don't believe so. You asked a question that I don't have the answer to, but I don't believe so. I don't believe so they can open up it, because then you'd be basically a charter school is what you're kind of hinting toward. And I'd have to say at this time, no.
6: No.
7: They cannot.
6: So how is Lincoln Community School getting their
7: Lincoln,
6: funding?
7: They're now a district, identified district in the state of Vermont as a public, but they're not an independent school. They're still a public school.
6: They're still a public school.
7: Yes.
6: Okay. And so is it because of the kind of not so arbitrary restrictions on which independent schools can receive town tuitioning funds that would prevent schools
7: so
6: from...
7: We have, I'm going to say a handful because I can't remember how many independent schools that are approved independent schools. Like Burn Burton, St. Jay, they have been teaching the students in that area for hundreds of years. So to go and build a new school there and say, hey, it just isn't economically feasible. So as 73 was being written, we had to make sure that they were included, as well as, I want to say there's seven or 17. I cannot remember the exact number.
6: Yes.
7: They wanted to make sure that they were able to stay open and continue to send public dollars to independent schools.
6: Okay. Yeah, thank you for that. You're aware there's two lawsuits against Act 73 regarding the legislature's restrictions.
7: I was not aware of that.
6: Yeah, Alliance Defending Freedom is claiming that religious schools are being discriminated against Act 73's, which I consider them not so arbitrary restrictions on schools. That would,
7: there you go.
6: Yeah, that would otherwise be able to, receive public funds.
7: And there's where Prop 4 would be a positive thing, because then it's singling it out. That's why I'm such turmoil if we get on that issue. But the school, we've seen time and time again that you as a parent and a child should have a choice before you go to get your education. And if you believe that you could get a better education at a religious school, a SKU school, a music school, and you get the same academic achievements, plus you get to hone in on your specialty, why should we stop that? Why should we say, oh, public dollars stay only in public schools? Well, that's not looking out for your student. Our Constitution says we'll educate our children. It doesn't say only by public means. And I'm an advocate, as much as I think you are, is that it should be student and parent's choice where I can excel. That's why CTEs are becoming a bigger mainstay in the state.
6: CTEs?
7: Career training centers.
6: Okay. Yeah.
7: Career technical education.
6: Yeah.
7: What we used to know as vocational school.
6: Yeah.
7: Learning trades such as plumbing, electrical, graphics, that students said, like, hey, I don't want to do a four-year degree. I want to get out and start working in the field as soon as I can. You know, if that school, you know, I was able to take a plumbing course, so now I can go to a plumber and say, I know what this valve does. I know what the thermostat's meant for. I know what the mixing valve is. And they can join into the workforce and then start doing, plumbers do a lot of night schools to get there. They should be degrees. They don't call it, but they're licensing. And the student is not only learning the trade as they're going, they're also getting paid and building a life here in Vermont.
6: Yeah, I would agree with support on school choice and that the dollars, the money needs to follow the student. And we have that Hannaford Career Center, right? And

0: changes that they would make being in their career field. So that's a challenge that CTEs are running up against, and we're working on that. We're seeing how we can improve that.
1: That's helpful to know.
0: Yep.
1: Senator Heffernan, I'm aware of one teacher that teaches civics from news headlines. Would you support legislation that requires civics and history that is taught using our founding documents and Federalist Papers, et cetera?
0: Oh, I think it's very important that we know, George Washington, founder of our all the way up through up the history of the United States. Should it make it mandatory? That's a good question. I guess I might support that. I'd want to do get testimony and, put it through the full committee. I believe that's something that, I always was interested in it. I don't know. I'm not a super deep into it, but I know our nation's history enough about, the Civil War, the First War, Second War, Korea War, Vietnam, what got us into them, and then Martin Luther King, the importance. So yeah, I think it's important. It's important to know what happened around the world, but this is our backyard. We should know exactly. Our children should know. It shouldn't be like, I have yet to met a child that don't know who George Washington is. So that's a good thing. But then there's other things, War of 1812 and some other Bay of Pigs, that were monumental to the United States at the time, 9/11. And if we're not teaching it to say this does happen and can happen, and history can repeat itself, and we should always be aware of what could happen.
1: Yeah, I agree. I guess I was thinking more especially along the lines of civics. I met a young person who's just barely turned old enough to vote, wasn't aware about, the constitutional amendments that they would be voting on, and said she wasn't really educated about it. I did give her a copy of the Vermont Constitution. I just think it's something that perhaps all students should, high school students should study in junior high school. To have some sort of
0: sense. It definitely
1: sense
0: wouldn't
1: of,
0: hurt.
1: Yeah.
0: I know we didn't study the Constitution a lot. I could, without having it in front of me, I'd be lost.
1: Yeah, same here.
0: Which amendment met, which went with. But when it starts to affect my life, that's when people dig in and really get to know the subject is when it really starts to affect them.
1: Yeah, yeah. It would be helpful to have young people to understand that their proactive participation can prevent some of the situations that we are.
0: Especially like the Prop 4, as you got back to, is that, this is something that changes our Vermont Constitution. And the biggest thing is once it's changed, it will be very hard to unchange. And that's why, I started some controversy, but it's like I want Vermonters to... there's a lot of good in Prop 4, but what about people misusing Prop 4? Because it does signal it out in such a line-by-line, rather than keeping it in a broad stroke like it is right now, and everybody is protected. That, your religion now is protected under the Constitution, and it's a religion, that just started up, but still, if you can get facts on it and prove it, it's you're going to be able to fight whatever court case you want, and it could be something crazy. And what that is, I'm not going to speculate or make up anything, but it's something we need to look at. Everyone is protected right now under our Constitution, and I'm having a hard time making the decision on Prop 4.
1: Yes, okay. I have one last question for you, Senator Heffernan. Senator Ruth Hardy claimed that you supported legislation that restricts abortion. And my understanding is that you sponsored S-116. It was a fetal rights protection bill that you haven't passed or supported any bills that restrict abortion, and but that.

0: S-116, the fetal rights protection, it was never taken up by the legislature. Can you tell us about this bill and why you supported it?
1: Which bill again?
0: Fetal rights protections, S-116.
1: S-what?
0: S-116.
1: Boy.
0: It was never taken up.
1: And Ruth Hardy?
0: She claimed that you supported legislation that restricts abortion, and so S-116, fetal rights protection, is the bill that that would have, right now, currently.
1: All right, Terry Williams sponsored the bill. Mm-hmm. I did, was an additional sponsor.
0: Okay.
1: And, it's one of those things, it's when you're first starting your senator mm-hmm. thing, you want to be supportive of a fellow senator. And I will have to take more look into that to say exactly what my total view would be on it.
0: Yeah, well, my
1: shame on me for not knowing that bill.
0: Well, that's okay. It was probably early
1: well
0: on.
1: Enough.
0: Yeah, and I recall your stance on your women's right to choose on abortion. I just was giving you the opportunity to clarify whether or not Ruth Hardy was accurate in saying that you supported legislation that restricts abortion.
1: Well, I can't. My name's on the bill.
0: Yeah.
1: Well,
0: it's a fetal rights protection bill, so that bill, right now, currently, there's no laws on the books in Vermont that say there was a woman several years ago who lost her twins in a car accident. I think they were 6-month gestation or something like that. Both of them died due to negligence of the other driver. There were no laws on the books with which to charge the individual with negligence. There's been cases in Texas where a man slipped his pregnant partner the abortion pill drugs, and she he lost her baby because of that.
1: You're bringing it back, and there again, there's the reasons I would support it, and then after going through testimonying that and find out that, hey, maybe I'm overstepping what the government should be doing, I might rescind being a supporter of it. But as of what I read of it, it's like it's worth bringing them up in bill form to bring into a committee to have discussion, both sides, whether, how Senator Hardy believes things should be, or how it at least brings it up for discussion so that we, the people, can see that it was being discussed, and that it might be something you or I are interested in. They're not, but at least it was brought up for discussion and to see if it has merit worth passing, because of the state, when an unborn suffers a bodily injury, death, and result in criminal offense. Yes, that is something, after doing some more research in you had a mom that's on her way to have her baby and gets in a car accident from a drunk driver, and they kill her and the baby, or injure the mom enough that they have to abort the baby and the baby don't make it. Yeah, that was almost a life. That was a life. Why shouldn't they be held accountable for that?
0: Yes.
1: And that's probably how it was explained to me at the time, and it's worth getting it in front of a committee to start discussing it. I could throw back that Ruth Hardy supported 181. She wants to take home land owners' rights away and wants the state to decide what's going to be done to it. People that have owned land for hundreds of years saying, you don't know what you're doing with that. Let us come in and tell you where the wildlife corridor, where the headwaters are, how far you should be able to build a road if you want to build a road on your land. Let us decide that for you. And she supported all that. I would have not.
0: Yes. Yeah.
1: So
0: no,
1: at
0: I
1: least
0: hear you.
1: This bill would have come up and we would have been able to discuss it and to see if it does have merit. And so, yeah. I do support it. At this moment, I do.
0: Yeah.
1: Could I change my mind? Possibly could, after going through committee and seeing what we get for testimony and fact-finding on the issue.
0: Yeah. We do have Article 22, right to reproductive liberty amendment. Mm-hmm. It's, a woman, just as she has constitutional right now under Vermont Constitution to choose her pregnancy, or not, the woman also has a constitutional right to carry her pregnancy to term and birth those babies. And so when something like that occurs due to negligence or intent, where the mother loses her babies that she very much wanted, her constitutional rights have been violated.
1: Correct.
0: Yeah.
1: So, it's just being a new senator and learning, you know, wanting to support fellow senators, reading it, taking a quick glance and putting a name on it. But yeah, I put my name on that. I would have supported it to go to a committee and then let it go through committee work and see what my final answer would have been when I voted on the floor.
0: Well, thank you, Stephen Heffernan. Senator Heffernan, I greatly appreciate you taking the time to be with us today, and thank you for extending your time with us, and best wishes on your campaign.
1: Thank you. My pleasure. Have a great day.
0: You too. So we kind of wanted to follow up in general about education. I'm going back to June 20th, Frenier in Vermont Daily Chronicle wrote, "The inequality of quality in education." And so Frenier talks about, it's been almost 40 years after the Vermont Supreme Court rendered its Brigham decision, supposedly ensuring equal educational opportunities for all Vermont kids. The opportunities to be academically proficient in Vermont schools remain decidedly unequal, he writes. So he writes that they have a lawsuit that parents can join if they feel like their child has been denied an equal opportunity to be academically proficient in their school. You can learn more by emailing advocacy@edwatchvt.org. And I'm forgetting the law firm. Liberty Justice Center is issuing this lawsuit against the state of Vermont. But more interestingly, I wanted to read a comment on Frenier's article about education and what actually is the state's responsibility for providing an education, and does the state have this responsibility? And so Emily Payton wrote a comment on Frenier's article about the inequality of quality education. She wrote, quote, "Vermont Supreme Court Vitale decision made it clear that Vermont kids have a fundamental right to an equal educational opportunity that is supposed to be guaranteed by the state's, quote, fundamental obligation to provide it." End quote. So she says, another case of the bar legislating from the bench. The court has no delegated authority other than what they assume to dictate law, only to name the distinctions of the law. The legislature is the branch for expressing the will of the people. The executive is the branch to execute that will. The judicial and the intended weakest branch is the branch to declare what law is. In each case, every branch is limited in scope by the Constitution and may not interfere. What isn't written. If it is not expressly delegated, it is not intended. Our Vermont Constitution does not in any place state that the privilege that private property owners hold the responsibility of educating the population's kids, nor does it instruct the state to do so either. It weighs it on a matter with a key word, ought. So Section 68, Chapter 2 of the Vermont Constitution has laws to encourage the virtue and vice, schools and religious activities. So it laws for the encouragement of virtue and prevention of vice and immorality ought to be constantly kept in force, duly executed, and a competent number of schools ought to be maintained in each town unless the General Assembly permits other provisions for the convenient instruction of youth. So Emily Payton says that this instruction does not match the execution of public schooling. Straight up, our Constitution instructs public servants to hold the right to private property untouchable unattachable. It uses three descriptors. Natural, inherent, and unalienable describe our right to private property, very strong and specific. So in practice, the legislature does not support equality of all educative efforts. It plunders private property owners in rebellion of the Constitution to deliver a system of programming youth for compliancy, thus the alarming number of drugs delivered to the youngest of us. Schools, in fact, have become a factory farm for Big Pharma. The latest crime to evolve is the program, the children to be confused and suspicious about the validity of their born gender and to turn to Big Pharma to solve it. So that's a question to put out there for you. I think most people might find that idea radical and support our public schools, but I've always wondered about that, whether or not I've read the history of the tug of war between states and local communities on who is in charge of educating the kids. It's been a battle since our founding. And I just find it curious. I agree with Emily that constitutionally, there's not really a mandate here. It says ought to be maintained in each town. It makes it sound like it's up to the towns to decide how to educate their children. I would like to see a return to local control over the education of youth in Vermont. So I wanted to cover also, there were two major Supreme Court cases. I don't know if we're going to have time to get to it. I've got 2 minutes. Vermonters react to SCOTUS support for state transgender bans in sports. So this outcome where the Supreme Court upheld state bans of boys playing girls sports, the Supreme Court upheld those bans. It doesn't impact Vermont right now too much because Vermont does not have a ban on boys playing in girls sports. We would need plaintiffs in the state of Vermont, female plaintiffs who have been injured either through not being able to succeed or physically injured that have suffered damage by Vermont's laws that allow boys that identify as girls to play in girls' sports. So that's how that particular Supreme Court outcome affects Vermont. Not too much right now, unless states who allow boys to play in girls' sports have a lawsuit. So I'd like to thank you once again for joining me today. This is Renee McGinnis on WDEV, Hot Off the Press. Tune in tomorrow at the same time for Allison Despethy and Elizabeth Brown. Thank you and may God bless your day.
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3: Breaking news this hour from Town Hall. I'm Rich Thomason. President Trump, who has pressed the NATO allies to spend more on their own defense, is about to head to Turkey for the annual NATO summit. His agenda for the gathering will include holding the allies' feet to the fire, pushing them to honor the commitments they've made. The summit will run through Wednesday. Ice in the Bayou State.
4: The new ice facility being built next to a Louisiana airfield in Alexandria, and it could speed up deportations for families. The Trump administration plans to open the center with just over 500 beds for illegal aliens and unaccompanied children awaiting removal from here in the U.S. ICE is being clear on calling this a staging area and not a detention center. Laura Winters reporting.
3: Gas prices continue to edge lower. AAA's national average for a gallon of regular $3.79 is down 1 cent from yesterday. And the White House says it's not the only relief for our beleaguered budgets.
5: Republicans say the Trump tax cuts are continuing to provide major relief for American workers as the benefits begin their second year. The White House says 97% of taxpayers received a tax cut, with average refunds exceeding $3,400. Millions also claim deductions for tips, overtime pay, and Social Security benefits. The administration says the law is boosting take-home pay and helping strengthen families across the country. Ken Lorman reporting.
3: Charlie Kirk's accused assassin goes to court today, a preliminary hearing expected to run all week.
6: 23-year-old Tyler Robinson was allegedly the gunman who shot Charlie Kirk 10 months ago. He was addressing an audience of thousands at Utah Valley University. Watching Wall Street, stocks are mixed this morning. The Dow is down 35 points on the NASDAQ, 284 points higher. More on these stories, townhall.com.
7: 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I'm not going to say I told you so, but I will encourage you one more time to dial #250, say micro, and switch to a 5-star American wireless company that won't let you down. Pure Talk.
6: In some places, on some waters, international shipping is risky business these days.
8: A cargo ship has come under attack off the coast of Yemen in the Red Sea. The United Kingdom Maritime Trade Operations Center reported the attack off of Yemen. The UK MTO says the ship was reportedly under attack by unknown armed assailants. The UK MTO also says authorities are investigating and no group immediately claimed the attack. Yemen's Houthi rebels have threatened to begin attacking ships again, though they have not been carrying out any attacks. Somali pirates also have been active further away in the Gulf of Aden recently. I'm Rika Ann Garcia.
6: The Philippine Senate has launched impeachment proceedings for Vice President Sara Duterte, a politically volatile event. It will unfold against the backdrop of her bitter feud with President Ferdinand Marcos Jr. News and analysis, townhall.com. The White House has a problem with those who are in charge of the national treasure that's known as America's attic.
9: A report released late on Independence Day by the White House Domestic Policy Council calls leadership at the Smithsonian Institution radical activists who cannot be trusted, especially at the National Museum of American History. And the report indicates that President Donald Trump may be getting ready to install his own team. In March, Trump said he intended to force changes at the Smithsonian with an executive order targeting funding programs that advanced dismissive narratives and improper ideology. Donna Warder, Washington.
6: FIFA has pulled an about-face now. American soccer star Lauren Balogun, who previously had a one-game suspension, will be allowed to play in tonight's showdown with Belgium. President Trump on social media says it remedies what he calls a great injustice. More on these stories, townhall.com.
10: Outside the Radio Vermont studios, partly sunny skies and 78 degrees. High today is going to get up into the mid-80s under largely cloudy skies. Red Sox complete a sweep of the Angels in Anaheim, and they're in Chicago for a series with the White Sox that starts tomorrow night. We'll set it up in sports. It's 12:05 on this Monday, July 6th. Good afternoon. I'm Lee Cattell, and this is the Midday News Service on Vermont's news station, WDEV-FM and AM, streaming at WDEVradio.com. In the news, a joint project between the town of Hyde Park and the Vermont Agency of Transportation is bringing a facelift to the Lamoille Valley Rail Trailhead and its parking lot. Now they need to find a contractor to do the work. Chris Hunt, a project manager for the Vermont Agency of Transportation, says the project is part of a federally funded initiative from Vermont U.S. Senator Bernie Sanders to spend taxpayer money to try to improve the experience on the Lamoille Valley Rail Trail. The upgrades include a pavilion, new restrooms, and updated sidewalks. The project is modeled after the trailhead location in Swanton. The project is out to bid, with a contractor being selected this week, and construction is expected to start shortly after. The Burlington School District is giving away free meals to all students under 18 during the summer, Monday through Friday until August 12th. Lunch is served from 11:30 to 12:30 at the Edmonds School, and supper is available from 4:30 to 5:30 in the afternoon at Roosevelt Park. Families don't need to register, they don't need to reside in Burlington to participate, and the initiative also includes take-home meal boxes filled with things like peanut butter and milk, available at various locations. This year, the program has expanded its reach to include Grand Isle. Vermont's Attorney General Charity Clark has announced that Vermont has joined another lawsuit brought by a coalition of Democrat attorneys general and one Democratic governor against the federal government over its attacks on access to so-called gender-affirming health care for transgender and non-binary youth. A federal court has approved an amended complaint adding the state of Vermont and the Commonwealth of Virginia as plaintiffs in a lawsuit originally filed last August. This lawsuit is the 54th case that Attorney General Clark has brought against the federal government since President Trump regained the presidency in January of 2025. The Vermont Congressional Delegation announced today nearly $20 million in federal funding to complete the reconstruction of U.S. Route 7 from Pittsford to Brandon. The project includes roadway reconstruction, widening, shoulder improvements, drainage and culvert replacement, bridge upgrades, safety enhancements, and wildlife crossing improvements. There was a fatal accident in northern New Hampshire on Saturday, a deadly ATV crash in Colebrook along Corridor 5. 53-year-old Keith Larrero of Guilford, New Hampshire, was driving with family members when the crash happened, and Larrero was killed. Riders on the scene attempted CPR before the arrival of EMS personnel, but life-saving attempts were unsuccessful. An additional group of riders who left the scene is being sought for questioning, and the incident remains under investigation. Burlington police are investigating two gunfire incidents from early Sunday morning, and they're exploring a possible connection between the two. At around 12:20 in the morning, officers reported hearing gunfire near Church Street and Main Street, where they arrested 21-year-old Alex Ewanchina after observing him running with a gun. He is charged with aggravated assault and reckless endangerment and is being held without bail, with a court appearance scheduled for today. About 30 minutes later, a man arrived at the University of Vermont Medical Center with a gunshot wound to his foot, claiming he was shot while walking on Center Street. But police believe he may have been injured while in a vehicle. An investigation into both incidents is ongoing. Local news is brought to you by Stowe Insurance, and we'll have more news later this hour. Radio Vermont time is 12:10.
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10: Out on the roads right now, visibility's good. Skies are generally clear, and there are a lot of construction sites active. It's slow going at times through Route 104A from Georgia to Fairfax, basically from Arrowhead Mountain Road to the 104 intersection. 89's good from the northern border into the safety corridor, where There is some bridge work going on for both northbound and southbound traffic near exit 15 in Winooski. There are possible delays in that area throughout the afternoon. A couple of lane closures in the southbound lanes of Interstate 89 from Richmond to Montpelier, but at the moment traffic appears to be flowing freely through that stretch. And past Montpelier on 89 down through to White River Junction, it's a green light through there. All other roads appear to be without incident at this time. You can call 244-1777 if you have relevant information to pass along. We continue with international news. Starting in Ukraine, where Russia unleashed a missile and drone attack early this morning. At least 21 people were killed, according to Ukrainian authorities, and the attacks that exposed widening gaps in the country's air defenses more than 4 years after Moscow's invasion. All of the ballistic missiles launched by Russia struck their targets, and Ukrainian President Volodymyr Zelensky complains that Kyiv has a greater need for U.S.-made Patriot interceptor missiles, a notion that he will likely reiterate at the NATO summit in Turkey this week. AP reports 15 people were killed in the capital of Kyiv. Moscow says a number of facilities were struck that have military application. The Russia Defense Ministry says the attack targeted weapons factories in Kyiv, including sites that produce drones, armored missiles, and vehicles, plus facilities repairing air defense systems and fuel and energy infrastructure in the capital and surrounding region. China's Navy test launched a long-range ballistic missile today from one of its nuclear-powered submarines in the South Pacific, a relatively rare act that drew protests and concern from countries in the region. The missile carried a dummy warhead, according to the official Xinhua news agency. China last conducted a missile test in the Pacific 2 years ago, firing an intercontinental ballistic missile with a dummy warhead that was the first since 1980. Mourners dressed in black flooded into the capital of Iran today for a procession as part of a funeral of the late Supreme Leader Ayatollah Ali Khamenei. His flag-draped coffin and those of his family members who were killed February 28th in an airstrike at the start of the war launched by Israel and the United States sat aboard a truck decorated to resemble the ornamental grating that surrounds the shrine of an imam. A massive turnout was encouraged by Iran's theocracy as a sign of strength. NATO Secretary General Mark Rutte demanded today that the Allies put forward clear, concrete, and credible plans to reach the organization's spending targets at its annual summit in Turkey. Rutte made the remarks in Ankara, the Turkish capital, ahead of a two-day summit starting tomorrow that comes at a crucial time for the alliance with the United States scaling down its security role in Europe. The 32 nations agreed last year to invest 5% of their gross domestic product on defense, 3.5% on their defense budgets, and 1.5% on roads, bridges, and ports so troops and equipment can move faster in times of conflict. The Hamas militant group says it has dissolved its government in Gaza and is preparing to transfer power to a technical committee backed by the United Nations as part of the U.S.-brokered ceasefire deal. Hamas did not say whether it planned to take the crucial step of disarming or handing over security to an international force, but described its decision as evidence of its commitment to Gaza's reconstruction after years of war. It was unclear if the move announced by a lower-level official would lead to any meaningful change on the ground. And French President Emmanuel Macron will visit Syria soon, according to Syrian state media, and he would be the first Western leader to arrive in the country since the ouster of former President Bashar Assad in 2024. More international news coming up later this hour on the Midday News Service on WDEV. Sports is next. It is 12:16.
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14: This is meteorologist Kristen Mahalsik with an exclusive report for the stations of Radio Vermont. Canadian high pressure to our northeast will maintain dry conditions at the surface, with a warm front associated with the low pressure system over the mid-Atlantic will bring a slight chance for precipitation late Monday night. Mostly cloudy to cloudy conditions will remain overhead for most of the day thanks to that low pressure system. There's a slight chance of showers for the northeast kingdom this afternoon, and the high pressure over northern New England will bring close to seasonal averages with daytime highs around 80 in the northeast kingdom, the upper 70s in the upper valley, with the Greens and Champlain Valley expecting highs in the mid-80s. As that low pressure track south of Vermont into this evening, this will bring a slight chance for showers in southern Vermont, south of Montpelier after midnight. Around midnight, cloud coverage will become partly cloudy north of Route 2, with mostly cloudy skies remaining to the south, with nightly lows in the mid-50s for the northeast kingdom and upper valley, the upper 50s for the Greens, and the Champlain Valley seeing lows around 60. For Radio Vermont, this is meteorologist Kristen Mahalsik reporting from the Mount Washington Observatory.
10: 79 degrees outside the Radio Vermont studios as we continue with national news here. Prosecutors in Utah are in court seeking to convince a state judge that they have enough evidence to bring to trial the man accused of Charlie Kirk's assassination and seek the death penalty. Kirk's parents and widow Erica Kirk were in the courtroom for the first time, along with Donald Trump Jr., the son of President Trump. The 5-day preliminary hearing will mark the most significant presentation of evidence in the case against defendant Tyler Robinson. Robinson's parents were also present. A 23-year-old Robinson is charged with aggravated murder in the September 10th assassination of Kirk, a Christian and conservative activist at Utah Valley University. Robinson turned himself in the day after the shooting. Two Tennessee National Guard members assigned to a crime-fighting patrol in Memphis fatally shot a man Sunday who turned toward the soldiers with a gun during a downtown pursuit. The Guard members are part of a federal task force in Memphis created by President Trump, who last year sent troops and federal agents to Democrat-run cities that he described as overrun with crime. Tennessee Republican Governor Bill Lee deployed the Guard to support the effort. Authorities said soldiers in Memphis were responding with local police to reports of gunshots around 4 a.m. when they began pursuing an armed man fleeing on foot. The guardsmen opened fire after the man turned toward them with his weapon, according to the city's police department. The Tennessee Bureau of Investigation identified the man as 20-year-old Tyrin Johnson and said it's investigating the circumstances of the shooting, and no law enforcement officers were injured in that incident. A police officer responding to a 911 call about gunshots at a home in Rittman, Ohio, was fatally shot and the suspect and two other people also died, according to the Wayne County Sheriff Tom Bollinger. Two other officers and a police dog were hurt. Their conditions were not revealed. The shootings happened Sunday night in Rittman, about 40 miles south of Cleveland. Officers responded to the area and immediately started taking fire, Chief Bollinger said. And at this point, we have lost an officer in the line of duty. Bollinger did not provide information on the deaths of the suspect and the two other people and declined to answer any questions. Sports is next on the Midday News Service on WDEV FM and AM. 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
15: This is Myers Mermel. On behalf of myself and Caroline McLean, the owners of Radio Vermont, we want to honor Vermont's profound impact on American history at our nation's semi-quincentennial, the 250th anniversary of our founding. Vermont has led the nation in many important areas, in human rights, the abolition of slavery in 1777. Vermont's founding constitution was first in North America to ban adult slavery and grant universal male suffrage. The War of the Rebellion, 1861 to 1865. Per capita, Vermont sent more soldiers into battle and suffered more casualties than almost any other Union state. Importantly, Vermont soldiers anchored the critical defense line at the Battle of Gettysburg. LGBTQ plus rights, 2000 and 2009. Vermont pioneered the path for marriage equality nationally, becoming the first state to introduce civil unions, 2000, and the first to legalize same-sex marriage via legislative action rather than a court mandate, 2009. In education, the Morrill Land Grant Act. Senator Justin Smith Morrill of Stratford proposed federal legislation giving birth to the American public university system, funding dozens of state colleges across the country. John Dewey of Burlington and a graduate of UVM in 1879 revolutionized global education by replacing rote memorization with experiential learning by doing. His Vermont-born philosophy of pragmatism fundamentally reshaped the modern American classroom and civic life. In industry and commerce, the modern steel plow, 1837, blacksmith John Deere of Rutland developed the first commercially successful self-cleaning steel plow, revolutionizing American agriculture. The electric motor patent of 1837, Thomas Davenport of Brandon secured the first American patent for an electric motor, an invention that fundamentally changed industrial manufacturing. The safety elevator of 1853. Elisha Graves Otis of Brattleboro invented the automatic safety brake for elevators, allowing for the architectural birth of the American skyscraper. The commercial ski industry in 1934. The nation's first mechanized ski rope tow was built in Woodstock, launching the modern U.S. winter sports tourism economy. And lastly, the environment. The conservation movement of 1864. George Perkins Marsh of Woodstock published Man and Nature, a text widely considered the foundation of the modern American environmental movement. Vermont's ideas have shaped the national character. Looking ahead, Vermont will continue to play a vital role, leading by example to spark change. Radio Vermont has been with you for 94 years, and we look forward to continuing to shape our national future together. Happy 250th, America.
10: Time for sports. We start with the Red Sox last night looking for a sweep in the Sunday night game in Anaheim. Angels put a couple runs on the board in the first inning.
16: 1-0 to Duran. The pitch is driven high and deep into right center field. It is way back and gone! Another Mofrey feeling pays off for Brooksy, and we are tied at two.
10: There we go. Jaron Duran with that home run to make it 2-2. Later on in the third inning, we pick up the game. And again, it was the Angels out in front by a score of 3-2 when this happened.
16: 2-1, 2-out. Johnson is ready. He throws. Wilson swings and drives long. High and deep and gone! Three-run homer, Wilson! His 20th of the year. And the Red Sox lead it 5-3.
10: On their way to a 7-5 win, That's the good news. The bad news, Ranger Suarez left that game with an injury. He's due for an MRI today to see the extent of the issue. And the Red Sox are off tonight in Chicago for a three-game series with the White Sox that'll start tomorrow evening. Pre-game 6:40 right here on your Red Sox station. Well, coming up this afternoon, the Spanish World Cup team will take on Portugal in the opening game today. It's in Dallas. It starts at 3 o'clock. And a couple of big stars in this one where their leading scorers are quite prolific. Spain is led by... beg your pardon here. Michael Oyarzabal is the big scorer for Spain. He's scored four goals so far this season. And Cristiano Ronaldo is the leading scorer for Portugal. They've got a little bit of star power coming into that one. The leading scorer for the United States in the World Cup is Falerin Balogun, who got a red card against Bosnia, which typically means a one-game suspension, but FIFA has overruled the ban in what some say is an unheard-of move. A call-in from the White House may have provided a little bit of leverage in that situation. And and Belgium has filed an appeal, which may be heard around 5 o'clock this afternoon. So, depending on the outcome of the appeal, as of now, as it stands, Balogun is going to be ready to play for the United States tonight in Seattle. It is an 8 o'clock kickoff between the USA and Belgium for a spot in the World Cup quarterfinals. Tomorrow's schedule has Argentina taking on Egypt at noon and Switzerland taking on Colombia at 4 o'clock in the afternoon. Last night, England beat Mexico. First time that Team Mexico had lost in a World Cup match at their stadium in Mexico City. A 3-2 victory. And it was Jude Bellingham with a couple of early goals, 2 minutes apart, to speed England to a lead. And they never trailed on their way into the quarterfinals. Well, they'll take on Norway. Erling Haaland scored a couple of goals late in the second half to give the Norwegian squad a 2-1 victory over five-time World Cup champion Brazil. At Wimbledon, Naomi Osaka defeated the top seed Aryna Sabalenka to get into the Wimbledon quarterfinals and open up that draw. 6-2, 7-6 was the final, and Osaka's into the quarterfinals at the All England Club for the very first time. NASCAR racing yesterday, Chase Briscoe got his sixth Cup win at Chicagoland Speedway, holding off Christopher Bell over the final laps and getting the win. Denny Hamlin finished third. He started on the pole. William Byron won two stages and led 94 laps, more than any other driver. He was fourth, and Alex Bowman rounded out the top five in the NASCAR race. Chris Goddard lit up the Silvis Illinois golf course yesterday to fire a 62 to win the John Deere Classic for his fourth PGA Tour title over the last 12 months. So a big win for Goddard as he did well. A good Sunday for Keegan Bradley. The Woodstock, Vermont native fired a 64 on the final round to finish tied for 26 in that event. At the Tour de France, Tadej Pogačar won the first mountain stage, his 22nd career stage win at cycling's biggest race, and he has seized the yellow jersey. He's won the Tour de France several times, and he is a two-time world champion, and if he wins this year, it would be his fifth Tour victory. There are only four other riders who have won five Tours de France that are recognized as Tour winners. And in the WNBA, the Stars were not out last night in Las Vegas. The Aces didn't have their star MVP Ajay Wilson, and Indiana's Caitlin Clark was held out with a back injury. At the Indiana Fever beat Las Vegas 84-68. It was the final. The Vermont Mountaineers are at North Adams tonight. They have a doubleheader against the Keene Swamp Bats tomorrow afternoon with coverage starting at 4 o'clock. Oh, a doubleheader. 4 and 6:30 are the scheduled start times for the Mountaineers tomorrow at the Rec Field in Montpelier. And one other note, the women's team, the Vermont Green FC, advanced to the national semifinal with a 2-0 win over Eagle FC on Sunday night to claim the Eastern Conference title and a spot in the national semifinal. They'll take on Asheville City on Saturday, July 11th at Virtue Field in the semifinals. And that's sports. 12:31 on WDEV. We'll get the midday business update right after this.
17: With SRN News, I'm Bob Agnew in Washington. President Trump rang the opening bell for the New York Stock Exchange today and the NASDAQ from the Oval Office. It's a symbolic act that reflects how the president has increasingly tied the presidency to trying to bolster the U.S. economy. And this latest situation involves the creation of those Trump accounts that kicked in on the 4th of July. That's $1,000. Compliments of the U.S. government to every child born during President Trump's second term. The NATO summit begins on Tuesday in Turkey. There's a lot going on behind the scenes. NATO's chief is trying to keep President Trump committed to the alliance ahead of the summit. A police officer has been killed in Ohio after responding to a 911 call about shots fired at a home. Police say that the suspect and two other people also were killed. The shootings took place last night in Rittman. That's about 40 miles south of Cleveland. This is SRN News.
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10: At 12:34, the Midday News Service continues with a look at action on Wall Street today. A rebound for artificial intelligence stocks is pushing indexes higher on Wall Street in general. The S&P 500 is up 0.7%. The NASDAQ is up 1.3%. And the Dow is down less than 0.1%. AI stocks have been swinging sharply in recent weeks on worries that their prices shot up too high. Shares of Broadcom were up 3.8%, one of the biggest upward forces on the S&P 500 after it announced long-term agreements to provide silicon products to Apple. Micron Technology up 3.5%, Advanced Micro Devices up more than 9%, and Coming up this week, SK Hynix, the South Korean maker of computer memory, plans to raise $28 billion by selling shares of stock that will trade in the United States on the NASDAQ. That would make it one of the biggest U.S. offerings ever, behind SpaceX's IPO from last month, which raised $75 billion. Elsewhere in AI, TeraWolf was up more than 12% after it said Anthropic agreed to a 20-year deal to use its data center in Kentucky. TeraWolf expects the deal to bring in about $19 billion in revenue. TeraWolf is transitioning its business away from mining Bitcoin and into high-performance computing. The price of a barrel of Brent crude, the international standard, is up by less than a tenth of a 1%. And let's take a look at those commodities right now. Brent crude is at $71.95 a barrel. And crude oil, West Texas crude, is down 22 cents at $68.48 a barrel. Gold up $30 at $4,156 an ounce. And silver is up a dollar at $62.06. Microsoft is cutting 3,200 jobs, or a little bit more than 2% of its workforce. Actually, they're cutting 4,800 jobs across the company, but 3,200 of them will come from Microsoft's Xbox division. Xbox CEO Asha Sharma said the first round of cuts includes 1,600 employees today, and the company's moving four studios to outside management and working to sell or spin off a fifth, Arcane Studios, in France. Microsoft's stock is down more than 1% on the news. And Micron Technology and the Ford Motor Company agreed to a long-term agreement to secure the supply for memory and storage platforms used in Ford's next-generation vehicle production. This comes days after Micron produced a similar agreement with General Motors as part of the chipmaker's investments to expand manufacturing in the United States for automotive customers. More business news in the next hour, or in the 4 o'clock hour, when Bob Welch steps in for the afternoon news service here on WDEV. Radio Vermont time is 12:38.
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10: At 12:40, we continue with more local and regional news coverage on the Midday News Service. The body of a man who jumped into the Lamoille River to help a young girl who was drowning was found early Saturday morning. Vermont State Police were called to Arrowhead Mountain Lake around 6:40 a.m. after a kayaker reported finding a body. The body was brought to shore and taken to the chief medical examiner's office in Burlington for an autopsy. It is believed to be the man who attempted to save a young relative on Wednesday night. Her body was found on Thursday. Their names are being withheld until the autopsies are complete. A man from Alabama died after a motorcycle crash on Vermont Route 58 in Irisburg Saturday morning. The crash, just after 11:30 a.m., was near Houston Heights. Investigators say 28-year-old Corbin Rutherford of Hanceville, Alabama, swerved off the road and struck a tree. He was taken to North Country Hospital, where he later died from his injuries. Witnesses said Rutherford appeared to swerve after seeing a pickup truck enter the highway. Investigators say the truck stopped before entering Rutherford's lane and the two did not collide. The crash is still under investigation. A Bradford man died after a late-night motorcycle crash on U.S. Route 5 Thursday night. 66-year-old Glenn Watkins was going north when he missed a curve and left the road, hitting a telephone pole around 10:45 p.m. The Bradford and Fairley Fire Departments provided medical care with Upper Valley Rescue, but Watkins

0: Gardner of Pownall is charged with burglary following the incident at a residence on Center Street. Gardner is scheduled to be arraigned this afternoon in Bennington Criminal Court. He was not held on bail pending his court appearance. We'll have one more bit of local news as we get toward the top of the hour here on the Midday News Service on WDEV FM and AM. Right now, though, we continue with more local and more world and international news. And let's see, let us start with the big summit coming up in Turkey for NATO members. At the last year summit for NATO, President Trump got what he wanted, an alliance whose members largely acceded to his demands to step up their defense spending. This week, when he meets leaders in Turkey, his mission will be to enforce that pledge. The speed with which most NATO countries have tried to heed Trump's call to spend 5% of their annual gross domestic product on defense over the next decade underscores how Trump has reshaped the alliance and bent it toward his agenda as he continues to spar with its members over the Iran war. Matt Whitaker, the U.S. ambassador to NATO, told reporters President Trump fully expects that all allies will step up immediately and get on the path to 5% and do it with urgency. Authorities say at least 500 people have died out of more than 1,500 confirmed cases of Ebola in Congo as frontline workers threaten to go on strike over unpaid benefits and poor working conditions today. The outbreak has reported 1,561 cases, including 506 deaths, since it was declared May 15th, and the spread continues to outpace response, according to the Congo Ministry of Health. Frontline workers deployed in the epicenter of the outbreak issued a 24-hour notice threatening to strike if authorities failed to pay them and improve their working conditions. The workers include mostly health professionals who have been working with little rest as they battle attacks from angry residents and widespread skepticism about the virus. And an island-wide blackout hit Cuba today as fuel reserves dwindle and its electric grid continues to crumble. The blackout was reported by Cuba's electric union, which said that the cause was under investigation. Fuel has been running out across Cuba since January when U.S. President Donald Trump threatened tariffs on any country that sells or provides oil to the island, deepening the island's ongoing economic and financial crisis. Public transportation has largely been halted, and officials have canceled tens of thousands of surgeries. That is international news here on the stations of Radio Vermont. We'll take a look at your forecast right after this.
1: Researchers at University of Vermont and UVM Medical Center are testing a new treatment option for a heart condition affecting millions of Americans. The work, focused on diastolic heart failure, builds on two previous studies by researchers at UVM and could lead to improved treatment and earlier detection of a condition responsible for about half of all heart failure cases. UVM Health Network, living healthy together.
2: This is meteorologist Kristen Mahalsik with an exclusive report for the stations of Radio Vermont. Canadian high pressure to our northeast will maintain dry conditions at the surface, with a warm front associated with the low pressure system over the mid-Atlantic will bring a slight chance for precipitation late Monday night. Mostly cloudy to cloudy conditions will remain overhead for most of the day thanks to that low pressure system. There's a slight chance of showers for the northeast kingdom this afternoon, and the high pressure over northern New England will bring close to seasonal averages with daytime highs around 80 in the northeast kingdom, the upper 70s in the upper valley, with the Greens and Champlain Valley expecting highs in the mid-80s. As that low pressure track south of Vermont into this evening, this will bring a slight chance for showers in southern Vermont, south of Montpelier after midnight. Around midnight, cloud coverage will become partly cloudy north of Route 2, with mostly cloudy skies remaining to the south, with nightly lows in the mid-50s for the Northeast Kingdom and Upper Valley, the upper 50s for the Greens, and the Champlain Valley seeing lows around 60. For Radio Vermont, this is meteorologist Kristen Mahalsik reporting from the Mount Washington Observatory.
0: And taking a look at temperatures around the region right now, the cool spot is...

0: Down south in Bennington, 72 degrees. And the warm spot is Burlington at 82. 79 is a popular figure right now in Newport, Morrisville, in Montpelier, and in Middlebury. It is 81 in St. Johnsbury, and outside the Waterbury Studios, also at 81 degrees. 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
0: All right, out on the roads right now, I do want to give an update for overnight. The construction on the diverging Diamond Road project at Exit 16 is going to affect overnight travel. The I-89 Exit 16 northbound off-ramp will close at 9 p.m. this evening until 6 a.m. tomorrow morning for some work as part of that project. The area will remain gravel until paving. That is expected to begin on Thursday. So motorists heading north along I-89 who want to leave the interstate at Exit 16 will be detoured to Exit 17 in Colchester. Signs and message boards will be posted near Exit 16 and along the detour route to guide the drivers. Chittenden County right now is generally moving along without any major issues. There is a bit of slowed traffic around that northbound exit right now, around Exit 16. So be aware, some of that backed up traffic may be onto the I-89 road surface. So if you're heading through that area, you might want to consider a little bit of extra caution. And there's also some bridge work at Exit 15 for northbound travelers in Winooski. They're inspecting some bridges there. North of that, everything is moving along well on the interstate all the way up to the Highgate border. Everything through the islands appears okay. 104A from Fairfax to Georgia's got some slightly slower conditions due to some construction going on there. At 89, heading south through the Waterbury area into Montpelier and down south through Randolph to White River Junction. Looks like everything on 89 is flowing freely. All other roads in our listening area appear to be without incident at this time. You can call 244-1777 if you have relevant information to pass along. We continue at 12:51 with some national news. A prescription refill program that launched in Utah earlier this year has kicked off a medical debate. Is artificial intelligence ready to take over tasks that until now could only be performed by doctors? The program allows Utah residents to skip the doctor's office and get their prescriptions refilled online by an AI chatbot called Doctronic. It is a seemingly simple step toward making health care more convenient for patients and prescribers, but it is also a precedent-shattering milestone, AP writes, that has set off alarm bells for doctors, lawyers, and public health experts. The pilot program has laid bare a host of questions about the role of AI in medicine, including how it should be regulated, whether doctors should be able to veto it, and what kind of safety measures are needed to protect patients. At the center of the debate, state and federal laws limit prescribing to licensed medical professionals. Proponents say those laws, which have underwritten American medicine for more than 100 years, should be updated to include AI chatbots and other new technologies. Well, with all the fireworks, there was some additional lighting up the sky in New York on Saturday when fire crews had to extinguish a fire on the Brooklyn Bridge after dueling fireworks shows malfunctioned over the Hudson and the East Rivers. The firework display was set off to celebrate the United States' 250th Independence Day anniversary. The Trump administration plans to open a 528-bed holding facility for migrant families and unaccompanied children next to an airport hub in New Orleans, positioning itself to speed up deportations. The location in Alexandria, Louisiana, would remove some logistical headaches. A federal judge prevented the deportation of some Guatemalan children who AP reported were awoken at night and given almost no time to get to Harlingen, Texas, where they waited on an airport tarmac for hours. The episode illustrated the challenges that immigration enforcement authorities face because they don't have enough locations to put families and children near the airport. ICE is calling the Alexandria facility a staging area, not a detention center, and says people would only be there a few days at most. Several days of scorching temperatures are suspected to have caused at least 19 deaths in New Jersey. Officials in the Garden State say they began seeing what they believe are heat-related deaths as early as Thursday, most of them in the central and northern parts of the state. New Jersey Governor Mikey Sherrill called the weather the hottest stretch we've seen in over 14 years. On Thursday, LaGuardia Airport in New York set a new record high of 104 degrees Fahrenheit, beating the record of 101 degrees that was set in 1966. An Afghan national who fought alongside U.S. forces died from an allergic reaction while in the custody of Immigration and Customs Enforcement. A day after he was detained for deportation proceedings, his death certificate says. Mohammed Nazir Pakhtiawal suffered an adverse drug reaction to an unidentified substance, which triggered anaphylaxis and exacerbated his asthma, according to the document. The 41-year-old died March 14th, and his death at a Dallas hospital was ruled to be an accident. Pakhtiawal's sudden death in ICE custody has drawn outrage because he had risked his life fighting as an ally of U.S. Special Forces in Afghanistan for a decade. Members of Congress and an advocacy group have demanded answers about what happened. A Delta Airlines flight and a high-flying firework reportedly came into contact in the sky above Chicago Saturday night as the city celebrated the 4th of July holiday. The pilot of Delta Flight 1076, just before landing at the Midway International Airport, told air traffic controllers a firework hit the commercial airliner during its descent. The plane was at an altitude of about 200 feet at the time the incident occurred. All 52 member passengers and six crew members landed safely just after 8:30 p.m. local time. And there was a shooting at a 4th of July cookout near New York's Coney Island Beach that wounded eight people, including four children, on Saturday. One of the victims, a 21-year-old woman, was in critical condition, and the others were described as being stable and expected to survive. The shooting occurred Saturday night in the courtyard of an apartment building about a block from the famous Coney Island Boardwalk and not far from the site of Nathan's famous hot dog eating contest, which was held earlier that day. We turn to local and regional news to get us to the top of the hour here on WDEV, FM and AM. A Derby man was arrested early Saturday after Vermont State Police say he fired a handgun during a confrontation after a crash on U.S. Route 5. Police responded around 11:20 Friday night to an OnStar crash alert indicating potential injuries and gunfire. 46-year-old David Gendro crashed his GMC Sierra into a tree in a neighbor's yard. Witnesses reported seeing him armed and running on the roadway. Police took him into custody without injury after he fired multiple shots, including one that hit the unoccupied vehicle owned by a neighbor. Gendro is charged with disorderly conduct, reckless endangerment, unlawful mischief, and resisting arrest. He was evaluated at North Country Hospital and then lodged at the Northern State Correctional Facility after failing to post bail. A new book due for release this week examines the 2016 presidential campaign of Vermont U.S. Senator Bernie Sanders, detailing key moments and strategies that characterize his bid as an independent for the Democratic nomination. The book from Tad Devine is titled "How the Democrats Screwed Bernie," and aims to provide insights into the Democratic efforts to undermine his campaign, which began in May 2016 with a rally in Burlington that drew about 5,000 supporters. Devine said he hopes the book will contribute to a deeper understanding of grassroots movements in American politics. And a motorcyclist from Glover suffered serious injuries in a crash Sunday afternoon in Cabot. State police say 32-year-old Colby Tatro was driving east on Route 2 when 76-year-old Glenn Town of Duxbury made a left-hand turn from the Marshfield Reservoir in his pickup onto Route 2, and Tatro's motorcycle crashed into the driver's side of the pickup truck. No one in the truck was injured. No word of any charges related to that crash. Outside the Radio Vermont studios, 81 degrees. I'm Lee Cattell. 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
6: News this hour at Town Hall. I'm Bob Agnew in Washington. The NATO summit gets underway tomorrow in Turkey. There's a lot going on behind the scenes, not the least of which is the diplomacy of NATO's chief trying to keep President Trump committed to the alliance.
7: Since Mark Rutte took over as NATO Secretary General nearly 2 years ago, he has spent much of his time trying to keep the U.S. committed to the world's biggest military alliance. Trump has long accused NATO allies for spending too little on defense. They have taken substantial steps to address those concerns, only to face fresh criticism after declining to join the war against Iran. This year's summit is being hosted by Turkish President Recep Tayyip Erdogan. His close relationship with Trump may help keep the American president at the table, but it's unlikely to mend the rifts. I'm Rika Ann Garcia.
6: A police officer has been killed in Ohio after responding to a 911 call about gunshots at a home. Wayne County Sheriff Tom Ballinger telling WEWS News last night.
8: We have lost an officer in the line of duty, and two other ones have been injured, and then also a canine, a dog from our from the Wayne County Sheriff's Office was also injured. Suspect is deceased along with two other victims.
6: The shootings took place last night in Rittman. That's about 40 miles south of Cleveland. President Trump did the honors on Wall Street this morning, personally ringing the opening bell to mark the inauguration of those new Trump accounts over the weekend on the 4th of July. What they amount to is the government shelling out $1,000 into these investment accounts for all children born during President Trump's second term. They can first access the money for certain things like education or buying their first home when they turn 18. A mixed bag on Wall Street right now. The Dow is off about 50 points. The NASDAQ up 353. More from townhall.com.
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6: Here's Rich Thomason now with the midday Wall Street Business Report.
10: Wall Street got back to work this morning following the long holiday weekend, and President Trump rang the opening bell, doing so remotely from the White House. It was a promotion for the new Trump accounts, encouraging investment on behalf of newborns. Treasury Secretary Bessent notes that some 38% of Americans do not own stocks. Uncertainty over the future of global oil supplies remains as talks with Iran over the Strait of Hormuz are suspended during the days-long funeral of Iran's Ayatollah Ali Khamenei. AAA's national average for regular gasoline, $3.79 a gallon. That is down a penny from yesterday. UK-based TV, internet, and mobile phone provider Sky, which is owned by Comcast, has agreed to buy ITV's media and entertainment arm for up to $2.1 billion. For the Wall Street Business Report, I'm Rich Thomason.
6: You'll find breaking news and analysis at townhall.com. Beijing has conducted a missile test, raising regional concerns. Here's correspondent Charles de Ledesma.
11: China's Navy has test-launched a long-range ballistic missile from one of its nuclear-powered submarines in the South Pacific in a rare move that's drawn protest and concerns from countries in the region. The missile carried a dummy warhead, according to the official Xinhua news agency. China last conducted a missile test in the Pacific 2 years ago, then firing an intercontinental ballistic missile, also with a dummy warhead. I'm Charles Tillesma.
6: Following his debut on Wall Street last month, Elon Musk's rocket company SpaceX is worth a total of $2.1 trillion, making it worth roughly the same as Walmart, ExxonMobil, Bank of America, and IBM combined. And by virtue of having that big a value, SpaceX will soon be joining some high-profile stock indexes, including the NASDAQ 100 tomorrow. More on these stories at townhall.com.

0: on with you. Good afternoon. Welcome to another edition of Travels with Charlie. A quick reminder, if you don't hear this show in its entirety or if you want to listen to previous programs here on WDEV, go to the website, WDEVradio.com, and you can hear the podcast of Travels with Charlie. 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Usually lots of stuff about food on there. In fact, yesterday being Father's Day, and lobsters were on sale. I did a baked stuffed lobster, but we'll get into talking about food just a little bit more with my guests here, who are very interested in that, I'm sure. I want to thank my sponsors of Travels with Charlie, of course, Casella Waste Systems, Casella.com, with zero sort recycling, helping to keep it out of the landfill, reliable service, and competitive pricing. 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Today's show, we've got Jeff Weld with the Casella Waste Sustainability Spotlight. That'll be at the bottom of the hour, but my first guest today are the producers of one of Burlington's premier summer events, and it is summertime. I know it doesn't feel like it outside in the 70s. The Burlington Wine and Food Festival. Won't you please welcome my friends, Mike and Tracy Stolis, and let's give them a round of applause. Yeah. So nice to see you both again.
1: Great to be here, Charlie. Yes.
0: And we go way back on the other show. The statute of limitations is up, so I think we can, you know, maybe confess to some of the things that we actually did.
1: People are going on air.
0: Yeah, why not? Who cares, you know? In fact, Mike comes in today, he says, should I go get the wine? I said, we used to push the envelope, but we don't do that anymore. which we used to go, now, we're not actually drinking it, but if we were, Mike, what would you say we are tasting here?
1: Well, the aromatics.
0: So this is, unbelievable when you think about it. The 15th, when you hear that number, 15th annual Burlington Wine and Food Festival. Now, you're either kicking yourself going, what are we, crazy? Or you're going, this is, it's amazing, and it's certainly something that you've built. I mean, did you ever think that it would go this far, Mike or Trace?
2: Yeah. Well, Tracy? When you're asking if we're kicking ourselves, this is probably not the week to ask us that.
0: Yeah, it is this weekend, by the way. It's this Saturday, and it's at Hula on Lakeside. But
1: tickets still available.
0: Oh, yes, absolutely. Two sessions, as a matter of fact. First session sold out yet?
2: No, we still have tickets for both sessions right now, yes. So, and, it's funny that you ask us that question because I don't think we really had any clue what we were getting ourselves into 15 years ago. You certainly know Rick Norcross.
0: Yeah, in fact, that's I thought of Rick when we, started talking here today because Rick for years, I don't think he hit the 25-year mark. With the Choo-Choo Fest,
2: yes.
0: Right?
2: Probably close.
0: It was 24 years, but, on the waterfront, which, he talked about, you never know what the weather's going to be like. And you guys, that's where you started out, was on the waterfront.
1: 10 years to go, we catch them.
2: We did.
0: You're going to try? Why not?
2: It was so interesting because Mike always used to say, we should do like an Italian festival because he loves Italian wine and Italian food. And then
1: you can relate.
0: Yeah, I guess.
2: But then the more we would talk about it, we were realizing, geez, all the food events are kind of going away. Like then the Choo-Choo wasn't there anymore.
0: Right.
2: And the Flynn used to do that wine festival at Shelburne Farms. And then that was not going on. So all of a sudden we were sort of thinking, well, there really might be an opening here. It doesn't have to be Italian. And we just happened to be talking to Rick at some event one day, and we were saying, yeah, we've got this idea. We don't really know what to do. And he was the guy who had the logistical background. You know, like, I had worked a lot in promotions and sponsorships and events, and Mike had all the wine and restaurant connections, but we didn't know who to talk to at the city or where to get a porta potty. And Rick was like, well, I can help you with all of that. So, yeah, he was definitely instrumental the first year or two getting it off the ground.
1: Well, and us getting that weekend, too.
2: And it was the weekend of the choo-choo.
1: Yeah, yeah.
0: So, oh, yeah, yes.
2: And he warned us. He said, we get bad weather every weekend. And I think we ended up batting about 50-50 at the waterfront with the weather. So,
0: was that the major decision in going from the waterfront to you're now at Hula at Lakeside, which, you know, it's an indoor event, or it can be outdoors. There's beautiful, you know, space outside with gorgeous views like they were on, you know, right on the waterfront. But was that part of the decision or the major decision?
1: I think there were a couple of reasons. I mean, when we came back, it was after being away for COVID for 2 years.
0: Yeah.
1: And we just didn't know what the audience was going to be for large events. So we decided, well, you know, let's do a smaller version of what we were doing, and looked at, well, I don't know, three or four different places, and Hula just worked, because we could still offer that outdoor vibe. We tent the patio, and then there's that little rolling knoll there where we put Adirondack chairs. Yep. It's climate controlled inside. I can tell you, there's not one vendor that said, we miss being out in the 90 degree heat and wind, or when the rainstorms came in. They're like, yeah, this works.
0: Boy, I'll tell you, I mean, I can attest to that, having, the Pizza Papillo business, and you know, working outside in storms. And that's funny you bring up Hula, because that was the one location that we did an event. It was a private event for someone. And that was the only event that we ever had to cancel. This was the weekend of the hurricanes.
2: Oh,
0: and of course, you know, it's inside, but I'm outside doing pizzas, literally hanging onto the tent so it doesn't blow away. Oh, I mean, I have never experienced winds like that in my life.
1: Well,
0: unbelievable.
1: It's funny. The only time that we had to shut down a booth was the oven company?
2: Blodgett?
1: No. We had it was one of those small pizza ovens.
0: Oh, Uni.
2: Uni.
1: Yes, we had them set up outside.
2: Yeah. At Hula.
1: Same thing. Gale force winds come rolling in. There's pieces of pizza flying across the parking lot. And that was, even indoors. You know, a few things outside.
0: Right,
1: It can get hairy out there.
0: Mike and Tracy Stolese, my guest this afternoon, burlingtonwineandfood.com. That's the website you can go to. And the big festival is this weekend. It's at Hula. Two sessions at burlingtonwineandfood.com for more information, and you can still get tickets. So whose idea was it? Mike was you're the wine guy. You had the Burlington Wine Merchants. Mm-hmm. And Tracy, as you mentioned, into promotions and doing sales, and then you had your own store for quite some time, but whose bright idea was this?
1: Sadly,
2: Mike can take
1: I have
2: credit.
1: To take either the credit or the blame, for the initial idea. But we're a good team with her background in marketing and everything, and you know the connections I have from my industry.
0: Your background in consumption of wines.
1: Oh, I'm a veteran. Yeah.
0: When did you actually, Mike, get involved in, you know, Burlington Wine Merchants setting this up? And anyone that's in the restaurant business knows Mike, of
1: Vermont
0: course.
1: Wine Merchants, yeah. Believe it or not, this is our 30th year.
0: Wow.
1: So, we've been swinging out there quite a while.
0: Same location always?
1: We've just taken over a lot more of the space. But, you know, when we started, we had it in our heads we're just going to be this little boutique wine distributor, and as chance has it, people come to you with stuff that maybe wasn't your initial thought to carry. I mean, you know, you get into keg wine, box wine,
0: really?
1: Plastic bottles.
0: Keg wine?
1: Oh, yeah, that's very popular. You know, we now do beer. We do non-alcoholic products.
0: Sure.
1: Yeah, it's the last 10 or 15 years has been a real change. But I can guarantee you people are still out there drinking.
0: Yeah. Oh, yeah.
1: For anybody that says they're not.
0: They're lying.
1: They're lying. Yeah. Well, they're probably drunk. I don't know.
0: Yeah. There's two things. There's two questions he asks people, and they always lie about. You know what the other one is. We're not going there today. Yeah. No.
1: Should have brought the wine.
0: So, you know, events like this, you know, people think, well, you know, last month you started working on it. I'll bet that after this weekend, you might take a little time off, but it's time to start planning for next year, right?
2: Yeah, really. We try to take the summer to. In fact, it's funny. We've had a few people this year say, "Well, you know, have you ever thought about doing it later in the summer?" And we're like, "Hell no!" Because once this is out of the way, we actually
0: you
2: can
0: want to enjoy
2: our
0: this summer.
1: Yeah. This is when our summer starts. Yeah. 4th of July, basically.
2: Yeah, and then we probably start working on it again, like September, October, I would say. But it's the better part of a year, and now we've grown it into some other areas too. You mentioned earlier, like our dinner club and our newsletter that comes out every week. So there's definitely other things keeping us busy year round.
0: Well, we've got lots to talk about today. Bottom of the hour, Jeff Weld's going to be joining us with the Casella Waste Sustainability Spotlight. But Mike and Tracy, you're staying with me for the full hour. And if you have questions or comments, any questions about wine or food that you want to ask the guest today, 802-244-1777, 802-244-1777. We will take a quick break. When we come back, more conversation about the Burlington Wine and Food Festival, burlingtonwineandfood.com, straight ahead, right here, Travels with Charlie, WDEV.
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0: Yeah, that red wine goes to my head. Welcome back. Travels with Charlie. We're talking wine. We're talking food this afternoon on Travels with Charlie with Mike and Tracy Stolese with the Burlington Wine and Food Festival, burlingtonwineandfood.com. This weekend at Hula, there's two sessions. You know, Mike, we can certainly, not that we want to date ourselves here, but, you know, you mentioned, you know, wines coming in kegs and in plastic containers. Now, you remember when it used to be, if you brought a bottle of wine to somebody's house with a screw cap, they'd look at you like...
1: it was, they were not impressed.
0: Not impressed, but today...
1: And you never got invited back for some reason.
0: No kidding. But that's not, you know, today you can get good wines and they don't have a cork in them.
1: You really can. There's just been so much, I mean, when those screw caps came out, they were basically screw caps.
0: Yeah.
1: So there was no lining or anything.
0: Yeah.
1: The wine, it didn't work.
0: our first remembrance of a screw cap was probably, we'll really date ourselves, either Thunderbird, if you go way back, or Boone's Farm. You know, who didn't have Boone's Farm?
2: Strawberry.
1: We still have a bottle in our wine rack. Just hoping it doesn't blow up.
0: or how about Matus?
1: Matus.
0: Matus
1: and
0: was
1: Lancers.
0: Or Lancers, you know, those were the ones that you always, after you finished it, you put a candle in it, and you'd let, you know, the wax just kind of melt all over.
1: I remember the Chianti bottles.
0: Or the Chianti bottles, yeah.
1: I mean, Tracy's looking at us like, who are these old guys?
0: You know, that's... those were the 70s. The 70s.
1: The screw cap thing has come a long way. They've got a insulated cap on the inside now, and anything that doesn't really need... time to age.
0: Yeah,
1: the screw caps are perfect. They're pretty much flawless as far as keeping the wine fresh.
0: Yeah.
1: You know,
0: yeah.
1: It just won't change from what comes in the bottle.
0: Yeah.
1: So
0: in 15 years, certainly, you know, a lot of things have changed. Mm-hmm. A lot of different trends. Let's talk a little bit about that. Of course, you know, here in Vermont, you know. beer, craft beer, we are known for, we have more breweries per capita in Vermont, and some of the best globally.
1: In the world, right?
0: Right.
1: Yes.
0: Who would have ever thought that? And even alcohol, you know, we have distillers, which 20, 30 years ago, you know, bourbon wasn't produced here. Now we have bourbons, we have rums.
1: There's not much that they're not doing here
0: we
1: at
0: have
1: this point, right?
0: Even tequila, which I don't think you can call it tequila, sort of like the champagne thing. I don't know if you can. Can you call it?
1: I don't believe so.
0: Right? Yeah.
1: Agave.
0: Yeah. And of course, many winemakers, right?
1: In
0: Vermont.
1: Yeah. No, and the quality again of the wine as time has gone by, and people they got smarter when they first started growing grapes here. They were growing grapes that don't grow well here, and putting out an inferior product.
0: Yeah.
1: So when they smartened up, they thought, well, let's go with the ones that grow well in Germany or Canada, and those you can make good wines in Vermont with.
0: You have to go with the climate, obviously. Yeah,
1: exactly,
0: right?
1: If
0: those grapes do well in that climate, and this climate is somewhat like that, let's go for that.
1: Yeah. So the quality of what you're getting from Vermont producers now is pretty good.
0: Yeah.
1: Pretty good.
0: Mike and Tracy with me, BurlingtonWineAndFood.com, Burlington Wine and Food Festival. That is this Saturday at Hula. Tell us a little bit about the event. We've got, of course, it's not just wine, it's not just food. There's going to be spirits there as well. There's going to be music. Tracy, fill us in.
2: Yeah, well, as you mentioned, we have two sessions, so people can make their choice between going earlier from 12:30 to 3:30, then we take a break for 90 minutes, come back from 5 to 8, and we'll have somewhere around 75 exhibitors this year, and it's pretty well divided. We have tons of different wines, a couple hundred wines that people can try. We have 11 local, we think, of the best of local restaurants around. Mm-hmm. We're really excited about the restaurant lineup. And then a whole bunch of specialty food and spirits producers from all around Vermont. So cheesemakers and bread and chocolate and
1: a lot of charcuterie.
2: Yeah, a lot of meat this year, which is interesting. Yeah.
0: That tends to go with wine, it seems,
1: doesn't it? It does.
0: Yeah, in fact, you know, when you think of the event that you're doing, it's not, you're not sitting down at a meal.
1: Right.
0: It's tastings.
1: Right.
0: And what goes with tastings is little nibbles, right?
1: Exactly.
2: And the thing that we really want people to understand is that once you walk in and you've got your ticket, everything is included. You know, we've all gone to these other events where you pay and you buy a ticket and then you get in and everywhere you go it's like, oh, now I've got to spend five or $10 for this and that and the other thing. That's not the case here. So we are a little biased, but we think it's the best deal in town as far as what you get. And then you also can attend seminars. We have a couple of food and wine seminars during each session. We have live jazz going on the patio all day, so which is tented, so even if it's raining you can still go out there, chill. We've got a bar out there if you want to have a drink and plot your course around the layout, because there's a lot to see in 3 hours.
0: You got to pace yourself.
2: So, yeah, you kind of do.
0: You know anything about that, Mike?
1: Again, veteran.
0: No, and you've got two sessions that you have to be at. So pace yourself.
1: 14 years and still kicking. So
0: he knows what he's doing, folks. 802-244-1777. 802-244-1777. It's kind of an unfair question, you know, when you ask somebody, you know, who's your favorite musician, who's your favorite child or whatever. But favorite wine. Do you have a favorite wine, and maybe it goes with the time of year, Mike?
1: I do have a favorite wine, and believe it or not, it's Italian.
0: Yeah.
1: From the Piedmont area, there's a grape called Nebbiolo, which they, that's the base wine for Barolos and Barbarescos.
0: Yeah. I knew that. You were a Barolo guy.
1: That's my weakness.
0: That is
1: definitely my weakness. Yeah. I was going to say earlier, the best compliment I can give about this event is that if we were not putting it on, we would go.
2: that's true.
0: To both sessions.
1: There's a lot to do. So
0: Tracy, before you got involved in this, as you mentioned, in promotions, and you had a retail store at one time. You did sales. You did media sales.
2: I was a radio girl.
0: I know. Yeah. So how has that all helped you out in helping Mike put this whole thing together?
2: You know, it's interesting. I kind of feel like it's sort of the culmination of all these different things that I've done, because in radio, as you said, I was a sales manager, so I was always working with different businesses on sponsorships and promotions and whatnot. And from there, I got into the world of gifts and custom gifts. So we did a lot of things like welcome bags for weddings, and I was always looking for new Vermont little food products that we could put in, so I got to know who a lot of the producers were. So yeah, it's been kind of, it almost feels like it's kind of come full circle, which is nice. So,
0: and that's what's so nice about this event is you're featuring so many Vermont products, but you're also going out, I mean, especially with wines. It's not just, you know, regional.
1: This is worldwide.
0: Global, right?
1: Yeah. Worldwide.
0: So tell us about some of the people that will be there representing these wine companies.
1: Well, let's see. We've got a lot of small wineries. We've got a lot of importers. I would say the mix is going to be incredible this year between Austrian wines, German wines, Italian, French, Spanish, Portuguese.
2: Vermont.
1: Vermont.
2: US, yeah. California. Yeah.
1: You know, Australia, New Zealand. It's we've pretty much covered almost all of the top wine producing regions.
0: What's the hot region right now? Is there any one? Because there are trends. You know, everybody's like, you know, all of a sudden, you know, you got to have Spanish wine, you got to have Italian wine, German wine. Again, you know, I remember, you know, Liebfrömmelch. Everybody had Liebfrömmelch, right? Right?
1: They did. I wasn't one of them somehow. No sense going into what I was drinking.
0: Yeah, okay, yeah.
1: 14. I'm 19.
0: Well, what's the big trend? Is there a big trend now?
1: Well, I've been saying for 5 years that the next big grape is going to be a grape called Grenache. It's a light grape that they use in, like, Cote de Rhones. They make a lot of it in Spain.
0: Yeah.
1: It's just a light body. It's almost like a Zinfandel. It's a little spicy.
0: Ah.
1: But it's super, super flavorful. It's got a little bit of spice, and it pairs with almost so many different foods.
0: Yeah.
1: I just think, you know, Merlot had its time, and Pinot Noir had its time.
0: Yeah.
1: I think Grenache is going to be the next big one.
0: Grenache.
1: My general manager will say you've been saying that for quite a while.
0: All right. But, you remember that, and you heard that here first.
1: Matter of time.
0: On Travel with Charlie, Grenache. You'll be looking for that as you go to the Packy and say, you know, give me some Grenache.
1: There's plenty of it at Burlington Wine and Food to sample.
0: That's where you can get it. All right. We're going to take a break, and we've got Jeff Weld joining us coming up with the Casella Waste Sustainability Spotlight. Mike and Tracy are staying with me. We'll continue our conversation, and it's not just about the Burlington Wine and Food Festival, as you guys have things going on year round. You got a new venture, the Champlain Dining Club. We'll talk about that. And one that I'm intrigued about is what 6 wines should be in your cooler or whatever. So we'll see what that selection is.
1: I guess we're gonna have to talk, her and I.
0: Okay, yeah. So we'll take a quick break, and we'll be right back. Keep it right here. Travels with Charlie, WDEV.
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4: Good idea. And happy 50th.

0: Mike's going, I'll have one of each. You know, why not? So welcome back. Travels with Charlie. We're talking wine and food, but we're also talking with Casella Waste and their sustainability spotlight. Jeff Weld, Vice President of Communications, joining us this afternoon. Maybe he's got a favorite wine or food he wants to talk about, too. Jeff, good afternoon. Welcome to Travels with Charlie once again.
1: I got to tell you, if it keeps raining like this, it's all red all the time.
0: Yeah. Who doesn't like a good red, right?
1: Absolutely.
0: So, interesting, took a recent plane trip, and you're getting on the plane, and they're telling you, you know, not to put your phone, you can't put anything with a lithium battery in the cargo hold. You have to keep it with you, got to put it in the, you know, stowaway up above or beneath the seat, and, you know, it got me thinking about lithium batteries and why they're so dangerous. And Jeff, maybe you can explain a little bit, because these are hazards. I mean, people are throwing them away improperly. And, you know, every once in a while we hear about a fire. It's either on a truck or it's at a reclamation center.
1: Yeah, I mean, this is very quickly becoming problem number one in our industry with the improper disposal of lithium-ion batteries. And the issue is they're so prevalent now. They're in everything.
0: Yeah.
1: Everything from embedded into greeting cards all the way to your standard phones and laptops and household tools and things like that. And, you know, when they get compressed, they create a little explosion and what's called thermal runaway. And that just means that it burns very hot and very fast. And if it's in a load full of recyclables, cardboard, paper, it's got plenty of fuel to ignite. If it gets into the recycling facilities, it's even more. So it's a real hazard, and puts a lot of people in danger.
0: So that's when it happens. It's, when one of these batteries is, you know, goes through a crusher, it's compressed, and then it'll basically explode, right?
1: Yeah, exactly. So, I mean, you think about all the points in time when it has an opportunity to cause a hazard. It's on the truck when the truck is compacting. It's in your neighborhood. If it gets dumped out onto the tip floor and, you know, we're pushing the pile up with the bucket loader, it gets run over in there.
0: Yep.
1: And then, you know, if it's buried deep enough in that pile, you don't necessarily see it as a hot spot, so it's way too late. So it's a real danger in the community, in these facilities, and we're really trying to push, you know, get the word out that, you know, these are items that need to be taken back. They cannot be disposed of in your regular trash or your recycling. There's a great website out there, batterysafetynow.org. It gives you all the places where you can turn them in, the best ways to avoid them altogether, all kinds of different things, different education pieces. Like, I always encourage people to check it out.
0: Now, Jeff, what about other batteries? You know, double A's, triple A's, C's, 9 volts, things like that. Are those items that you can recycle through Casella or not?
1: No, and Vermont's really ahead of the curve on a lot of this, as they are with many things in this space. But, you know, those are banned entirely from the waste stream. So those are accepted at your transfer station by law. The solid waste districts have to accept these as household hazardous waste. They can be brought right to your transfer station. They have battery drop-offs at each one of these locations. The lithium-ion batteries, a lot of times your big box stores like Staples or Lowe's or Home Depot will have a lithium-ion drop box as well. And then, you know, again, the best thing to do is if you're confused, if you don't know, take a look at that website. Plenty of resources there to tell you the right way to do it.
0: And just remember, skip the bin, turn your batteries in. Skip the bin, turn your batteries in. And this is something I found out going to the website, Jeff. I didn't tape the ends of the batteries when you dispose of them, when you bring them into these centers. Tape the ends.
1: Yep. Yeah, it's always good practice to tape the ends, close off those terminals, make sure they don't get dinged or nicked or pushed on in some way and create that potential exploding for sure.
0: 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We've got the 4th of July coming up, and I just want to touch on it briefly with you, Jeff, because, you know, with that comes unspent fireworks. You know, it's the one that it doesn't go off. And, you know, this is like the batteries. I mean, you don't just toss these things away.
1: Yeah, it's the season, right? The calendar changes, and we deal with other hazards like charcoal and fireworks. You know, soak those in water, wrap them up, and then bring them to the household hazardous waste days. You know, again, here in Vermont, we've got, you know, a lot of different resources to take care of those. The other ones, pool chemicals. A lot of times you see, you know, people just quickly throwing away pool chemicals into their trash. Those don't belong in there. Again, right. That's the household hazardous waste. And we want to do as much as we can to limit public safety hazards and fires along the way. And that's one of the ways to do it.
0: And that's where these transfer stations certainly come into effect. And you can use those to get rid of those items. Jeff Weld, Vice President of Communications, 1-800-CASELLA, casella.com. We're going to come right back with Mike and Tracy with the Burlington Wine and Food Festival. Jeff, do you have any wine or food questions for my guest this afternoon?
1: Oh, no. Where do I get the best? Because I much prefer talking about food and wine than lithium ion batteries.
2: Well, stick around.
0: All right, Jeff, continue listening. Thanks for joining me here this afternoon on Travels with Charlie. Safe and happy 4th of July, and we'll talk with you in July.
1: Likewise. Thanks a lot.
0: All right. Keep it right here on WDEV Travels with Charlie. We're coming back with Mike and Tracy. We're going to be talking more about the Burlington Wine and Food Festival. That's all straight ahead. Travels with Charlie, WDEV.
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0: Let's see if you can name the artist. Mike, I'll go to you.
1: Going Don Ho.
0: Don Ho, yeah!
1: Maybe an age thing again, but...
2: No, I actually knew that one.
0: Welcome back. Travels with Charlie. Very appropriate music this afternoon. Burlington Wine and Food Festival, burlingtonwineandfood.com for more information. So let's talk a little bit about what you're doing, you know, year-round. You've got the Champlain Dining Club that you're doing, right?
2: Club.
0: The Dinner Club. That's new. Tell us about that.
1: Tracy's the driving force behind that, so we're going to let her...
2: Oh, well, you know, it was just one of those things that I kind of stumbled upon. I was at a conference in Texas, and I end up meeting these folks from New Hampshire who have created this software program, and they've been implementing it around the country. And as soon as I heard about this, I was like, we've got to do this in Burlington. This is awesome. So basically the way it works is that people can go online and sign up, and you fill out a little personality quiz, and you answer some questions about your dietary preferences and that sort of thing. And then you pay a reservation fee, $15.95, and then you get matched with a group of five other people, and we send you out to dinner together at a restaurant. But the cool part about it is you don't know where you're going until the morning of.
0: Ooh.
2: And you don't know who you're meeting until you get there.
0: It's like a blind date.
2: It's kind of like a blind date.
0: Right?
2: You can do it with a
0: friend.
2: Now,
0: do couples do it? Or you have a lot of singles doing it, too?
2: Yes, both.
0: Yeah.
2: It's been so well received. And so people show up. They get to know new people. And some of the feedback we've gotten from people that have gotten in touch with us are like, oh, my God, I've made great new friends. I'm going hiking with these people that
0: wow.
2: we just met at dinner. And and then during the dinner, you get another text, and it says, after the dinner, everybody is meeting up at such and such a place, a cocktail bar.
0: Wow.
2: So that everybody can get together and just have a little drink.
0: So this is kind of a national thing that's going on?
2: So people are rolling it out. I think that they're in like 80 communities at this point. And as soon as I heard it, I was like, this is great for Burlington. Everybody, you know, it's hard to make new friends when you're an adult. How do you meet people?
0: Right.
2: Especially now with so many people working at home and remotely and all of this stuff.
0: Yeah.
2: So, we've been really thrilled. And plus, we get to support local restaurants.
0: Great.
2: And send people there who may never have tried these
0: places. And you try to choose a restaurant that you feel is, conducive to, you know, people having a conversation, talking and meeting.
2: Because
0: sometimes you go to a place and it's like, you know, turn the music.
2: And it's actually restaurants because we send them to all different places. So, last month we had, I think it was 57 people sign up. So we had 10 or 12 groups of people, and we sent them all to
0: different restaurants.
2: Yes.
0: Yeah.
2: And so it's nice for us to be able to see people checking out new places. And then
0: can you tell me about the personality quiz that you have to take? What are some of the questions that they ask?
2: Oh, it's pretty harmless. You know, they ask some questions about if you're in a group of people, do you like to, are you more of a leader of the conversation?
0: Yeah.
2: It's some very basic stuff. Are you looking to make new friends, make a connection with someone special, make work contacts? You know, so it's a lot of things like that. It's literally a 5-minute thing. It's no big deal.
0: So it's pretty easy.
2: Yeah, but it seems like whatever algorithm this company, because the company that we've partnered up with handles all of the matching of the groups and then the matching of the groups to the restaurants and making all of the reservations and whatnot. And whatever they're doing is working because people are really getting paired up with people that they like.
0: Yeah.
2: So it's pretty cool.
1: Yeah, I think the one thing that surprised us is the cocktail bar. After.
0: Yeah.
1: We're having, I would say, close to a 90% turnout from all these different restaurants, people converging, wanting to meet other people that are doing the same thing. So I thought that was pretty cool because it's just become a real social thing. You know?
0: Exactly, yeah.
2: And we try to have all the restaurants in the bar close to each other so that it's easy for people, hopefully, to either walk there or get there very easily.
0: Yeah.
2: You know, we don't want them having to drive all over Creation.
0: So people can find out more information on your website, burlingtonwineandfood.com. You can also sign up for the newsletter, right?
2: Yes.
0: Which I'm interested in. You call it the tasting room?
1: Tasting room. Yep.

0: He's going to be disappointed when they come to your house. They're going to like something.
1: So when you're doing wine tastings, and I know there were some rules about it, you don't go with the strongest first, right? You kind of work your way up to it. Is that how that works?
0: Yeah. You know, it's funny when you first kind of start getting into the wine world, there's this thing about saving the best for last.
1: Yeah.
0: Well, then your taste buds are kind of roughed up by the time you get to the good stuff. So my opinion is, Mike
1: can't wait till the end. Give it to me right
0: now. Start with the good stuff and work your way down.
1: Oh, okay. Yeah.
0: But yeah, like bubblies are great for cleansing the palate. If you're having some food or you've had a red and you want to go to something else, a little glass of champagne or something will cleanse the palate. Right. It's almost like you're starting from scratch again.
1: Let's talk a little bit about pairing wines and things like that. By the way, if you have a question, you know, what do you pair a wine with? 802-244-1777, 802-244-1777. Or you have a question about the Burlington Wine and Food Festival, which is this Saturday. It's at Hula, and you can get tickets still for both of the sessions. There's an afternoon session and then an evening session.
0: Yeah, not a lot left, so I would get on it, but we do have some for both sessions, yeah.
1: And there's going to be, you know, all kinds of food there. You've also got chef demonstrations, too. Too, right? There's going to be some demonstrations with some of the chefs.
2: We're doing seminars this year. Mm-hmm. So I think, as Mike was mentioning earlier, we're just deciding to try a little bit of a different direction this year with the seminars. But yes, we have done some very cool chef demos in the past too. So yeah, we try to mix it up a little bit every year so the people that come back aren't seeing the same thing every time. So
0: yeah, and we've got a couple of wine dinners. Hen of the Wood has a small wine dinner on Friday night. Thursday night, Bramble is doing what they have, a series called Wine and Friends, mm-hmm. where they put out this incredible spread paired with wines, very reasonable. What else we got going on?
2: We've got the dinner club for June is this Wednesday, so people can, until 5:30 today, they can register if they'd like to attend this month's dinner club.
1: And they won't find out where they're going until?
2: Correct,
1: the
2: day of. They'll get a text and an email that says, show up at 6:30 at blah, blah, blah, and then they'll
0: meet. Who doesn't love a mystery?
1: Absolutely, yeah. Absolutely.
2: Yeah, and as you said, Charlie, you can sign up. So if you're a couple and you want to sign up together, you'll get paired together or with a friend or something like that. Tomorrow night, we actually have a really cool event going on. Since we started the Burlington Wine and Food Festival, every year we've partnered up with a nonprofit to try to, you know, do something good for the community at the same time. And for the past few years, we've worked with a group called Common Roots, which is out of South Burlington. And they're just doing amazing work with food education in schools and food equity and, you know, getting people who may not have the easiest access to healthy food able to get it. So they're preserving farmland and they're doing farm stands. It's amazing. And tomorrow night we're doing an event with them. They own this property on Dorset Street called the Wheeler House, which you might have seen. It's right near the where the hockey rinks are up there on the corner of Swift and Dorset Street. Beautiful piece of property. And so we're doing, then they've got their own chef, and they've got this big outdoor pizza oven. So we're doing a wine pairing with Shelburne Vineyards and their flatbreads, and he's going to be making all kinds of food. And there's an auction, and there's live music. So
1: you guys are busy.
2: It's a busy week. Yeah. And it's all a fundraiser for
0: sleep
2: them.
0: Sleep, who needs sleep?
2: So, yeah.
1: and Tracy retired, you know, you sold the business, right?
2: And now this is full-time.
1: And now this is like a full-time job.
2: Yeah.
1: Let's break down some of the rules of wine, because this is what really intrigues me when people say, "Oh, you're having meat, you got to have a red wine." And then you talk with some people and say, "Nah, you know, you don't." Mike, you're the expert. You tell me, what are the rules, and can we break some of these rules?
0: The rules have changed, and break them all.
1: Break them all, yeah.
0: No, it's, you know, it's funny. You're starting to see, like, mushroom with fish a lot more. So you're starting to pair more with the preparation than the actual protein.
1: Oh.
0: I mean, if it's, you know, if it's got a heavy mushroom base to it, whether it's whitefish or whatever, you're going to pair more with that. So all of a sudden, those lighter-bodied reds, like Grenache.
1: There you go. And you heard it here first. Remember that name, Grenache.
0: You know, Grenache, Pinot Noir,
1: I got a feeling,
0: reds.
1: Tracy, Mike bought a lot of stock in that Grenache.
2: Evidently.
0: I was going to tell her, Charlie. But that's just one. It's more the toppings, the sauces and such that

0: you're pairing with, as opposed to the actual, whether it's whitefish or salmon, you know, it's that's the big change I've noticed.
1: All right. And what about cooking with wine? You don't want to use, you know, when you're, you know, throwing in the pan and going whoosh. You don't want to use the good stuff, do you?
0: No.
1: Right, okay.
0: But you don't want to drink the bad stuff, so.
1: That's how you get rid of it.
0: Right.
1: Throw it in the pan. Whoosh.
0: But there are a lot of people that use wine for cooking, particularly restaurants, and a lot of them won't, they won't work with anything that they won't drink.
1: Really?
0: If you know, they want something that's a better, better quality.
1: Yeah. So everyone always wants to know, what's a good everyday wine? Because there are some wines out there, obviously, the Grenache again. After I leave here, I'm going to find out, you know, what's the stock to buy in Grenache. But, you know, there are the expensive bottles of wine, and then they always say, you know, your everyday wine.
0: Right.
1: And people will say, this is a good everyday wine. What's a good everyday wine?
0: Well, you know, for under $20, you should be able to find a pretty good wine.
1: Yeah.
0: I'm just trying to think off the top of my head. Dow, for example, out of D-A-O-U, out of Paso Robles. Those are around $20 retail wine, Chardonnay and Cabernet. They're from Paso Robles. And, if, you know, that they're just incredibly well-made wines.
1: Yeah.
0: You know, and then you get into something like McManus, which is going to be in that $13, $14 range. It's all estate fruit. It's, you know, again, just excellent for the money. So
1: nothing by the gallon, huh? None of the old Fortissimo? Have you ever had have you ever had Fortissimo?
0: No, that's a new one.
1: You got to try it. I'm telling you. You know, that, you know, growing up, you know, with a, you know, Italian family, my wife from the North End in Boston, Fortissimo was the wine of choice because it tasted a lot like what, you know, Puppy was making in the cellar. And it was like a 14%. It was strong stuff.
0: Well, I will say that there's a supplier, and sometimes you'll find a supplier that literally everything they produce or import is good. Mary Taylor is one that her prices are super reasonable, and she has wines from all over the world, and they are just really well made. I mean, they use the sales term, they over-deliver.
1: Oh, nice. So I'll ask you both the question, and don't give me a wise answer here, but what's the difference between a $20 bottle of wine and a $100 bottle of wine? I know it's 80 bucks, but you know, I mean, what is the real difference? Because some people go, I can't taste it.
0: The differences are, you know, for some people, they might be marginal. If you've developed that palate where you can really pick up all the subtleties, it can be pretty dramatic, the type of oak that's used, the winemaking, the soil, the are they organic?
1: So you could tell, if we did a blind taste test. And we still got time to do it if we want.
0: I'm off to the car. I brought stuff.
1: You could tell, Mike.
0: But, yeah.
1: You know, $100 between $100 and $100.
0: I would bet on me.
1: You couldn't, Tracy?
2: Tracy's shaking her head.
1: Yeah.
2: No, I don't have the 30 years of palate that Mike has.
1: Well, I think it's easier to tell the difference between a $20 bottle and an $8 bottle. I mean, I think we can all do that.
2: There's some truth to that.
1: Yeah.
2: We always laugh about this story. When we were first dating, Mike invited me to come taste some wine with him and a group of his friends, and it was all these, the ones that he was talking about before, the big Barolos, and they're expensive, and they're really great wine, and I'm tasting them. I hadn't been drinking that much wine in my life, and I'm tasting them like, what is it? I don't like this at all. And I told him afterwards that I was so embarrassed. I was like, I didn't see it. And he said,
1: taste the essence of leather?
2: It was probably there. I just didn't think it tasted good. But I'll never forget him saying, you know what? It really doesn't matter. It's what you like.
1: And
2: everybody's taste buds are different. You like broccoli. I don't.
1: Yeah.
2: You know, and...
0: Well, it's interesting. That's a good lead into the Burlington Wine and Food, because when you go to this event, I always tell people, all I drink is Cabernet. I'm like, take a day off.
1: Yeah.
0: Try all the other red wines
1: Absolutely.
0: That are there.
1: Yeah.
0: You know, you never
1: yeah.
0: know what you're going to find.
1: There's so much more out there.
0: Chardonnay drinkers, try the other varietals.
1: Best way to store wines. Red wine and white wines. What's the best way to store them? Cellar, refrigeration?
0: Well, if you under 60 degrees.
1: Under 60.
0: To
1: okay.
0: me is yeah. you're okay if you're under 60.
1: All wines?
0: All wines.
1: Yeah.
0: Yeah.
1: yeah.
0: And reds should be served
1: room temp.
0: A little under room temp. A lot of restaurants now are putting a slight chill on
1: yeah.
0: their reds.
1: But white's cold, right? Am I right?
0: Yeah.
1: Yeah.
0: Yeah. Yeah. You don't. But again, that's where you don't want them too cold because then you're not picking up the flavor profiles.
1: Gotcha.
0: You know.
1: Yeah.
0: So
2: unless you're out on a boat, then you can have
0: well,
2: cold.
0: No rules on a boat. Throw ice cubes in it.
1: 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As always, this has been a blast. We all continue to keep our jobs. We were able to keep things in check.
0: As long as my liver's good.
1: Absolutely.
2: And not age at all. Like a fine wine.
1: Absolutely. Thank you so much for joining me again today.
0: Thank you, Charlie.
1: Always fun to see you.
2: Charlie,
1: thank you both.
2: Great to see you.
1: I want to thank my sponsors, Casella Waste, Milne Travel, Myers Wood Fired. My theme song is written and performed by Billy Bratcher. Running the board today and playing the great music, Lee Cattell. Thanks for joining me. I'll see you on my travels. I'll be back on July 13th with the creator of the Creamy Passport. I love talking food. Adam Rice, creamy season is here. Have a happy 4th of July. See you all in July.
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15: News this hour at Town Hall. I'm Bob Agnew with Washington. While ringing the opening bell for the stock exchange remotely from the White House.
16: Children that are born without money, without any money. Great parents, they can have everything, can be great, but they have no money.
15: The president said on the 4th of July's administration deposited what he called one-time seed contributions of $1,000 each into those Trump accounts to more than 500,000 American children. The accounts are meant for every child born during President Trump's second term to give them a leg up on their financial lives when they turn 18. They can access it. A procession for the funeral of the late Supreme Leader Ayatollah Ali Khamenei, killed in an airstrike at the start of the war, launched by Israel and the U.S.
17: Mourners dressed in black flooded into Iran's capital on Monday for a procession as part of the funeral of the late Supreme Leader Ayatollah Ali Khamenei, with throngs of people calling for the death of President Donald Trump. Khamenei's flag-draped coffin and those of members of his family killed on February 28 were on a truck decorated to resemble the ornamental grating that surrounds the shrine of an imam. The massive turnout, encouraged by Iran's theocracy as a sign of strength, comes as it negotiates with the U.S. over a permanent end to the war that killed the 86-year-old cleric.
15: That's Charles de la Desma. That dangerous heat dome is giving way to powerful storms in various parts of the country.
18: After days of dangerous record-breaking heat across the East Coast, Southeast, and Southwest, officials are reporting a rising death toll and say many victims were found in homes without air conditioning. The storms left nearly 1 million customers across several states without power and raise the threat of flash flooding as scorching temperatures give way to the threat of powerful storms, widespread outages, and flooding concerns. Ken Lorman reporting.
15: More at townhall.com.
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15: This could bode well for prices at the gas pump.
20: A handful of countries in the OPEC Plus oil-producing cartel are planning to step up their output next month. The Organization of Petroleum Exporting Countries and its allies say seven countries will expand oil production by a combined total of 188,000 barrels per day in August. It was the fifth consecutive month that the group known as OPEC Plus agreed to raise its oil production. Rich Thomason reporting.
15: Think you can ignore all the hubbub surrounding SpaceX and its IPO? Well, you really can't if you have a 401k. Following its debut on Wall Street last month, Musk's rocket company is worth a total of $2.1 trillion now. That makes it worth roughly the same as Walmart, ExxonMobil, Bank of America, and IBM combined. And by being that big, it's about to join the NASDAQ 100. That is closely tracked by those who manage 401k accounts. More at townhall.com. The U.S. men's national soccer team is shaking things up at the World Cup, and President Trump has been paying attention.
21: President Trump says he spoke with FIFA after U.S. soccer player Fallon Balogun received a red card at the World Cup.
22: So I saw the play, and that wasn't a foul. That wasn't even an infraction. That was two guys running full speed that happened to crash into each other. How do you penalize them for a game that hasn't been played yet? It's very unfair. You can't do that. So, yes, I asked for a review by FIFA.
21: FIFA has now suspended the red card, making Balogun eligible to face Belgium in the round of 16. In Seattle. Willie Nelson, The White House.
15: Free food in California. Farmers have been giving away nectarines amid a legal dispute with the food market and distribution company, claiming exclusive rights over the variety of white nectarines. Cesar Mora has been unable to sell his nectarine crop for the second year in a row due to the lawsuit, so he started giving it away. More of these stories at townhall.com. From Washington, I'm Bob Agnew.
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24: This is Myers Mermel. On behalf of myself and Caroline McLean, the owners of Radio Vermont, we want to honor Vermont's profound impact on American history at our nation's semi-quincentennial, the 250th anniversary of our founding. Vermont has led the nation in many important areas, in human rights, the abolition of slavery in 1777, Vermont's founding constitution was first in North America to ban adult slavery and grant universal male suffrage. The War of the Rebellion, 1861 to 1865, per capita Vermont sent more soldiers into battle and suffered more casualties than almost any other Union state. Importantly, Vermont soldiers anchored the critical defense line at the Battle of Gettysburg. LGBTQ plus rights, 2000 and 2009. Vermont pioneered the path for marriage equality nationally, becoming the first state to introduce civil unions, 2000, and the first to legalize same-sex marriage via legislative action rather than a court mandate, 2009. In education, the Morrill Land Grant Act. Senator Justin Smith Morrill of Stratford proposed federal legislation giving birth to the American public university system, funding dozens of state colleges across the country. John Dewey of Burlington and a graduate of UVM in 1879 revolutionized global education by replacing rote memorization with experiential learning by doing. His Vermont-born philosophy of pragmatism fundamentally reshaped the modern American classroom and civic life. In industry and commerce, The modern steel plow, 1837. Blacksmith John Deere of Rutland developed the first commercially successful self-cleaning steel plow, revolutionizing American agriculture. The electric motor patent of 1837. Thomas Davenport of Brandon secured the first American patent for an electric motor, an invention that fundamentally changed industrial manufacturing. The safety elevator of 1853. Elisha Graves Otis of Brattleboro invented the automatic safety brake for elevators, allowing for the architectural birth of the American skyscraper. The commercial ski industry in 1934. The nation's first mechanized ski rope tow was built in Woodstock, launching the modern U.S. winter sports tourism economy. And lastly, the environment. The conservation movement of 1864. George Perkins Marsh of Woodstock published Man and Nature, a text widely considered the foundation of the modern American environmental movement. Vermont's ideas have shaped the national character. Looking ahead, Vermont will continue to play a vital role, leading by example to spark change. Radio Vermont has been with you for 94 years, and we look forward to continuing to shape our national future together. Happy 250th, America.

0: afternoon, everybody. It's Joe Witten on Vital Signs on WDEV, live every Tuesday, 1 to 2, recorded in their flagship studios in Waterbury, which is really lovely, and I always compliment it because it feels like home, which is kind of nice. I like that. Thank you, Lee, for being the producer today. I appreciate that. He's always been excellent at what we do. We're talking about healthcare. We always try to talk about healthcare. I invite different guests, different perspectives. Sometimes it's providers, nurses, people technically doing the work, but sometimes it's business leaders, or it could be legislative people, you know, folks in administration. It takes all of us to figure this out. This is probably one of the most important fields. And if you get older, you realize how important healthcare is, and it's important that we provide great quality care and access. So it's right up there in my books as one of the most important industries that we all work with. And Vermont, interestingly, we don't have a single for-profit hospital. They're all nonprofit, which is pretty good. It's very good. You know, there's no need to sort of earn a whole bunch of extra and return it to shareholders. So I think Vermont does a pretty good job. It's got a lot of oversight from the Green Mountain Care Board, AHS, Agency of Human Services, and others. And we're trying to figure it out, folks. So today we've got a really interesting guest. But before I get into introducing him, a lot of people say in hospitals, one of the biggest expense by far is labor. And the labor can run you between 60 and 70% of your entire budget. And labor lately has been particularly challenging because of COVID, the COVID years, and people being told to stay away from hospitals. If you remember that, people would say, don't go to the hospital. Either you're going to get infected or you could infect some of the nurses. And then we opened the floodgates and people returned. But we've had a lot of travelers. Travelers are, we typically say nurses, but you could have a traveler in the lab or x-ray. Traveler is a professional licensed clinician that often signs up for a 13-week period of time. You pay, however, like 2 to 3x of their regular normal salary. Some of it goes to a traveling agency company, and those were all out of state, unfortunately. And Vermont's been suffering with that just because we can't get labor. We're still working through it. You can do the same thing with a doctor, but I always make the joke, it's called locum tenens for a doctor. That's Latin. It means tons more money. So the travelers cost you a lot, and then if you get locum tenens doctors, it's like really, really expensive, and it can really mess up your budget and be difficult to sort of pull it off. So going back to that labor conversation, I think in any industry, our labor is so important because what we do, there's many important jobs in our lives, what you could do. Some people might work in the garden, snowplow, maple syrup, manufacturing, hotel, food service. Our particular field, we got people primarily taking care of people, which is very intimate, a lot of intellect in terms of managing drugs, medications, procedures. But also it's very personal because the staff, for the most part, want to really care for those patients. They want to do what they can to show empathy and care. And so labor's a bit unique in healthcare. It is the most important delivery methodology, and we want our staff to be happy. We want them to be healthy and to enjoy what they're doing. So that brings me to my guest who relates to all of this. So I'm very happy to welcome Jack Galassi. How you doing, Jack?
1: Good. Thank you, Joe. Thanks for the invitation to come on your program.
0: Yes. Thanks for coming up here. You drove up from
1: Providence, Rhode Island.
0: For the show.
1: Yes, I did.
0: Thanks for doing that.
1: My pleasure.
0: Yeah, yeah. So Jack has a very important role. He's been for 28 years, I think I got this right, Director of Collective Bargaining and Organizing for the United Nurses and Allied Professionals. I get that right?
1: UNIP. That's correct.
0: Yep. Responsible for overall collective bargaining and organization activities for UNIP, and has 7 locations, I think, in Vermont. 5 in Vermont, and then he's got a total of, UNIP covers 18 different organizations, give or take?
1: Yes, primarily Vermont and Rhode Island.
0: Yeah, yeah. That's great. Vermont and Rhode Island.
1: Two great states.
0: Yeah. So Jack's got a lot of history, so we're just going to have fun. Anybody wants to call in, number is 802-244-1777. If you have any question or opinion, as I said earlier, the most important thing that we bring to the table in healthcare is the staff. And they are the bedrock of what we do, and so I'm really happy to have Jack here because he represents a lot of locations in Vermont and nationally, and I think our job is to all get along and make sure that we're all taking care of each other and prosper. I don't know. What do you think? Did I get that right?
1: Well, you do, and, you know, what's really different in my career is in the beginning, every hospital was a small nonprofit, community-based. Costs were lower, reimbursements weren't an issue. And then you look today, and, you know, you said earlier, you know, Vermont's very, very fortunate that there aren't for-profits and hospitals backed by venture capital. Our experience has been very, very bad with those entities not in Vermont. And, you know, reimbursements and things out of the control of specific hospitals are making everybody's life much, much more difficult.
0: Yeah. Yeah. We've got a lot of cutbacks already in place, more cutbacks looming, even for a service as important as a hospital. You know, both the state and feds, it's like, well, we just got to cut across the board. So I think all of us are working through that. It's not easy, though. It's not easy at all. Yeah. So, in Vermont, you guys are at Brattleboro Retreat, correct?
1: Yes.
0: Copley?
1: Yeah.
0: HCRS Vermont? That's the state-designated agencies?
1: Yes. Yep.
0: That's a pretty big group.
1: Yeah, that runs White River Junction down to Brattleboro.
0: Yeah.
1: A terrific group of people.
0: Yeah, that's great. Putnam School nurses? Putnam, Vermont?
1: Yep. Oh, no, that's Connecticut, all five members.
0: Oh, it's Connecticut?
1: Yes.
0: Oh, I'm looking at a list here. Oh, that's funny. You said five members?
1: Yeah.
0: That's all right. And then Springfield Hospital.
1: Yes.
0: I think they're the newest addition for you guys in Vermont.
1: They are.
0: Yes, yeah. But the retreat goes way back. And I'm just, you know, sometimes people help me out and I say, hey, find out some information. What's going on? Which is great. I always thought that Copley Hospital was the first unionized hospital with nurses in Vermont. Now, They're part of UNAP, and that was late 90s, right?
1: 1998.
0: Yeah, 1998. And Brattleboro was before or after Brattleboro?
1: Yes, about 1990.
0: 1990, yeah. So it's the first hospital for UNAP, but it's not the first hospital in Vermont, right?
1: Right. I don't know the details of the history, but Brattleboro Memorial Hospital had a nurses' union for well before 1990. I don't know how far back, but well before that.
0: Yeah, yeah. Well, that's great. So how did the union representation in Rhode Island just jump to Vermont, skip Connecticut, not Massachusetts, not New Hampshire, but
1: Joe,
0: I'm sure there's a story.
1: I would love to tell you it was brilliant strategy on the part of the union, but it's as simple as this.
0: Yeah, tell me.
1: There's no staff in Vermont. And there's a temporary guy who organized the retreat, and there was nobody to represent them. And the National Union called me. I'm about 2.5 hours away, and I have a union contract myself. I looked on the map, and I'm like, 2.5 hours? This seems like an interesting challenge. So purely by chance, I ended up representing them.
0: You're the reason?
1: Yeah.
0: You said yes to this jump.
1: I did.
0: Yeah. And it's worked out pretty well, I'm sure.
1: It worked out great. You know, to me, the best part of union work is the people I meet. And there were so many terrific, terrific people in that local union. And, you know, negotiating a first contract is the hardest because nothing exists and there are no relationships and people don't know each other. But I was blessed with just a great group of women and some men. And I've represented them ever since.
0: Wow. You're it. You're like the godfather.
1: I don't know if I'm the godfather, but...
0: Yeah, that's funny. Well, thanks. Thanks for the work that you do. I know oftentimes if you look at labor, which is by far the most important thing that we do and bring to the table, like it can have unnecessary adverse relationships between sort of leadership and the union. I've been in six hospitals. Three of them have had unions, and I've inherited that history. And I'm always like, why do you start with this history? Not, you know, like, How do we ever get to the point where it's always adversarial and, you know, you're just fighting and you don't really care about the holistic organization, you know, called that hospital? So I've always been somebody to say, let's figure this out. That's why you're here, Jack.
1: Well, you know,
0: I appreciate it.
1: My experience is this. Typically when a union's organized, that's because people are really unhappy.
0: Yes.
1: And then when people are organizing, hospitals typically vigorously oppose it and hire consultants. And so, you know, it's very, very contentious. And for a union to survive that, it has to be very militant and strong. So the way it starts is, you know, it's almost warfare the way it starts. And then, of course, once there's a union, and now people have to figure out how to live together. But from the genesis of it, because of the opposition to the union and the circumstances that created the union, it's you know, it starts off pretty rocky.
0: Yeah, which is too bad. I get it. But once you settle down, like, you cohabitate, you figure out how do we do this.
1: Right? Well, you know,
0: win-win. How do we figure this out?
1: You know, it's like any relationship, and just generally speaking, using the Brattleboro retreat as an example, we have had stretches of terrific years, and we've had some pretty rough years, and I might add that over the last 3, 4, 5 years, it could not be better. So
0: that's great.
1: You know, it takes both sides, and it also takes you have to visualize the most important things that face the union and the employer, and in today's world, they intersect.
0: Yeah. Well, if one side, if you have that win-lose mentality, and you really take it to the mat, everybody loses. Like, it all falls apart. Unless you're working together to say, let's both try to be positive, let's make sure we support each other. But if you take it to the mat as if it's the beginning, you're going to hurt the organization, and then you're going to close a hospital. And I don't know if that's happened to you on your watch. Have you ever seen that happen?
1: Well, yes, not because of labor relations, but this is what I think really brings labor and hospital administrations together. I have seen 3 hospitals close in Rhode Island. I've seen 4 hospitals go into bankruptcy. Thankfully, they emerged from bankruptcy. But you know, the bigger issue is that when the forces, and Joe, you should talk about this, but the forces, negative forces that hospitals face, they can't control it. Like, for instance, you know, Medicaid reimbursements or commercial reimbursements, and, you know, smaller hospitals don't have the clout with the commercial insurers. And
0: right, they don't.
1: If you're in a small community, the one hospital we had in Rhode Island that went into receivership, it wasn't because it wasn't busy. It was the busiest hospital, but it was in a poor community, and it had a very, very high mix of Medicaid patients.
0: Yeah.
1: So that really called for, you know, the union, the state, the administration to close ranks and figure out how to keep that hospital moving.
0: Yeah, yeah. I think that's always a success story if you get parties on one side of the fence and say, listen, we're all trying to figure this out, so let's all work hard. It's going to be painful, but we're the team. Because otherwise, it all falls apart. And if it falls apart, you just scorched earth, and it's like, what are we doing?
1: Well, right. And, you know, Joe, I look at it like it's like a Venn diagram. You know, labor relations are like any relationship. And if you want to focus solely on what makes you different, you kill each other, right?
0: I know.
1: But if you look at where your interests intersect, and especially in today's world, you know, particularly rural hospitals all over the country, not just in Vermont, are in really tough position because of reimbursements. And the only way they're going to survive is if community, administration, and labor close ranks and demand that the small hospitals are reimbursed in a way to keep them vital community organizations.
0: Oh, my gosh. Can you repeat that? You don't have to. That's excellent. That's true. I appreciate that. Yeah.
1: Well, if you look at it from, like,
0: it's really true,
1: right? From your point of view or my point of view, you know, they're your employees, they're my members. But in any case, you know, the hospital is a creature of that community. It's important to the community.
0: Yeah.
1: And everybody has a stake in the hospital staying open and being successful. And it seems to me that there are more and more pressures that hospitals are under that they simply can't control on their own, and that's reimbursements and Medicaid. And, you know, I mean, you would know better than I what's going to be the effect of all these people dropping off of Obamacare and not being insured.
0: It's going to make it more difficult across the board, all of us. I know in the upcoming review process with all the hospitals in the state, I know the state's pushing for like a negative 1% rate increase. So a negative 1%. Well, and even if you get a rate increase, you don't collect all that. You end up collecting about 50 cents on the dollar. So we're talking about, so dropping your rates by negative 1%, and yet you got labor contracts, which are appropriate, and they've been adjudicated and agreed upon, and, they might be 4 or 5% per year for 3 years. So, you can't make that work. Yeah.
1: Well, Joe, from a labor perspective, so think about it this way. A 1% cut, the employer has 1% less revenue, okay? So everybody talks about the cost of living going up. Our members need a raise for the cost of living, not a pay cut. You mentioned that the 65% or more of a hospital budget is labor. And then on top of that, you mentioned earlier the cost of travelers. You know, nobody, at least in my world, wants travelers. They cost three times the amount.
0: I know.
1: There's for-profit companies that make a fortune on those contracts.
0: I know.
1: That's the consequence. If you can't pay wages to attract people, say, for example, nurses or many other techs or support staff, then you're paying for travelers. So for those that want to cut the reimbursement by 1%, well, if you do that and you have less people in the workforce, you're going to pay three times that with travelers.
0: Pretty much, yep. Robert from Hancock had a question. Robert, you there?
2: Yes, Joe, it's a great conversation, but one thing I want to put out to the senior citizens of Vermont. My hearing was ruined by Dartmouth Hitchcock. My saliva gland was severed, and right now I'm leaking saliva. And guess what? I said, something is not right here. And so I called major law firms in Vermont, and what do you think the first question they ask you is?
0: No idea.
2: Well, it's something...
0: Are you part of a union?
2: No. Oh, Joe, that was great. No, it's... Can I have your birthday, please?
0: Sure.
2: And then they say, I'm sorry, we're not interested in that. So, yes, right now my saliva gland is leaking from my left ear. I've lost my hearing caused by malpractice at Dartmouth, and I cannot do one thing about it.
0: All right. Well, thanks, Robert. I'm not sure what I can do. I guess when we have our ENT, ear, nose, and throat doctor on, might be able to give you advice, unless Jack's got some comments about that. Healthcare is complicated, and I know we can all get disappointed with a particular experience, and I don't know about that, Robert, but I appreciate you calling in. I thought they were going to ask for your union card. I will tell you, Jack, I don't know if you know this about me, but... I was in the union, my first union job, when I was a teenager, late teenager. I was legal. Was packing trucks for Filene's department store in Natick, Mass. I was part of the United Food Commerce Workers Union. We packed all the trucks, giant tractor trailers, managing totes. It was super interesting. Learned a lot. And the creme de la creme, the kingpins were the drivers of those trucks. And what union were they part of?
1: Yeah, they were probably Teamsters.
0: They were the Teamsters. So we were the United Food Commerce Workers Union, Teamsters. We all bowed down to them, and it's sort of interesting. I was a teenager. I'm learning a lot. Like, wow, this is so interesting. And so that's some of my history. Working up in Alaska, I think I mentioned this briefly, but Alaska was rife with Teamsters unions during the oil pipeline days of the 70s. Might have been the late 60s even, but I mean the pipeline construction was all construction workers, all trucks, so it was 100% Teamsters. And then the hospital I worked for in Alaska was a leftover residual Teamsters hospital. It's one of the last, so it was 100%. Everybody was unionized with the Teamsters. I thought it was really very interesting.
1: Well, it's interesting about that. From my history, healthcare workers in the private sector didn't get the right to organize a union until 1974.
0: I didn't know that.
1: And so most nurses belong to a nurse association, which is really more of an association, mostly nurse managers in it. So most of the organizing in the beginning was done by non-nurse unions. Like, for instance, the union I worked for the teachers union. The Rhode Island Federation of Teachers affiliated 400 nurses from a nurse association.
0: Huh.
1: Lucky for me, nobody knew what to do, so that's how I got the job, because I was so smart. And so we organized thousands of workers in Rhode Island under the teachers union.
0: Yeah.
1: And then we had a falling out in 1998 and formed the United Nurses and Allied Professionals.
0: Yeah, yeah. I do. I'm a firm believer, though, in cooperation and figuring it out and working together, even though a lot of people have quick opinions without really thinking through all the issues. Anybody wants to call in, it'd be great. 244-1777. And we're talking about not just nurses, because your union is not just nursing, right? It's techs.
1: Right. We started off 400 exclusively registered nurses because they were affiliated for a nurse association. But over time, most of the places that we represent everybody in the hospital. And where we don't, that's our goal.
0: Yeah, yeah. That's great. I don't know all the other unions represented in Vermont. I don't have a sheet on that. Maybe
1: the
0: you guys have five locations.
1: The Federation of Nurses and Health Professionals, a very good union.
0: Yep.
1: And they have most of the hospitals in Vermont. They have Fletcher Allen. They have Porter. They have Central Vermont.
0: Okay.
1: I might be missing one.
0: Yeah. It's sort of a little technical question. So if people, do they ever switch union representatives? I don't know enough about this, Jack. So does anybody ever like say, I'm really upset with our union and we would like to go to a different union? Does that happen?
1: Yes, that happens. But I would tell you that as a matter of principle, our union will not be involved in taking members from another union.
0: Oh.
1: If another union called and said, other members said, we want to belong to our union, we'd say, look, work it out. Get active in the elections, make your union better, because otherwise unions would just be raiding each other.
0: Yes.
1: So I can only speak for our union. We will not entertain taking members from another union.
0: Yeah, because it's not helpful.
1: In the long term, it isn't. You know, because at any point in time, you know, maybe we could get an advantage by picking up a local.
0: Right.
1: But then we'd have a local that we would, and then we'd spend more resources and more time.
0: Yeah.
1: And we'd rather just focus on, look, these are our members. Let's do our best job representing them. And often, representing them honestly, you know, sometimes you have to say things that are not particularly well received.
0: Everybody in leadership. Same comment. Listen, folks, we're just going to take a break. Listen to some of our sponsors and some news, and we'll be back. It's Joe Wooden on Vital Signs, and we'll see you in a bit.
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8: This is Myers Mermel. On behalf of myself and Caroline McLean, the owners of Radio Vermont, we want to honor Vermont's profound impact on American history at our nation's semi-quincentennial, the 250th anniversary of our founding. Vermont has led the nation in many important areas. In human rights, the abolition of slavery in 1777. Vermont's founding constitution was first in North America to ban adult slavery and grant universal male suffrage. The War of the Rebellion, 1861 to 1865. Per capita, Vermont sent more soldiers into battle and suffered more casualties than almost any other Union state. Importantly, Vermont soldiers anchored the critical defense line at the Battle of Gettysburg. LGBTQ plus rights, 2000 and 2009. Vermont pioneered the path for marriage equality nationally, becoming the first state to introduce civil unions, 2000, and the first to legalize same-sex marriage via legislative action rather than a court mandate, 2009. In education, the Morrill Land Grant Act. Senator Justin Smith Morrill of Stratford proposed federal legislation giving birth to the American public university system, funding dozens of state colleges across the country. John Dewey of Burlington and a graduate of UVM in 1879 revolutionized global education by replacing rote memorization with experiential learning by doing. His Vermont-born philosophy of pragmatism fundamentally reshaped the modern American classroom and civic life. In industry and commerce, the modern steel plow, 1837. Blacksmith John Deere of Rutland developed the first commercially successful self-cleaning steel plow, revolutionizing American agriculture. The electric motor patent of 1837. Thomas Davenport of Brandon secured the first American patent for an electric motor, an invention that fundamentally changed industrial manufacturing. The safety elevator of 1853. Elisha Graves Otis of Brattleboro invented the automatic safety brake for elevators, allowing for the architectural birth of the American skyscraper. The commercial ski industry in 1934. The nation's first mechanized ski rope tow was built in Woodstock, launching the modern U.S. winter sports tourism economy. And lastly, the environment. The conservation movement of 1864. George Perkins Marsh of Woodstock published Man and Nature, a text widely considered the foundation of the modern American environmental movement. Vermont's ideas have shaped the national character. Looking ahead, Vermont will continue to play a vital role, leading by example to spark change. Radio Vermont has been with you for 94 years, and we look forward to continuing to shape our national future together. Happy 250th, America.

0: Hi, folks. It's Joe Witten back at Vital Signs on WDEV. Happy to talk about healthcare. We got Jack Calesi here. Drove all the way up from Rhode Island. Thank you very much, Jack.
1: Thanks for inviting me.
0: Yeah. I've met Jack a couple of times, thought he was a wonderful person to talk to about life, liberty, these sorts of issues. And I said, you want to go on the show, just talk about like union activities and what's going on? Because it's really important in healthcare, and it's not going to go away. So we do have to sort of preach and work together and strive for win-win. No longer win-lose. I get it when you were saying earlier, like if you're in the middle of a union drive, absolutely it feels like it's a war and it's a win-lose. But once you're married, let's figure this out, honey.
1: No, and you know, you just look at the future, and you know, if hospitals controlled all their reimbursements and everything, things would be different. But when you look at the rural hospitals in Vermont and around the country that are closing, when you look at the smaller hospitals, community hospitals getting just hammered with Medicaid cuts, and then they can't make it up on the reimbursement rates, then what that, you know, I mean, a lot of our union's time and efforts, quite frankly, now are involved in lobbying and political action and trying to effectuate public policy, because at the end of the day, if you just leave it to chance, a lot of hospitals are going to close, and it's not going to be because they're not needed or because there aren't enough patients. It's going to be simply because they can't survive in a system where the reimbursements are where they are.
0: Yeah. I know in Vermont, like Medicaid, so we always... It's easy to confuse Medicare and the word Medicaid. Medicaid is for each state to manage, and they set the rules, Medicaid, and it's meant for aid for people that don't have enough resources and are disadvantaged, so that's Medicaid. Medicare is for over 65, but we're one of those common states where the Medicaid budget just doesn't go up, you know what I mean? Because it's kind of like a vicious cycle where you're trying to figure out chicken and egg. They're all related, but... You know, when you're running out of money or you don't have enough of a tax base, you know, the answer is, well, we just don't have the money. So Vermont's been facing that for a long time. We just don't have money.
1: And you know, one of the things that's just a shame about it is I know more about Rhode Island, but you know, Medicaid is a match. So if a state puts up a dollar, they get two back from the Fed. So simply from revenue into the state, it's really smart to increase the Medicaid rates, but of course the state has to put something up to get something back from the feds.
0: Yeah. I'm a big advocate of maximizing federal drawdown. Some people might take offense to that, but it's much like maybe tax code. You really need to understand how we as a state can maximize federal drawdown, and that's what you're talking about. So it should be a little bit top of mind, like how do we figure that out, because you're getting money back. It's actually the best investment you could come up with.
1: And that's a perfect example of the intersecting interests of the employer and the union, because you can't provide increased wages or improved benefits if you don't have the money to do it.
0: Right.
1: And God forbid, you can't keep the doors open if you can't pay the bills. So that's one of those areas where not only labor and the administration of the hospital, but the community, because everybody has a very significant stake in you know, all the various hospitals that serve their communities.
0: Yeah. I think Vermont, I've visited other parts of the country. I got three kids that are out and about in America. I've learned a lot, but this isn't a Republican or Democratic issue. We do need a vibrant economy that spins off enough tax money to address healthcare, education, road and bridges, you know, the environment. And Vermont, we're just kind of sort of stuck. We're in neutral, if not a little bit reversed. So, again, it's not a D or an R issue. But if we don't have a growing economy, it's going to be impossible to address exactly what you're talking about. And these are the hardworking folks. This is the labor that does a lot of the difficult work, and we got to help improve all of those wages, which I think is important in America. We got a big discrepancy of wealth, as you know. We got a big discrepancy of wealth in America, and if we don't make the time and effort to to build up the lower class, whatever the word middle class is, it's not going to end well. I mean, any economist, anybody that looks at history. So that's got to be our front and center job.
1: Well, the most polite way I could put this is it's preposterous to have somebody like Elon Musk take $1 trillion out of the economy for himself. And you have somebody in LNA, for example, doing God's worth, caring for your mother, making $20 an hour. Tremendous challenge. You know, one other point I'd make from a public policy point of view is, you know, every community is attached to a hospital one way or another. So it's not like there's, say, for instance, a Boeing plant or a GM plant. I mean, every community is attached to a hospital.
0: Yeah.
1: And so there's a tremendous incentive, or should be a tremendous incentive politically for the community and labor and the hospitals to make sure those hospitals are viable and continue to serve their community.
0: Yeah. Appreciate that. Anybody have any questions? Call in 244-1777. We're talking about labor. We're talking about unions. And there's a lot of unions and healthcare organizations in Vermont. And it's not all bad. I mean, I think like you described, the difficulty of the marriage sometimes. But once you're married, it's like you got to figure it out. Maybe it's a good analogy in life. Like once you're tied together, figure it out. Otherwise, you're going to always be fighting, and it's going to be difficult. And so I'm a big fan of, like, figuring

0: important issues, which, you know, how are our hospitals going to thrive?
1: Yeah, yeah. I think sometimes of late we're into black and white in terms of a lot of issues, a lot of opinions, and it's like, no, you got a problem, you got an issue, okay. You got two opposing differences. Great. You go into arbitration, or you go, it gets settled by a third party, and then you move on. You don't hold a grudge, or don't sort of say, oh my gosh. I don't know if we, maybe people aren't watching enough sports. I don't know. But in sports, we all accept winners and losers. And well, we don't, and the losers don't say, my goodness, I lost. Well, the game's over. Well, I'm still going to pound the flesh out of you. And it's like, no, if you look at sports, we all accept that, whether it's FIFA and soccer, or it's, you know, the Bruins or the Red Sox. Sorry, I'm showing my New England stripes. But, I mean, you just, you watch sports and you're like, okay, great.
0: You know what? It's a good analogy, right? You work as hard as you can in preparation. You compete as hard as you can. But, you know, there are rules that everybody plays by. And, mm-hmm. by the way, you know what? You get smoked one day, you get up the next day, and you do your best.
1: And you might win, yeah. So you don't worry about every single game.
0: How about those mighty Red Sox, 5 in a row?
1: We're not going there. I've been had hopes dashed too many times. Anyways, you went to the University of Massachusetts, Master's in Labor Studies, right?
0: I did.
1: Where was that?
0: That was in Amherst.
1: Amherst. I was there at the same time.
0: Were you really?
1: Getting an engineering degree. Marston Hall.
0: Wow. I was in Draper Hall.
1: Yeah. Isn't that funny? Yeah, that was a pretty wild place. And then in 83, I got my first job for Belden Wire and Cable, making high-temperature wire and cable in Vermont. It used to be the hotbed of manufacturing of high-temperature wire and cable. Now, very little of it is done in Vermont, but in America, we used to put Teflon on the outside of wire so that you wouldn't need a metal conduit throwing it over the ceiling and throughout the building, because it'd be fireproof, Teflon that's on your pen. And so that's what we used to do. And Chittenden County, Vermont, was like a huge hotbed of manufacturing high-temperature wire and cable. But a lot of that's now gone. But I loved manufacturing.
0: Well, Joe, I gotta digress for a second and put you on the spot. When you were at UMass...
1: I wasn't there. I didn't know anything.
0: Did you patronize a bar called The Drake?
1: Oh, of course.
0: We'll leave it at that.
1: I played pool there. Did you ever play pool there?
0: I did.
1: Oh, yeah. I love the pool there, yes. Yeah, I spent a lot of time.
0: I don't know if it's still open. That was quite a place.
1: A lot of times I just say, I can't remember. That's the safe thing to say.
0: That's very safe.
1: Didn't I see you at that? I don't remember. I don't think that was me. Anyways. So, what else should we talk about with regards to... unions, labor, healthcare, or your wonderful history, buddy? You're in New Mexico, right?
0: I started. And again, I'd like to tell you how I was recruited and highly sought after, but I was down to my last $400. Two jobs I thought I was going to get, I didn't get either one. And my daughter was born, so I got a U-Haul.
1: Where were you living at that time?
0: I was living in Lincoln Apartments in Amherst as a graduate student.
1: Oh, wow.
0: And I packed up a U-Haul and went to Albuquerque, New Mexico.
1: And took a job.
0: Took a job there.
1: Yeah, yeah. 1983 was a very tough time to get jobs. Very tough time for some reason. I heard about that later on, decades later, but they said 1983 for new grads was a difficult time. That certainly spilled over to 84, you know what I mean? That time frame. So I ended up in Vermont.
0: Yeah, and I ended up in New Mexico. It was easier getting there than getting out of there, that's for sure.
1: Why was it hard getting out of there?
0: Well, because I was down in the Southwest, and it was a very, very limited place if you're a labor rep. I mean, it's a good place to retire, but not a great place for labor. So I just called the National Union and said, look, I'll go anywhere north of the Mason-Dixon line. And I had two choices, Montana and Rhode Island. And luckily, I took Rhode Island, and they took me.
1: Yeah, yeah, yeah. And so your family's from where, Rhode Island? Or?
0: My family's from, I grew up in New York, in Nassau County. And my wife's family grew up in just outside of Albany, New York.
1: Yeah. Dad was Italian, right?
0: Sicilian. I have good blood. I have Sicilian blood and Irish blood.
1: Sorry, was that wrong when I said Italian? Was that... They're not Italian, then?
0: I think so.
1: I don't know. I'm always sensitive to these new categories of... Right. Okay.
0: Well, there's enough of all kinds of blood mixed in where it probably doesn't make much of a difference.
1: Yeah, but it's kind of fun.
0: Yeah.
1: And your mother was Irish?

0: My mother's Irish.
1: What was her last name?
0: O'Keefe.
1: O'Keefe, there you go.
0: Yeah.
1: My mother was a Fitzpatrick. Wooden's just mongrel English.
0: Yeah, so, you know, being a union rep, I got IRA blood and mafia blood. That's a pretty good mix.
1: Wow. I don't want to cross you. I'm feeling really sweaty right now. I know the Teamsters is all those jokes about Jimmy Hoffa. They still have yet to find his body, right?
0: Right, but I'll tell you.
1: For those that are older that remember all that story, like, you know.
0: He is still larger than life. When I went over to the Teamster Hall in Rhode Island for something, they still have, like, a gigantic picture of Jimmy Hoffa, the father, not the son.
1: Same name?
0: Oh, yeah. James Hoffa Jr.
1: I didn't know.
0: Ran the Teamsters for a good long time until relatively recently. So, no, but they never found the father.
1: Yeah, yeah. That was a legend in America. Like, oh, my gosh. I know our business rep in Alaska. That's what they call them.
0: Yeah.
1: Out of Anchorage. She got into it sideways, I guess, with the big house out of Anchorage. And after, like, 25 years, they just made her disappear. It was so weird. And I'm like, what's going on? And I called up a few times in Anchorage, like, hey, when's Barbara coming back? And, like, Barbara doesn't... She's not representing you anymore. And conversation would be like this. Well, tell me, that's fine. Everybody liked her. I mean, a bunch of people known her for 25 years. But where is she? When's she coming back? And they repeat it again. She no longer is representing you. And then I pushed to Lemoyne. They said, are you not listening? Like, it was really a stern. This is how we do business. And well, stop Joe, asking. And I had to go back and tell all the staff because they're like, what's going on with Barbara? They really loved her.
0: Well, and Joe, my life is more genteel. I'm an employee. By the way, I organize a union of union staff. So the six of us belong to the union. I'm the president of the union. We have a union contract. So you're stuck with me.
1: Oh, wow. Wait till somebody unionizes against you. You'll be like, can you do that?
0: Oh, my two boys tried to do that. One of them got a contract, like Babe Ruth's first contract, and he kind of modified it to he and his brother.
1: Oh, wow. I thought you were going to say he had a contract out on you when you used that contract term. So, I don't know. I sometimes ask Lee, the producer, if he's got any questions. He's always good for some thoughts.
2: All right, Joe, I'll try one here, but I'll be careful because I'm a conversation with a Sicilian. You don't want to anger the Godfather, right?
1: Right, that's his nickname, apparently. I didn't. Yeah.
2: Okay, so as I look at the healthcare system, I see, first of all, everybody sends their money to insurance, and then insurance disperses the money as it sees fit according to the general accounts of the patients.
1: Yep.
2: But the fundamental part of healthcare is a doctor providing a service for a patient and whatever products and services are needed to provide that. And the insurance company doesn't really do anything but distribute money, and yet they get, what, about 12 to 15% of all of the healthcare dollars, and there's a bunch of dollars in this. It is a massive financial entity, the healthcare system. And so insurance gets about 12% of all that money.
0: Well, Lee, that's typically the nonprofits. The for-profits are more like United, are more like 18%. And I might add, Medicare is 3% administrative cost. So if you had Medicare for all, you take over 10% out of the system cost immediately.
2: Right. And so that's one place where there's a group of people involved in the healthcare system that don't actually provide a function for providing wellness to a patient. And my question, not to put a wheel under anybody, is the union aspect of healthcare also is a lot of people who are part of that pie, but certainly a smaller part of it, but still they are people who are involved in that big pot of money, but don't actually play a role in helping the relationship between patient and doctor. And I, as a citizen of the country, am wondering if there's a system that is possible to exist where we can just reduce all of the other entities that are part of this system that don't actually help that process in terms of streamlining the healthcare system?
1: Well, I'm going to jump in, and then I'm sure Jack's got some comments. Appreciate what he was saying. So that 12%, or if it's 18%, I think that's a pretty stark number difference of for-profit health insurance companies. So we have Blue Cross, nonprofit in the state. They would argue they do add value in a variety of ways, but we do have other payment methodologies that are done through the Medicaid and Medicare. Those payment structures are in place, Medicare in particular. And so I'm kind of a big fan of Medicare for all. My only caveat, which I need to figure out, it's a pretty big caveat, is that typically when the government gets involved, it just becomes much more expensive. So if somehow we could do the Medicare for all, save a whole bunch of administrative expenses, and cut out any of the inefficiencies, I would sort of advocate that, but that sounds like it's not socialism. It's just a cost-effective way, and if you're talking 12 or 18%, that's a lot.
0: Well, right now, it's just unsustainable. I mean, you look at a good family health care plan, not a Cadillac, a good family plan, it's like $25,000. And I would expand on what Lee was saying, not just insurance, but if you look at all the costs in health care that don't have a thing to do with a patient at the bedside, like turn on the TV.
1: I know.
0: Right? All the advertising for God knows what drugs and what kind of side effects. There's tremendous amount of money that's being made in the healthcare system, but it's not going where it should go. And so, you know, you take insurers, you take advertising, you take pharmaceuticals, and these are enormous costs.
1: Yep, equipment separately, it's huge. Yeah, it is. So you could do it. I mean, we've got commercial payers are one mechanism of payment with the chart, what happened to you, how it gets coded, how it becomes billed, how you ultimately get paid. But we have Medicare, which is the largest by far, and they do it pretty well, and they set the rules.
0: Yeah, I mean, from what my mother accesses, she's on Medicare, she accesses health care the same way I do. Administrative costs are 3%. And I'm in a Blue Cross plan, so it's 12%. But there's 10%. Yeah. That's a lot of money. And that's just the insurance part of it.
1: Yeah. And when you take the entire bill, 10% is a lot. So, I don't know. Sometimes people get really haired up about, if you say Medicare for all, they think it's either a Republican or a Democratic issue, and all of a sudden it becomes politics, and all of a sudden we're not talking about it, we're not thinking, but it's actually the most efficient way. Mm. But people would have to shift.
2: Thanks for mentioning the advertising, because that was a law that was changed like I don't know how many years ago, but used to be you couldn't advertise for prescription drugs on TV and radio, and then the moment that changed, all of a sudden you can't get through a commercial break without seeing somebody promoting this pill or that injection or something like that. So all of a sudden a lot of healthcare money got redirected away from the patients and toward people that want to promote whatever it is they're pilling or injecting as a solution to problems.
1: I think we can thank Bob Dole when he introduced us after he didn't win the presidential election. He introduced us to the ED issue.
0: Oh, yes.
1: And we're not talking about the emergency department. It was a big move all of a sudden.
0: I remember.
1: Because he was a politician. I'm like, what is going on here?
2: All right. He brought a smiling Bob on the TV screen.
1: So, you have any questions for me, Jack, about life, liberty, and the pursuit of health care?
0: No, it's just, you know, it's interesting. I see, you know, when I see your job, and I look at all the things that you can't control, you know, to me, it's an extraordinarily difficult job. I mean, if CEOs control more of their inputs, and you know, you have to deal with a lot of the cards that are already dealt. So, I mean, for example, what can you do with a 1% cut in your rates? Right? I mean, what can you? There's nothing you can do with that. It's just damage control.
1: Yeah, a lot of damage control. Yeah. So, it's a complicated conversation. And every time people look at healthcare, they look at certain facts and then they spin them a particular way that supports their argument. You could take the same facts, you could look at them and say, well, I see this other side. So you end up with not just a Venn diagram, you end up with a Rubik's Cube with six sides, and people are all looking at the same facts and like, yeah, but that supports me. And so we argue over data, numbers, and we forget about ultimately, we're here for the patients. We're here for the doctors and nurses and everybody else. I just happen to use those terms. Apologize. But who are taking care of the patients. Nowadays in healthcare, if you said, we just need to hire more doctors and nurses, that used to be a typical statement maybe 40 years ago to help things out. Now, the amount of infrastructure, and I think regulation's a big part of it, the amount of infrastructure for all the other support staff just to make the entire thing work is really daunting. It can, you know what I mean?
0: Well, think about how much diagnostic imaging has changed technologically, right? They have PET scans and MRIs and nuclear med and just the technology is incredible.
1: Swallow a camera and it'll, you know, those are still relevant. I know. But you know, IT infrastructure, buildings, equipment is very complicated, rules and regulations. So it's you can't just hire a couple doctors and a few more nurses and make it better, unfortunately. I wish you could, but we have a lot of overhead baked into the system, whether you're a small hospital or a big hospital. And we're trying to figure that out.
0: Well, the good thing, it makes things very stressful, very interesting, and very challenging. That's what makes it worth it.
1: Yeah. We are trying to, I know in Vermont, we've got a group called the Collaborative, the New England Collaborative Health Network, trying to combine hospitals with group purchasing, insurance, standardization of a whole bunch of IT things to sort of save money, because we're getting that desperate. I think that's great. We should work together. Yeah. Well, everybody, thanks. Great show. Really appreciate you being here. This wraps up another one, Vital Signs on WDEV, and we'll see you next week.

0: News this hour at Town Hall. I'm Bob Agnew in Washington. President Trump brings the opening bells for the New York Stock Exchange and NASDAQ right from the Oval Office today. That event today is set to promote the launch of those Trump accounts to give kids access to investing. Here's correspondent Laura Winters.
1: The new program to start saving for your kids went live on July 4th. The Treasury Department says so far more than 6 million Trump accounts have been opened for children under the age of 18. 1.4 million will receive the $1,000 federal contribution for newborns. The money in the accounts will grow tax-deferred. Laura Winters reporting.
0: A police officer responding to a 911 call about gunshots at an Ohio home was fatally shot. The suspect and two other people also died. And meanwhile, the county sheriff there in Wayne County, Tom Ballinger, told WEWS News.
2: Our dispatch center received 911 call of some type of disturbance and shots fired. Officers responded to the area and immediately started taking fire.
0: And two other officers and a police dog were hurt as well. The shootings happened last night in Rittman. That's about 40 miles away from Cleveland. After President Trump rang that opening bell on Wall Street remotely from the Oval Office, Senator Ted Cruz thanked the president for interceding with FIFA on behalf of the U.S. at the World Cup competition.
3: I think everyone knew you were going to keep the bell. And on behalf of all Americans, thank you for getting rid of that ridiculous red card. This is his.
4: That was interesting.
3: It was spectacular. There was a reason the FIFA trophy sat here for as long as it did.
0: On Wall Street at this hour, the major indexes all in positive territory, with the Dow up right about 20 points right now, the NASDAQ 232. More on these stories at townhall.com.
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0: Public policy expert and former Trump economic advisor Steve Moore told the Salem Radio Network, it's a great time to be an American thanks to the Trump economy, but he is concerned that many young progressives in the Democrat Party in particular actually believe that socialism works. There's so much evidence it does not.
7: Free enterprise and free markets work, and communism and socialism are a failure. And of course, he was 100% correct. That's what led to the collapse of the Soviet Union. It's, guess what? Socialism doesn't work. It's why the boat people left Cuba and risked their lives to come to the United States.
0: And Moore says that New York City Mayor, Democrat Socialist Zohran Mamdani, is going to offer free buses and all kinds of other things, but it probably will be hard to pay for.
7: People are very angry about inflation and the rising costs of services and goods, you know, housing, healthcare, groceries, filling up your tank. But if you look at the things over the last 30 years that are the most expensive, where you've had the most inflation.
0: And this is SRN News. Texas Attorney General Ken Paxton is discussing the importance of election integrity. We get more on that from correspondent Willie Nelson.
8: Speaking with me, Texas Attorney General and Republican Senate candidate Ken Paxton discussed why he believes election integrity is critical to the future of the country.
9: Because if you cannot protect your elections, the left will take them over by cheating. And once they control it, then they control the apparatus. They'll never let you go. They'll cheat forever. And so it's very important that you maintain that election integrity and that we gain it back through things like the Save America Act. Because if we lose that, we are going to lose the country because nothing else will be done. We'll be stuck in elections that are not true and not fair.
8: Willie Nelson, Washington.
0: And taking a look at the numbers at this hour on Wall Street, it is the Dow Jones Industrial Average right now up by 43 points. The S&P 500 up by about 50. And the high-tech NASDAQ doing the strongest so far today. It's up by about 250 points. More on these stories at townhall.com.
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0: Well, hello and welcome to another episode of the Fighting Fascism Podcast. I'm your co-host, Aaron Regenberg, and here with the wonderful Matt DeSilva. Oh yeah, you're really perfecting that. Are we going for the same sound every time, or
1: no,
0: are different sound every
1: different
0: time?
1: Sound okay. Every time.
0: Different sound every time. Got to tune in to hear Matt's intro sound.
1: Nothing but bangers, though. Nothing but bangers. How you doing, Aaron?
0: This is good content, baby. This is what the people want.
1: 100%.
0: I'm good. It's hot.
1: It's hot.
0: Very hot. And you know whose fault it is? It's Big Oil's fault.
1: Tell us about it.
0: I think it is worthwhile, everyone who is baking in this heat, to know that, like, this didn't just happen, right? This is a climate disaster created by Big Oil, and not just, like, created, knowingly created. Like, there are internal documents and memos from decades ago with Big Oil people talking to each other, predicting, quote, suffering and death due to thermal extremes from the burning of their products and the climate change it would cause. So anyway,
1: what do they do about it, Aaron?
0: They executed a decades-long conspiracy to deceive the public about that reality in order to stop us from taking the kind of solutions that could have alleviated like this insane heat. So anyway, why
1: do that?
0: They did that to protect their profits.
1: Ooh.
0: Yeah, so anyway, if you're mad because, like, your 4th of July barbecue was ruined or was, like, made miserable because of this heat wave, or you know one of the, like, thousands of people in Europe who've died over the last 2 weeks from the heat wave, the, like, never-before-seen historic heat wave, you know who to blame. It's ExxonMobil and Chevron and Shell and BP and ConocoPhillips.
1: Yes, and the motherfucking ghouls who, like, the actual human beings who ran the companies. I loved you in your Substack a week or two ago. One of them died, and you, your email about him was truly, yeah. If anyone says anything, like, a quarter as mean about me as you did about this man after I die, I will have really led a bad life.
0: Shout out to Lee Raymond, whose fault all of this is, former ExxonMobil CEO. Yeah. Huge piece of but no, other than that, I'm good. Oh, this morning, super cute kid story. Our 5-year-old, he, like, he jumped from the couch to, like, the armchair, which is pretty big. I mean, he does that sometimes, but he jumped. And then he was like, oh, that's not right. And he was looking at his arms. He was like, I had a dream where I was just flying all around, and the wind felt so good under my arms. Which is very cute in and of itself, but just the idea that he, like, woke up in the morning, he was like, oh, I should try this. Maybe this will work. And he did this jump, and then he was like, oh, that wasn't right.
1: Oh, man. Wow, what a letdown for little Matt.
0: How are you, Matt?
1: I'm good. What's going on here? I came home with a really great fidget spinner. I didn't know I was a fidget spinner guy, and then I got this fidget spinner, and it turns out I like to fidget spin. Shout out Actors Equity. It's an Actors Equity Association branded fidget spinner. My wife Beth has used it as a training toy for our cat. So she teaches him tricks, and now his latest trick is to put his little paw on the fidget spinner and make it spin, and then he gets a little treat, and it's
0: that's a great trick.
1: He's a smart little guy. He's a psychopath, but he's a smart little cat.
0: As they all are.
1: They all are. Okay, so this week's episode, we are joined by Tad Sturmer, New York Times best-selling author. Tad
0: is a public historian who has a new book out, A Resistance History of the United States. That was really good. We gotta stop booking folks who require us to read a book for the podcast. It's a lot more work than just being able to shoot.
1: You know, it's good though. It's making me get my brain back.
0: Yeah, it is good. It's a really good piece of work, and it was a really great conversation. Perfect for this 4th of July week that we were able to have this conversation.
1: Yeah, I think we talk a lot about his book and about his work in general, and I think you know, what's kind of key to Tad's work is just reframing some of the, like, myths that we've all you know, those of us who grew up in the United States, that most of us, I guess, were taught just by virtue of, like, living here about, you know, the founding of the country and whatnot, and just sort of turning all that on its head, and or just examining it and actually like going back to the source material. And he presents it in a really easily digestible, compelling manner, with some great narratives, and at the individual level, which I think is makes it not, I want to say fun, but like you can kind of put yourself into some of these people's shoes, which I think is which I think he does a good job of allowing you to do, which then kind of forces you to think about like, oh, well, what am I doing now? Because, you know, we get some what am I doing to resist it? So anyway, everyone should get the book.
0: It's a very practical book.
1: Yeah.
0: We sometimes stray a bit from our like stated tagline of this podcast of looking at present and past fights against authoritarianism in, for lessons for now. That's always sort of that's so somewhere in the mix, but lesser or more of the direct focus. And this is an episode that is really right in our description. This is.
1: Yeah.
0: Looking at the past for lessons for how to resist. Perfect.
1: Yeah, enjoy the conversation.
0: Yeah. And you also can look forward to about a like 10-minute discussion of, if not more, of the musical 1776.
1: Oh, yeah. That was dope.
0: Which for folks who remember back, it's that one with Mr. Feeney as
1: William
0: John Adams.
1: Daniels, who is still alive. He's quite old, but yes, noted actor William Daniels played John Adams in the original production of 1776. It's, you know, a beloved musical. It's a kind of a kooky musical because there are like 20-minute scenes between songs, which is not how they teach you how to write them. Fascinating thing I learned about 1776 recently is that when
0: I'm glad that not only do listeners get an extended conversation during the main, but that we are also talking about 1776 in the intro.
1: Fascinating thing I learned about it recently is that when they did it in the 70s, it was performed in one act in like 100 minutes or something, like just like snap, snap, snap, snap, snap. And now it's typically like a 2.5-hour musical. And the text didn't change, songs didn't change. It's just that like the original company, I think, like was really just like firing in all cylinders,
0: speed running.
1: Yeah, probably doing a lot of coke, so, which, you know, kind of helps,
0: as all our forefathers were wont
1: as all our forefathers wanted to do.
0: Well, welcome to the Fighting Fascism podcast, Tad Sturmer. It is so great to have you.
2: Thank you very much. It's a pleasure to be here. I'm a big fan of it.
1: Thanks so much for joining us today. This is really great, and congratulations on your book. We were talking before we started recording. You're in the midst of the grueling book tour, and we appreciate you giving us some time today.
0: Particularly for, I mean, this will come out a couple days after 4th of July, but it's great for us to have this as our 4th of July episode.
1: So we're going to jump into your new book, A Resistance History of the United States. But before we do so, Tad, you're a self-described public historian. Can you kind of give us a brief definition of what that is? You know, what is a public historian versus, I guess, like an academic historian? I don't know. I don't even really know what that is. And you know, if you would, maybe share a bit about how you got into the field.
2: Yeah, I'm trained as an academic historian, and sort of vocationally, I'm a public historian. And it's really about different methods. It's about different audiences. It's about the work that you think history does, and how that, and what your contribution can that be. So for academic history, you know, our understanding of using our research methodology and our frameworks is to basically answer questions about why anything happened in the past, or sometimes why didn't something happen that might have happened in the past, to try to explain that. And we want to add our contribution to that scholarly conversation, sort of in dialogue with 10 other historians, 5 of whom might be alive, in a discussion about your particular, the kind of thing that you're particularly interested in. Now, for me, coming through graduate school, I was interested in the American Revolution and the revolution and how political culture worked in the American Revolution, and entering into that conversation. But your audience there is a whole bunch of other academics, again, many of whom might be dead. And so your goal is to make sure that you are fitting into that conversation. You're adding your interpretation, you're adding your new findings, so that you can slide your article, your book into that broader body that we call historiography. Now, a public historian takes that scholarship and not only connects it to broader audiences. That's one way to look at public history, but also on the other side of it is understanding how those broader audiences understand their history already. So you understand that interaction between the scholarship and what people already know. And the key point of understanding what people already know as a public historian, understanding how people are understanding, how the broader public is understanding history, is how people understand it through story. They understand it through narrative. They understand it through all of these different mediums that tell them these stories about the past and the way it matters in the present. And so it's the public historian's job to understand that, how people are understanding their past as a sort of a set of stories, and then also the relationship between how the public understands that past, what those stories are, and what the scholarship is.
1: And presumably how that informs the way that we behave today, based on our understanding of where we came from.
2: Yes, because the big dynamic in that is that people tend to pay attention to the stories that matter to them.
1: Right, right. And I would imagine are also the easiest ones to digest in some cases.
0: So related to that sort of interplay, your book, A Resistance History of the United States, it's laying out this concept of resistance history. For listeners, could you explain that term and why that paradigm is so important, particularly in this moment?
2: Well, people are looking for a usable history, a way to keeps telling you, just saying this to each other, please make it make sense. This is part of the process of please making this make sense, and that there's a historical foundation to it. History can't explain what's going to happen next, but it can help you understand what might happen next, and certainly what's happening now. And so that really sparked resistance history sort of as a subject. And for me, it comes down to. And July 4th is a great time to talk about that. It comes to probably the least discussed right articulated in the Declaration of Independence, which is the right of the people to alter or abolish a government that's become destructive of its ends. That's the right of resistance, laid out as cleanly as possible in the moment in which that's happening. And then to explore how that right was explored, exploited, denied, distorted through American history in ways that still impact us today. So it's that as a subject. But resistance history to me is also something of a method. I don't want to overstate it. I don't want my ego to write checks that my reality can't cash.
1: I do it all the time.
0: We do that all the time.
2: Yeah. Well, then I'm in a good place with it. So let's go down that road. For me, it is this idea, and resistance comes with this concept of how power works. And if most people come to understand the way history works in their life through story, it is understanding that storytelling itself can be a kind of abusive authority that you need to resist against. It's one that's kind of imposing a view of the way things were in order to inform the way things are that might not be the case. And so it's essentially pushing back against that, using, frankly, some of the same tools that people have done, people have pushed back against it on the ground, functionally, mechanically, to in fact push back against the abusive authority of these stories that are operating in people's lives.
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0: One thing I love about this book is how practical it is. I mean, it's essentially a manual in a lot of ways, which is not not what I usually see in a history book. So that was really exciting. We're going to get into you know, details and different aspects of it. But, you know, to start really big picture, the book lays out these nine essentially roles that effective resistance requires. And so wondering if you can sort of briefly summarize those for us and it, you know, as listeners are hearing about them, should they be thinking about like which role they fit best into? Is that kind of one of the ways you want people to be digesting this?
2: Well, let's start with the second one first. Is absolutely, and I really that was conscious with me writing the book. I wanted to make sure that the historical examples that these moments were not just nicely illustrative. I wanted to help people be able to identify with any particular person in any one of these chapters. Where do they fit into any kind of opposition? Where do they fit into any kind of role? What is their comfort level? What pushes their comfort level? What are the personal challenges they have and are thinking about overcoming to go out and participate in a protest, to go out and help organize communities in resistance and opposition? Or even how are they thinking about direct action and escalation? That to identify with people who are going through those moments, can they fit into that in any way? So I wanted to make sure that I was not connecting them with historical moments with which they couldn't identify, that I was showing them an apple and trying to explain that it's actually an orange. No, this happens to be identifiable, to be accessible. And that's what comes out of the principles, that these principles had to actually be situated in the historical moment, and therefore the actions of these people on the ground for them to be legible. Otherwise, if I just came up with nine stories that I just kind of like, or I came up with the principles first, hey, this is what I see coming out of resistance, and I wanted to apply them, then that doesn't quite work either. Because then you're just trying to shoehorn and trying to adapt. These have to be organically a part of this and fit in with my broader study of how resistance works, not just in the United States and American history, but how resistance dynamics worked. I looked at deeply at Europe and I looked deeply at Southeast Asia to really understand the broader dynamics of resistance and that kind of direct action oriented opposition. And then bring it back to the American context to see, well, why does it work differently here? What are the different challenges? How can we can't just parachute Hungary into the United States and expect kind of a one-for-one activity. You can't do that. We have particular challenges. And so that's why these principles that emerges from that recognition of the particular challenges that we face. Some of them are universally applicable to all resistance and opposition movements, and you guys are as understand that as clearly as I do in terms of how opposition and sort of how direct action works in these ways. So, but they do have different, you know, what we call valences in the American context. So that's why I sort of started with the principle of beware of false prophets. All right, because we all understand how grievance and animus can that particularly grievance that is legitimately situated, the kind of power that kind of generate, the kind of energy that can kind of generate in people, how that is very attractive for other people who want to be able to use that energy for their own political purposes, for their own goals of attaining power, and being able to recognize those people who are not, in fact, who don't in fact share your grievances, but they want access to your energy. Too many resistance movements get derailed before they ever get started because people are able to identify that and exploit it. And so that's why I wanted to make sure that was first there, and then sort of evolve it through these fundamental parts, like the commitment to truth. You know, as we know from a lot of folks who have been doing this work, Jason Stanley and others, the way authoritarians operate is one of the first steps is to shape your idea of reality. That way they can, in fact, again, it's another one of these suppressants of any kind of opposition. So to be able to identify.
1: That's a really a fun chapter as a native New Englander. I mean, fun probably isn't the word, but, you know, I've been to Salem and we grew up learning about the Salem witch trials, and they're like, you know, it's sort of taught as like this, there was mass hysteria and like this crazy moment where like people lost their minds and we were burning people. And you sort of like, you know, go back to the source, and it's like, well, no, it was a more complicated, and in some ways actually more simple than that. Like, people were being told to, you know, people were lying.
2: yeah. And that's why when I, in unpacking these things for people, I essentially am a functionalist. I care about how things work, where they work, when they work, being able to identify that. To me, that's a truer kind of evidence. You can see, in fact, how these things are operating, how decisions are working, how anything like this works, because we can get wrapped around the axle about intent and about the language that people use to justify it. And then we can confuse that with the outcome. We can confuse that with an objective statement of reality when we need to start look. We're better off as a historical matter. And I think as sort of in terms of modern activism, of us understanding first how things are working in a moment so that we can see what the actual antecedents of it are and what the actual causality of it is. So therefore you can in fact address the source of that problem. And so that's sort of that approach to the courts and to what they're trying to achieve in terms of the Salem Witch trial and who it is impacting at the point of impact. And so to be able to, it ends up being more complicated, but yes, it does end up being more simple. But power is always more complicated and more simple.
1: 2026 is, of course, the 250th anniversary of the signing of the Declaration of Independence. You may have heard of it.
2: I'm in Boston. People are oblivious to it here. The big chalk arc outside my window that says 250 in red, white, and blue is completely making me miss it.
1: Amazing. Yes. So, our country's 250th birthday marked, as is custom, by pay-per-view cage matches on the White House lawn. The president's Great American State Fair, in which at least like 10 states are just not participating. A reflecting pool that seems to be just full of at this point. And probably some really great fireworks. To be honest, the fireworks will actually probably be pretty dope. But I ask you, Tad Sturmer, if you were in charge of planning our 250th party, what would it be? And what are some of the lessons you would like to impart to the American public? And crucially, can you fit all of this into a 30-second Ford truck commercial?
2: No, it would be great if I could. Well, that'd be fantastic. I mean, what kind of commercial would it be, though? It wouldn't be a Ford truck commercial. Sure. I sort of have to think about that. The missing opportunity here is to have Americans answer one question about the Declaration and about the 250 years since, and it's so what. Mm. This is a celebration that is an assertion. There's no question about this. And so people have their ideas that it matters in particular ways, but there's no challenging people to ask, well, does it matter? And in what way does it? And I think that, you know, to the extent that there is a 30-second ad, you know, might be sort of Lewis Black sort of yelling at people, I think. So I think that's it. I think a Tad Sturmer 250th would be to provoke people to answer the question. Is it relevant? Does it matter? Now, the answer for 99.9% of the people could be yes. Okay, so give me the next 10 words. Tell me why it matters. Mm-hmm. And there we can actually unpack a whole bunch of things. I mean, one of the things that I talk to people a lot about, in terms of trying to understand what resistance meant and what the 250th means, is to think about the period, the year before independence, from, you know, the spring of 75 to 76, when the most bloody battle the entire American Revolution has already been fought. That's fought at Bunker Hill. One of every five British officers who die in the war die at Bunker Hill. There's an entire campaign that the Patriot Army invades Canada. They capture Montreal. They attack Quebec. They're defeated at Quebec. They're destroyed at Quebec. And then everything kind of falls down from there. But the bigger point of that is that there's considerable sacrifice of Americans in that conflict a year before independence. Not one of those people who died for independence. They weren't even thinking about independence. Independence isn't a part of the conversation until earliest the spring of 76. So if there is that sacrifice, that commitment, what are they dying for? Because it's not yet about independence. So the bigger point then is when we think about the American Revolution, or we think about what the Declaration of Independence means, the so what of the 250th, then we have to take, we have to sort of break down, well, what does independence really do for us? How does independence really work? And so therefore, what was the sacrifice of all of those men who died in that year before 76, when independence wasn't even on the table? Do we excuse them? Do we forget about them? Or do we assign to them a level of intention and belief that wasn't there? Or do we try to recover it? And I think that in asking people, so what, it's trying to put the Declaration into its proper context as to what work that it's doing. And even just that one question, no matter how people answer it, it makes them answer it. It makes them think that, okay, there is a presumption there that might not be true. And you've got to kind of deal with that. And given the make it make sense moment we are in, that's got to be a part of the conversation, because it helps us make sense in a way that can get pretty depressing, particularly if you've read the book. It's not exactly sort of something that you want to read to the children at night. It's not going to leave you feeling good at the end of it, but that it helps a lot of things that might not make sense. You start shaking your head and go, okay, I see the way that's working now.
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1: This comes up a lot, I think, in your work, is this distinction between the patriots who led the resistance against England and the Parliament in the lead up to 1776, and then the nationalists who drew up the Constitution and our government afterwards. And you write that in the decades following the Revolution, this was all sort of melded together into one big happy founding myth, which is, mm-hmm. We talked earlier about like stories and the digestion of narrative. And I think that is the easily digestible narrative that we've all, grown up with. I saw the musical 70, a production of the musical 1776.
2: Mm-hmm. No, there you go. That's a big one right there.
1: Yeah. And honestly, as far as founding pieces of literature go, I actually think it's pretty good. Like it portrays them as complicated guys.
6: I say vote yes, vote yes, vote for independence.
1: There's like a self-awareness in the writers that like these are not gods, these are just men. And there's like a line towards the end where they're talking about like, hey, like surely the people who come after us will realize that like we were just doing the best that we can, or that's, I'm paraphrasing. But even so, in that play, which I think is like better than a lot of other pieces of literature mm-hmm. about the time, it still does gloss everything together as like we're all just like fighting against England.
0: Matt's always like, with the liberatory potential of musical theater.
1: It's there. It's there for us. So I don't know. Just sort of, I wanted to ask you to sort of draw some of that distinction between, the pre 76 and post 76.
2: Yeah.
1: Draw that out for listeners and maybe explain, in your opinion, what impact that sort of prolonged myth has had.
2: Well, let's start with the political culture of musical theater. I'll go with Suffs for my money.
1: Sure.
2: But it is interesting just to take a minute with 1776, that the writers of 1776 did their due diligence in taking a lot of primary sources and putting them in the mouths of the people who it was associated with. The problem with 1776 is exactly the problem that's the basis to your question, that a lot of the sources that they mined to put them in the mouths of Franklin or Jefferson or Adams.
0: Mr. Feeney.
2: Mr. Feeney, that's right. He's obnoxious and disliked. All these things are true. But what they do is that they take a lot of things that they said well after the fact and in other contexts. And they take all of these things that sounded really good and they put them in that moment. And that functionally is doing exactly what it is that you said. So it is taking all of this that happened over a very long period. And we're in other contexts, whether it's Jefferson in France or whether it's Franklin in someplace else, that they're taking, or particularly like Franklin, doesn't become an anti-slavery advocate until the very, very, very end. Mm. He's not thinking any of those things in 1776.
1: Interesting.
2: But you need it there. So you lift it from where he is in, 1790. And so you lift some of those things and you put it into 1776. And that changes the character of the discussion.
1: Totally.
2: And so it's doing functionally what you're talking about. It conflates the whole period, that whatever Franklin said in 1790 is certainly applicable in 1776. Or if Jefferson said something in 1820 or 1826, then that goes back. Adams' explanation in 1776 for why Jefferson writes the Declaration doesn't come from 1776. It comes from 1814 in this moment.
1: Kidding.
2: When everybody else is trying to figure out, okay, well, what does, in the 50th anniversary, what does the revolution mean? That comes much later. So that's not sort of an in the moment thing. I think that's asking too much of any writer of a musical that is creating a piece that's supposed to be responding to the Nixon moment.
1: Mm-hmm.
2: You're right. I mean, it is a good way in, as long as you've, just like Hamilton is, right? But you need to actually do some unpacking there, because it gets to the problem that you pointed out, that we have our national story conflates the resistance movement, the independence movement, the war for independence, and the Constitution into one story of sort of inevitability, that certainly everybody who resisted against Britain was thinking about independence. The people who went to fight for it were thinking about independence. Independence naturally evolved from that, as everybody expected it would, and everybody was in favor of that. The war, it's sort of the grand exercise of that goal. And then, of course, they need a government. You might get an aside about the Articles of Confederation, but they need a government in order to make that independence work and make it real. And that's the product of the Constitution, and that these are all more or less the same people, and they have more or less the same goal. And there might be some conflict, but it's all conflict that's resolved in the great American genius of compromise and discussion. That's the story. But when you think about the reality and you start breaking these things apart, and again, just to think about it functionally, what are people actually doing? Then you have to start explaining it. It's one of the things that I think, again, in the make it make sense mode, is that this idea that we need a history that in fact can explain us. We have a history that can't explain us. So if we get back to the history of the Bill of Rights or the Constitution, and we break apart this particular notion that and this is just the layout of the history, that the core patriots who were part of the patriot resistance against Britain opposed the Constitution. Why? They fought for the Bill of Rights. They were the anti-federalists. They fought against Hamilton and Madison and Washington. We need to be able to explain that. If they represent what we think of as the core of the American Revolution, and frankly, most of the stories, you're from New England, most of the stories we tell about the American Revolution are from that resistance moment. They're from Lexington and Concord. They're from, they're from Bunker Hill. They're from Paul Revere. They're from that moment. Make it make sense. Make these people who, in fact, were responsible for the resistance that led to independence, make it make sense that they then opposed what is supposed to be the grand tool of that independence, which is the Constitution.
1: Right. Which has been, like, by I think folks who are not always acting intellectually honestly, has been held up as like this, unchallengeable, work of genius. And that's just sort of what I think the average American grows up like learning about. It's just like, again, it's like a really simple thing, but it does sort of unlock a lot where you think of like, well, the people who actually like started this whole thing were the ones challenging the formation, the way that this new government was formed.
2: Right.
1: So, to your point, well, so what? Well, then we should always be challenging our government, right? Yeah. If, like, you know, if you want to take lessons from the revolution.
2: There you go. It is, what it does is that it destroys any theory of change.
1: Right.
2: You can't have a theory of change. I mean, if your theory of change is automatically truncated through a system that only privileges reform, then your theory of change is completely thrown out. Then your capacity to achieve change. But if you believe that all of the broad changes for rights and liberty in American history have come through these challenges, have come through pushing against this stuff, then you have a different idea of the agency of the individual, the responsibility of direct action and organizing on the ground, and your capacity for change if you understand that that is, in fact, what has moved things in American history. And then it keeps, and other people understanding that, I mean, when I'm talking about other people, those with access to power and the establishment who want to keep it that way, that's the last thing that they want you to think about. So if you go back to the same patriots that we celebrate, if you go back to Samuel Adams and Patrick Henry and these guys, all kinds of reasons to hate them on their own terms, but let's just sort of stick with sort of the broader stuff, that this idea that like with the Articles of Confederation, the Articles of Confederation weren't failing. They were doing what they were designed to do, keeping everything that, in terms of the protection of rights and liberties at the state level of these newly independent states. The Articles of Confederation, not getting involved in that, not what it's designed to do. Massachusetts would very much like to be left alone and be Massachusetts. Thank you very much. And to understand it in that way, then the Constitution becomes much more aggressive. That, yes, there are some people who think that it's a problem. There's Hamilton, obviously, and Madison who think it's a problem because they have these other goals, this national vision. But just because they have this vision and we celebrate them doesn't mean that you then throw Samuel Adams out. That Samuel Adams' vision is not relevant by 1787, even if we're going to assign him all this agency for 1774, 75. We've got to kind of reconcile all that. And I think that by seeing that, we can see much more realistically what kind of these national goals and sort of, you know, as you referred to before, that comes from the book, this kind of continental vision that turns into a national goal, that it's not like we want to all that, right? I just think that we need to understand that it's doing different work, where that's coming from, what their goals are that they want independence to result in, and how to go ahead and make that happen when there are strikingly different competing visions of not only what that should do,

0: I love Rhode Island. Rhode Island is an outlier because Rhode Island was always doing its own thing. Rhode Island, again, have a history that makes sense of it, because all the things that people say that are going on in colonial America aren't going on in Rhode Island. So make it make sense to Rhode Island. Rhode Island doesn't have a royal governor. No, Rhode Island's governor is elected. Rhode Island was elected in the late 1600s, early 1700s. I mean, it's entirely a democracy. I mean, as much of a democracy as you can get to with a whole bunch of white guys calling the shots at the top. The governor, there are no royal appointed officers in Rhode Island. I mean, you get these revenue yahoos towards the end, but you have essentially a kind of democracy like government in Rhode Island, even if they're doing this silly thing about rotating the capitals. And between Newport and Providence and stuff. And so there is this, I don't want to call it a spirit. I'm not that kind of historian, but you know, maybe there is this. Let's just bring it up today. Maybe there's this vibe in Rhode Island. I mean, you guys, it's still there.
1: Sure.
2: We're chock full of vibes.
0: Because of the way Rhode Island was formed in terms of it being so focused on commerce, but in being focused on commerce, you can get pretty broad church about who you're willing to accept in your community if that's your focus. And of Rhode Island, certainly by the 1770s, given the strength of the merchant base in both Newport and Providence, is broadly accepting of a whole bunch of people from a whole bunch of different backgrounds. And because there is this, again, I don't want to overstate it by saying it's a democracy, but given that there is a flavor of democracy in the Rhode Island government, I mean, they can elect people and vote for them, then the way power operated in Rhode Island, particularly British imperial power, was shockingly different. I mean, it's barely there. And so the way that they're seeing the grievances and what their role in that is different from what's happening in a lot of the other colonies. So that's why they don't. Rhode Island is one of the few of the colonies they become a state and assume independence that in fact does not write a new constitution. They're fine with the way things work. Now, think about that in terms of a revolution and a war for independence. They are so okay with the way their government is working and has been working. They do not create a new one during the American Revolution. They don't get the new one until the 1820s, 1830s.
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0: Everything has to be ratified, legitimized by that moment, by that people, whether you're on the right or the left. The better angels of our nature either have to radicalize you in that language, or you have to celebrate that language for what it was, rather than asking you whether that language was really relevant to, in fact, what the United States has become and the people who changed that language and made it mean something else. Rather than understanding that moment for, in fact, what it was, and not asking it to do more work, to carry more weight than it can carry in terms of it being formative in our identity and our sense of what America should be. But it sucks all of the air out of the room because that's the entire discussion. Rather than understanding that most change has come from people acting in resistance, but in relation to that, it's to make those words mean something else. So it's not about those words anymore. It's about what Alice Paul made them mean. It's about what

0: the labor movement of the 20s and 30s made them mean. It's about what other people made them mean rather than what Thomas Jefferson meant. But no, instead we have to have this endless conversation about whether Thomas Jefferson is serving the left or whether Thomas Jefferson is serving the right, maybe even in the same set of quotes, mm-hmm. when what we should be doing is saying that Thomas Jefferson doesn't matter at all. But hold on, see, that's what I get all the time. You say yeah. that, anybody says that, it's absurd for anybody to say Thomas Jefferson doesn't matter. Well, maybe he doesn't matter. Maybe what people in fact did with that language in order to make it mean something that Jefferson had no intention whatsoever of it ever meaning, rather than trying to massage that language to make it mean what it is that we need it to mean, that he's speaking to us, he's speaking to himself, he's speaking to other people, to his moment. Why do you expect him to be speaking to you?
1: Totally.
0: Make these other people who in fact lived and died and worked and bled to make it mean something Jefferson never intended, to be more of a guide about what you think America should be and what America can do, which again puts more of an emphasis on yourself in that process, you now and how you are dealing with it. You can make those words mean something else too. So it's almost a counterpoint that what America has become is in contravention to those words. As in fact, making them mean something completely different. And if that is your standard, it's a much different way of looking at your role as an agent of change, even in your society, I think.
1: It's really smart. And I, it's always nice to just like reject the premise of a question too. It's like,
0: well, but
1: sometimes, no, it's like yeah. legitimately though, sometimes it is just like freeing to be like, wait, no, that question.
0: But then we can't actually accept Jefferson on his own terms, right? We can't in fact, okay, well, what did he do in that moment? Oh, Washington or any of them, that we have completely distorted that moment because it needs to mean something for our political culture that informs our political behavior and our identity, that we have ripped it out of all possible historical context. Rather than, let's change the premise of all these questions. Let's challenge the premise of all these questions. I mean, like the 250th is entirely a set of presumptions that are already determined for us. Let's challenge that.
1: Are there figures that you see right now who you think you can draw like a direct line to any of the figures from your book, for instance?
0: Yeah, I think so. The more I do this, and the more I'm meeting people on the ground here, the more I'm getting around, the more I see them. It's nobody on the national level. But then that also reinforces a big resistance point, is that resistance efforts are never top down. They're always bottom up, or they're sort of bottom across, and then they go up. And so it's those people. There is a group called Flair in D.C. that has the longest standing a protest against Trump, and they have a tent outside the federal court building in downtown D.C. within sight of the mall, in which they operate in 24/7 as a call for impeachment, as a call for that kind of change, and as a locus for other people who want to do work on the ground to do that. There are other groups that are associated with them and aligned with them that were down in D.C. this weekend for the protests, and that are part of a 7 days in D.C. project that Flair is doing right now. People who are going out to make sure that candidates are committing to just one fundamental question. Do you want this guy to go or not? impeachment or not? Whatever you plan on doing with that practically, are you for or against impeachment? Think about the work that one question is doing, sure. To encapsulate what somebody thinks is going on in the problem, and to go and get candidates for Congress right now to answer. Do you want him to go or not? Are you for impeachment or not? Not are you for impeachment, but are you for impeachment or not? And it's in fact doing that in practical ways to hold people accountable to standards that should inform the kind of goals that we want to achieve for change right now, or the people want to achieve for change right now. Those are the people that in fact are operating in that. And then there are people online who are operating sort of in that tradition. But what really is giving me a lot of I've seen the cognates are in all of these local groups who are on the ground, who are supporting the folks at Delaney Hall, yeah. Right? That you see these people who in fact understand that there is something more broad that we can do in terms of connecting people who understand how the abuse of authority is operating right now. But it's also people like the guy at LA Taco who was supporting the protesters against ICE there by making all kinds of food for them. Come, I'll go ahead and feed you. It's those people, I think, that are representing the kind of energy and also the kind of a point-to-point organization that I see as the underlying framework of what I see in my book.
1: It's always the little guy.
0: Yeah, and it has to be.
2: It was definitely in chapter 7, which is focused on the Underground Railroad and the need for organized networks. I was definitely thinking a lot about Minneapolis,
0: yeah,
2: and the infrastructure there, and just seeing how it can work. We can win.
0: Well, and that's what's not there right now. And we're talking about forging the chain. No one's forging a chain. That we can see it happening on the ground in LA. We can see it happening on the ground in Minneapolis. We can see it happening on the ground in Delaney Hall. We can see it happening on the ground in DC. We can see it happening on the ground. But no one's forging the change to connect what's going on in Delaney Hall to what's going on in Minneapolis, to what at in terms of thinking tactically, strategically, leveraging resources, all the things that I go through in my chapter that have to be there again to escalate and then to operate at scale. None of that's happening right now. So if you're thinking functionally about resistance, and you're thinking you're going the way through the book, just sort of using it as a kind of guide to that. You could forget about the history, sort of using it as a guide, just history as an example of this stuff, is to see where this is not happening right now that enables it to go to the next step.
2: Right. Well, again, I know you're busy and you're on this this rigorous tour, so we want to let you go. We always end with a final question, which is, what is making you the most fearful and what's making you the most hopeful?
0: What's making me the most fearful is, well, there are two things. It is a kind of sense of apathy of people that they can't do anything, or that the cavalry is coming at some point. The cavalry might be the courts. The cavalry might be the midterms. And that kind of misdirection makes people ignore the harm that's continuing to go on. And that is happening with ICE across the country. I mean, they're still showing up at high school graduations. There are still people being disappeared. That even just the court decisions of the last week of late June are horrendous. The people will focus on the birthright citizenship case and not look at what they just did in terms of lifting all caps on political party campaign spending in elections. All caps gone. Nice. By political party spending. That's going to be buried in the coverage of the 14th Amendment case. But that decision came out today, banning trans women from engaging in sports, you know, leading into Title IX, all of this stuff that, in fact, and that's just today, much less that happened yesterday in terms of giving Trump the authority to fire at will all heads of independent agencies.
2: If Capitol's involved, then we gotta protect Capitol. Right? But
0: that's
2: everything else.
0: That's your standard. Right. So everything else. So that when we start thinking about and Calais was only a couple of weeks ago, where we have people are not thinking in terms of the accumulation of all this stuff and the work it has already done to destroy what's left of American democracy and how that functions in our lives, to think about all of the deconstruction that's there. But because there is a sense of I can't do much about it or somebody else has got it for me, then it enables it to, in fact, grow. So that's my biggest fear is that we can't find a way to activate it. But my biggest hope is, and I'm not known for being an agent of hope, but to the extent that I do, it has really come from talking to these people on the ground, from their commitment, from their clear vision. This isn't just people who have a grievance and they want to be out there because they want to articulate that grievance. They actually have goals and plans operating on the ground and channeling that energy. And so it's in groups like FLAIR and those allied groups that I do find hope, because as you pointed out for chapter 7, the links of the chain are there. They just need to be forged together. And so there is hope in that. And then there's also hope in the fact that you asked me for one thing, but this is part of it. There's also hope in the fact that we have a whole lot more. America today has a whole lot more advantages than those resistors of the past. I mean, we have a lot more resources that they have. So as bad as things are, they were worse then. We're still in the opening stages that they can get very bad. But we're still at the opening stages of this, so there's still an opportunity. But also that there are so many more advantages in terms of our access to communication so that people don't feel isolated, they don't feel alone, so they can feel a part of something bigger. That alone is an enormous advantage that that those resistance movements of the past didn't have.
1: That's it's always good to end on a hopeful note.
2: Well, folks, again, Tad's new book is A Resistance History of the United States. It's really great, and you should go check it out. And thank you so much, Tad, for taking the time.
1: Tad, it's been a great conversation. We'll have you back to just do a musical theater episode.
0: There you go. That would be fun. I'd like that.
1: Yeah. I'm with you.
2: A resistance history of musical theater.
1: Musical theater, for sure.
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1: News this hour at Town Hall. I'm Bob Agnew in Washington. President Trump rings the opening bell on Wall Street.
2: President Donald Trump has rung the opening bells for the New York Stock Exchange and the NASDAQ from the Oval Office. Trump said Monday after formally launching the start of trading that he thinks the market's going to go through the roof.
3: And I really believe we're going to have the biggest boom of all right now. You haven't seen anything yet.
2: Monday's event was aimed at promoting the launch of Trump accounts, which gives kids access to investing.
3: Children that are born without money, without any money, great parents, they can have everything, can be great, but they have no money. They can become very wealthy children at 18.
4: At the White House, this is Josh Boak.
1: Russia has launched a massive missile and drone attack on Ukraine, killing at least 22 people. Meanwhile, President Trump still sounding optimistic that there will be an end to the war soon.
3: I think we're getting much closer than people realize, and President Putin wants it to end. I will tell you that very strongly. What a good call. And President Zelensky actually wants it to end now, and we're going to be going to NATO, and we're going to be talking about it, and I think we're going to get it ended. It's been a terrible situation.
1: The assault highlights gaps in Ukraine's air defenses, especially the need for more U.S.-made Patriot interceptor missiles. 15 people were killed in Kiev alone. A new ICE facility in the Bayou State. Here's correspondent Laura Winters with more details.
5: The new ICE facility being built next to a Louisiana airfield in Alexandria, and it could speed up deportations for families. The Trump administration plans to open the center with just over 500 beds for illegal aliens and unaccompanied children awaiting removal from here in the U.S. ICE is being clear on calling this a staging area and not a detention center. Laura Winters reporting.
1: On Wall Street, the Dow is up by 106 points this hour. 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
8: Good afternoon. It's 4:03 from WDEV. I'm Bob Welch. 79 degrees under sort of a hazy, mostly cloudy sky, although the dew point's a nice 58 degrees, so it's dry out there. We got some smoke from Canada in the air. That is the reason why I get that sort of hazy look to it. We're going down to an overnight low temperature in the upper 50s tonight, and we will have the full forecast details coming on the way in about 10 minutes' time. And this portion of the news is presented by Pete's Equipment, sales and rentals for all your agricultural, farm, and forestry machinery. They're at 746 Brooklyn Street in Morrisville and at Pete'sEquipmentVT.com. At the top of the news this afternoon, beaches in Burlington largely closed over the weekend due to cyanobacteria blooms, with the North Shore Natural Area remaining the only open site. Some beaches had briefly reopened after an initial closure Friday, only to close again yesterday. City officials report this is the first weekend with closures this season and noted the frequency of beach closures may increase. As summer rolls on, daily inspections for cyanobacteria are conducted at Burlington beaches as the harmful algae pose risks to both people and animals. City staff emphasize that while swimming is prohibited, the beach areas remain open for other activities. The medical examiner has determined that 83-year-old Noel Neely of Norwich died from asphyxiation due to nitrogen gas from a face mask and a plastic bag over her head. Neely was found dead in her home on Douglas Hill Road in May following a report to the police, the source of which has not been disclosed. While the autopsy did not specify a manner of death, local authorities previously indicated the case may involve suspicious circumstances. Neely was known for her work at her husband's orthodontics office and had served 3 terms in the Vermont House representing Pomfret. Police confirmed that all people connected to the case have been accounted for. A joint project between Hyde Park and V-Trans is set to enhance the Lamoille Valley Rail trailhead and its parking lot. The initiative, backed by federal funding from Senator Bernie Sanders, aims to improve visitor amenities, including a pavilion, new restrooms, and updated sidewalks modeled after the Swanton trailhead. Project manager Chris Hunt notes the complexities involved in preparing the project for a bid. Bidding process is currently underway, with a contractor expected to be chosen by Wednesday, and construction will commence shortly thereafter. Nearly $20 million in federal funds will help Vermont to reconstruct Route 7 between Brandon and Pittsford. Vermont's congressional delegation secured the funding through the U.S. Department of Transportation's Better Utilizing Investments to Leverage Development Grant Program. Channel 3 reports the grant will help the Vermont Agency of Transportation finish reconstructing that stretch of Route 7, including widening the road, building new shoulders and drainage and bridge work. It will also improve wildlife crossings. Construction on the diverging Diamond Road project in Colchester is moving forward this week. Starting tonight at 9, the northbound off-ramp from Interstate 89 at Exit 16 will be closed overnights until 6 in the morning to facilitate the work. Then the paving begins on Thursday. During the off-ramp closure, northbound drivers will be redirected to Exit 17. Signs will be posted along the detour route to help you, and V-Trans anticipates the project will be completed by fall. 407 on WDEV. More news in a minute.
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8: Police are investigating 2 separate gunfire incidents that occurred within a half an hour of each other in downtown Burlington yesterday morning. 21-year-old Alex Alechna of Burlington fired a shot at a group of people on Main Street, police say, just after midnight and fled up Church Street. Officers tackled him and recovered the gun. He's pleaded not guilty today to charges of aggravated assault and reckless endangerment. He's being held without bail. And about 30 minutes after that first incident, a man arrived at UVM Medical Center with a gunshot wound to his foot. He tells police he was shot while walking on Center Street downtown when he ran into someone. Investigators later found a gun in the vehicle that brought him to the hospital. Police say evidence suggests the shooting happened inside that vehicle. Authorities are examining whether the 2 incidents are connected. Burlington police are asking anyone with information to come forward. And this from the state of Maine. Graham Plattner, the person running for Senate in the state of Maine, says he's, quote, reflecting on the best path forward in the Senate race while denying sexual assault allegations. That from the Associated Press this afternoon may be leading to something else a little bit deeper further on. 410 on WDEV and on Stop and Go Patrol, we have the usual things on Shelburne Road northbound, heavy and slow, making your way up to Interstate 189 East and the Champlain Parkway. Route 2 westbound is slow going at the stoplight for Route 116, and that heavy traffic is backed up nearly to the Burlington Airport to drive. In Williston, Route 2A, slow going in the vicinity of Industrial Avenue, and Industrial Avenue is slow going as well. There is a lane closed with flaggers on Main Street in Essex Junction for utility repair. Keep an eye out for that if you're driving through that area. And, of course, we got a segment of Route 7 closed. That is right around Winooski and Biddle High School. And then, as mentioned in the news, the northbound exit 16 is going to be closed starting at 9 o'clock tonight. And this is for several nights as they work on that part of the project. And that you'll be detoured to exit 17 if you did not get off at exit 15 in advance of that ramp closure. Again, that is the northbound exit 17 ramp's going to be closed starting tonight, 9 o'clock. Looking at the New York State roadways, in particular, the Adirondack Northway, Interstate 87, there is resurfacing going on, paving operation, if you will, on both 89 north and southbound between Plattsburgh and the Canadian border. And speaking of the Canadian border, the current wait time to get into the United States on Interstate 89 is an hour. Your alternate plan would be to use Interstate 87 instead, where the wait at Champlain is no time at all. And then there is a 20-minute wait to get into the U.S. at Derby Line on Interstate 91. And going northbound into Canada, Autoroute 15 is a 40-minute wait getting into Canada. That's what Interstate 87 turns into at the Canadian border, Autoroute 15. We'll check it again for you in the next half hour here on WDEV. Russia's launched a massive missile and drone attack on Ukraine, killing at least 22 people. The assault highlights gaps in Ukraine's air defenses, particularly the need for more U.S.-made Patriot interceptor missiles. 15 people were killed today in Kyiv, Russia's main target, while six others were killed in the wider region surrounding the capital. Ukrainian President Volodymyr Zelensky is expected to address the issue at the NATO summit this week in Turkey. Hamas says it has dissolved its government in Gaza and is preparing to transfer power to a United Nations-backed technical committee. The decision announced today is part of a U.S.-brokered ceasefire deal. Hamas did not clarify it would disarm or hand over security to an international force. The Board of Peace, led by President Trump, says it will assess the impact based on actions. Israel dismissed the announcement as a ploy by Hamas to avoid disarmament. Venezuelans digging through earthquake rubble with their bare hands to recover loved ones as international rescue teams depart, and anger rises over the government's response. Today, families in the hardest-hit state of La Guerra say they remain without heavy machinery or official assistance to search for their relatives. Remains while authorities shifted their focus towards reconstruction and sheltering the displaced. It's been nearly 2 weeks since the twin quakes rocked the country, and the official death toll has risen to well over 3,000. Thousands more bodies may still be buried in Venezuela's ruins. With the integrity of FIFA and the World Cup under attack from European soccer leaders, FIFA President Gianni Infantino acknowledged taking a call from President Trump before U.S. forward Folarin Balogun was cleared to play against Belgium tonight. Balogun was issued a red card in the U.S. match versus Bosnia-Herzegovina last week, resulting in suspension for the Belgium contest. Trump called Infantino after the game with Bosnia to plead his case to overturn the call, and FIFA lifted the suspension yesterday. 414 at WDEV.
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8: 4:15 at WDEV, and it's time for me to turn my mic on again. As we mentioned we've had a kind of a, it really hasn't been that bad, but you're noticing the haze in the air. It's coming from wildfires in Canada, particularly in Quebec, where they're dealing with them again. Our temperatures ranging from 79 in Morrisville, 77 in Island Pond, to 79 in Barrie, Burlington 83, as is Plattsburgh and Middlebury, 79 in White River Junction, 80 in Ticonderoga this afternoon, 85 cloudy in Montreal, Ottawa 84 under the sun, Portland cloudy 73, Boston's Logan Airport 75 degrees right now. Looking at Albany 78 and down towards the New York City area, they are concerned about flooding. There is a flood watch for the greater New York metropolitan area, and that includes Poughkeepsie, where it is 73 degrees right now under the rain, and Westchester County is reporting 72 degrees just to the north and east of Midtown Manhattan, and the cool spot on the weather map today continues to be... it's a 6-7 hour drive from here to get there, but it is 62 degrees in Eastport, Maine, under partly cloudy skies, a temperature to cool you off, perhaps, if not in the state of mind. Heavy rain and flooding breaking that heat wave that gripped greater New York and much of the Northeast. It broke here before it did point south. Flash flood warnings have, in fact, been issued for parts of New York, Pennsylvania, and New Jersey. As storms move through that, New York, Philadelphia to Baltimore area. Rain and storms broke the heat dome that settled last week, though. LaGuardia Airport set a record high of 104 Thursday. If you've been keeping track, officials in New Jersey are investigating about 25 deaths that may have been heat-related. Severe storms have knocked out power to nearly 450,000 people. Forecast for tonight, for us, mostly cloudy, down to 60. Partly sunny with a slight chance for afternoon showers, highs around 75. Partly cloudy tomorrow night, low around 55. We're mostly sunny for Wednesday, back up to 85. Back up to the upper 80s for Thursday and a chance for showers and thunderstorms. Friday, cloudy with a chance for thunderstorms, highs around 80.
12: I love my job. Yeah, I really love it.
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12: 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I never know what I'm going to see. I've seen some incredible things. One of the first calls that I had in the area, I turned the corner in this living room, and there's an original Gilbert Stuart painting of George Washington. It was not for sale, but it's just incredible. I mean, I didn't have to go to the museum, pay, you know, drive to wherever, the Met, and I got to see it and talk to the lady about it. Her great-great-great relative was a signer of the Declaration, and they grew up in Philadelphia. Well, she got the George painting by Gilbert Stuart, and she called her brother up and said, what about the Martha? And he said, we didn't think anybody wanted it. It's in the dumpster. The stories are incredible. I love it.
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8: And I should have mentioned, as of 1:30 today, last report was 1:30. Our friends in Connecticut have got upwards to 25,000 power outages across the nutmeg state due to the strong winds that came through Saturday. They're still dealing with that. Prosecutors in Charlie Kirk's murder case are seeking to convince a judge they have enough evidence to try the man accused of killing him and seek the death penalty. A five-day preliminary hearing that started today and marks the most significant presentation of evidence in the case so far. It's also the first time that Kirk's parents and widow will be in the courtroom with defendant Tyler Robinson. A 23-year-old is charged with aggravated murder in the September 10th assassination of Kirk at Utah Valley University. He has not yet entered a plea. The proceeding will resemble a mini-trial, but with a lower standard of proof. A Western New York resident sued Immigration and Customs Enforcement for sending federal officers to his house with a warning over an email he sent to the agency's one-time head. Attorneys for David Strever of Rochester say their client was on a trip to Finland when two officers showed up at his home last month and presented his wife with a warning notice informing him that an email he sent months earlier was a threat. Strever sent an email to Todd Lyons, then acting director of ICE, in January after an immigration officer fatally shot Minneapolis resident Renee Good during an anti-ICE demonstration. We'll check out sports next here on WDEV.
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8: Red Sox have the night off. The Mountaineers at North Adams. The Lake Monsters host the Norwich Sea Unicorns tonight. Jude Bellingham scored two goals 98 seconds apart. Harry Kane converted a penalty when England was down 10-10 men. And England handed Mexico its first World Cup loss at Estadio Azteca. A wild 3-2 victory to reach the quarterfinals. England moves on to face Norway Saturday in Miami Gardens, Florida, for a spot in the semifinals. You've already heard President Trump bragged about giving the head of FIFA a buzz yesterday about the red card Fuller and Mulligan got. Trump implies he didn't intimidate FIFA President Gianni Infantino at all and that the decision to allow Mulligan to play tonight against Belgium was entirely their own. Jasmine Paolini ended the historic Wimbledon run of Filipino star Alexandra Ila 6-4, 4-6, 6-3 to reach the quarterfinals, all with her idol watching at center court. Roger Federer sat in the royal box as Paolini, a 2024 singles runner-up at the All England Club, attacked the 21-year-old Ila's second serve on a hot day at the grass court Grand Slam. The 5'4" Italian tried not to let the presence of the record 8-time men's singles champion distract her. Paolini next will face Marta Kostyuk for a spot in the semifinals. Italy had another big win today when Flavio Cobolli beat Alex de Minaur in straight sets on the number one court. Giannis Antetokounmpo's time with the Milwaukee Bucks has ended officially. The NBA's approved a trade, sending him to and Bobby Portis to the Miami Heat for Tyler Hero, Jimmy Jasquez Jr., and others. Former college basketball player Kerr Crissa has been accused of fraudulently obtaining nearly $2 million from two victims. A federal grand jury in West Virginia indicted him last month. The case was unsealed today after his arrest in Kentucky Friday. Chris is a 6'3" guard from Estonia. He began his college career 6 years ago in Arizona and later transferred to West Virginia. He's expected to appear in federal court in West Virginia this week on five counts of wire fraud. The indictment alleges he posed as other people, including his mother, to falsely claim he needed money for emergencies.
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8: And there was a rebound for artificial intelligence, extending indices higher on Wall Street today. The Dow Jones Industrial Average closed up 155 points to 53,055.91. The NASDAQ up 1.12%. That's 288 points to close at 26,121. The S&P 500 up 54 points to close the day at 75.37. That was 0.7% jump today. Broadcom, one of the strongest forces lifting the market up after falling more than 2% both Wednesday and Thursday of last week. Treasury yields and oil prices held relatively steady. Stock indices dipped mostly across much of Europe and Asia, outside a strong gain for Hong Kong. Microsoft has announced it's cutting 4,800 jobs, including many in its Xbox division. This represents about 2% of its global workforce. The layoffs include 1,600 Xbox workers, with more expected this year. The move's part of a broader reorganization to hit the reset button on Xbox amid increased competition. Xbox's CEO, Asha Sharma, who took over earlier this year, says the industry's facing a severe hardware crisis. Sky, the UK-based television, internet, and mobile phone provider owned by Comcast, has agreed to buy ITV's media and entertainment arm for the equivalent of $2.1 billion US.

0: The deal comes after months of talks to create a major competitor to the global streaming giants. The purchase includes terrestrial television channels and streaming service of ITV, which is Britain's largest commercial broadcaster. ITV's production arm, ITV Studios, known for such shows as I'm a Celebrity, will remain an independent company. Handful of countries in the OPEC Plus oil-producing alliance are planning to increase their outputs modestly next month. The Organization of Petroleum Exporting Countries and its allies have announced that seven countries will expand oil production by a combined total of 188,000 barrels a day in August. It's the fifth consecutive month that the group known as OPEC Plus agreed to raise oil outputs, but Middle East oil production and shipments are still below pre-war levels.
1: Spring is slowly arriving in Vermont, and so are spring sports. Hey, this is Caleb from Waterbury Sports. 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
0: George Clooney's returning to the Venice Film Festival this year to get a Lifetime Achievement Award. Organizers announced today that Clooney will be honored with a Golden Lion at the 83rd edition of the festival come September. Clooney expressed his excitement, calling the festival his favorite and the award a tremendous honor. Minions and Monsters topped the July 4th weekend box office, narrowly beating Toy Story 5, the latest film in the Despicable Me franchise, earned $36.4 million. That's according to studio estimates. Toy Story 5 followed with $31 million in North America. The Minions movie, which opened Wednesday, earned $61.4 million in its first 5 days. Young Washington opened in third place with nearly $21 million. 100 years ago, a book was published that put Spain's biggest bull run festival on the map for millions of readers around the world. Ernest Hemingway's 1926 novel, The Sun Also Rises, has inspired generations of adventurers to travel to Pamplona, Spain each year for the week-long San Fermín Bull Run Festival. This year's a must-not-miss festival for the biggest fans of the novel that's a classic work of American modernism. Americans remain the leading foreign nationality for the daredevils who test their mettle each morning during the festival by running down the streets of Pamplona with a small herd of charging bulls. Which brings up the question, what did you do last weekend for fun? Might not have been that. We have 82 degrees under a bit of a hazy sunshine sort of mixed in there with the clouds. Mostly cloudy tonight, down to 60 degrees. The full forecast on the way in about 15 minutes' time. Here with the afternoon news service from WDEV, I'm Bob Welch. Hamas says it's dissolved its government in Gaza and is preparing to transfer power to a UN-backed technical committee. A Western New York resident sued Immigration and Customs Enforcement for sending federal officers to his house with a warning over an email. A medical examiner says a former state lawmaker died from asphyxiation in a section of Route 7 in Rutland County is being rebuilt thanks to $20 million in federal funds. WDEV News Time 431. The medical examiners determined that 83-year-old Noel Neely of Norwich died from asphyxiation due to nitrogen gas from a face mask and a plastic bag over her head. Neely was found dead in her home on Douglas Hill Road in May following a report to the police, the source of which has not been disclosed. While the autopsy did not specify a manner of death, local authorities previously indicated the case may involve suspicious circumstances. Neely was known for her work at her husband's orthodontics office and had served 3 terms in the State House, representing Pomfret. Police confirmed that all people connected to the case have been accounted for. Burlington Beach is largely closed over the weekend. It was due to cyanobacteria blooms, with the North Shore natural area remaining the only open site. Some beaches had previously reopened after the initial closure Friday, only to close again yesterday. City officials report this is the first weekend with closures this season and noted the frequency of beach closures may increase as summer moves on. Daily inspections for cyanobacteria are conducted at Burlington beaches as the harmful algae poses risks to both people and pets. City staff emphasized that while swimming's prohibited, the beach areas remain open for other activities. A joint project between Hyde Park and V-Trans is set to enhance the Lamoille Valley Rail trailhead in its parking lot. The initiative, backed by federal funding from Senator Bernie Sanders, aims to improve visitor amenities, including a pavilion, new restrooms, and updated sidewalks modeled after the Swanton trailhead. Project manager Chris Hunt notes the complexities involved in preparing the project for bid. The bidding process currently underway, with a contractor expected to be chosen by Wednesday, and construction will commence shortly after that.
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0: Nearly $20 million in federal funds will help Vermont to reconstruct Route 7 between Brandon and Pittsford. Vermont's congressional delegation secured the funding through the U.S. Department of Transportation's Better Utilizing Investments to Leverage Development Grant Program. Channel 3 reports the grant will help the Vermont Agency of Transportation finish reconstructing that stretch of Route 7, including widening the road, building new shoulders and drainage and bridge work. It also will improve wildlife crossings. Construction on the diverging Diamond Road project in Colchester is moving to its next phase. Starting tonight, the northbound off-ramp from I-89 at exit 16 is going to be closed overnight. Going to be reopening again at 6 in the morning to facilitate the work. Paving begins Thursday. During the off-ramp closure, northbound drivers will be redirected to exit 17. Signs will be posted all along the detour route to assist drivers. V-Trans anticipates the project will be completed by fall.
4: 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Weather is weather. But it's more than just what's happening outside your window. 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Want a more planetary picture of these cosmic forces? 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
0: 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We are also on your smart speaker by asking it to play WDEV radio as our news watch continues. AP correspondent Charles de Ledesma reports NATO's chief is demanding allies present credible plans to reach defense spending targets.
6: NATO Secretary General Mark Rutte has made clear allies must put forward clear, concrete and credible plans to reach the organisation's spending targets at its annual summit in Ankara, Turkey, starting Tuesday. He says European allies and Canada are expected to invest $258 billion more in defence in 2025 and this year. The meeting comes at a crucial time for the alliance, with the US scaling down its security role in Europe. Washington has been pressing allies to shoulder more of the spending burden. I'm Charles de Ledesma.
0: Russia's launched a massive missile and drone attack on Ukraine, killing at least 22 people. The assault highlights gaps in Ukraine's air defenses, particularly the need for more U.S.-made Patriot interceptor missiles. 15 people were killed today in Kyiv, Russia's main target, while six others were killed in the wider region surrounding the capital. AP correspondent Danica Kirka reports Prince Harry's trip to the United Kingdom is sparking a media buzz over whether Meghan and the kids will join him and if they will all get along with Father King Charles III.
7: We're here outside Buckingham Palace, where there's one thing for sure, and that's Prince Harry won't be staying here this week when he visits the UK. He's coming to the UK because he wants to promote the 1 year to the start of his Invictus Games, which is a Paralympic-style event for military veterans who have suffered incidents in the war. Now, Harry is an Afghan war veteran, and this is really close to his heart. But part of what made this visit special was that there was an intention, or at least a stated intention, to bring the Duchess of Sussex, Meghan, and his two children, Prince Archie and Princess Lilibet. Now, the reason this is important is that the two kids haven't seen their grandfather, King Charles III, since they were very small. And now that they're a little bit older, Archie is 7 and Lilibet is 5, they thought that the children might have a better memory of Grandpa Charles as time goes on. I think this is probably very important to Charles, too, because he's 77 and suffering from cancer. Now, the other thing to remember about the royal family is that they're not like other people. They have diaries that go on for a year in advance. It's not so simple, once a plan is discussed or laid, to just sort of change it at the last moment. But Harry's problem is that he worries about the security of Meghan and the kids. A state-funded body which offers state-funded security for the royals has denied them access to such security because they're not so-called working members of the royal family. The real intention was that they would meet up with Charles, and now it doesn't look really as if this is going to happen. At least they're not going to meet up with Charles in London, because Meghan and the kids aren't coming to London.
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0: Venezuelans are digging through earthquake rubble with their bare hands to recover loved ones as international rescue teams depart, and anger rises over the government's response. Today, families in the hardest-hit state of La Guerra say they remained without heavy machinery or official assistance to search for their relatives' remains, while authorities shifted their focus to reconstruction and sheltering the displaced. It's been nearly 2 weeks since the twin quakes rocked that country, and the official death toll's risen to well over 3,000. Thousands more bodies may still be buried in Venezuela's ruins. With the integrity of FIFA and the World Cup under attack from European soccer leaders, FIFA President Gianni Infantino acknowledged taking a call from President Trump before U.S. forward Fulgren Balogun was cleared to play against Belgium tonight. Balogun was issued a red card in the U.S. match versus Bosnia-Herzegovina last week, resulting in a suspension for the Belgium contest. President Trump called Infantino after the game with Bosnia to plead his case to overturn the call, and FIFA lifted the suspension yesterday. You're at the afternoon news service from WDEV, and it's 4:42.
11: This is Myers Mermel. On behalf of myself and Caroline McLean, the owners of Radio Vermont, we want to honor Vermont's profound impact on American history at our nation's semi-quincentennial, the 250th anniversary of our founding. Vermont has led the nation in many important areas, in human rights, the abolition of slavery in 1777. Vermont's founding constitution was first in North America to ban adult slavery and grant universal male suffrage. The War of the Rebellion, 1861 to 1865. Per capita, Vermont sent more soldiers into battle and suffered more casualties than almost any other Union state. Importantly, Vermont soldiers anchored the critical defense line at the Battle of Gettysburg. LGBTQ plus rights, 2000 and 2009. Vermont pioneered the path for marriage equality nationally, becoming the first state to introduce civil unions, 2000, and the first to legalize same-sex marriage via legislative action rather than a court mandate, 2009. In education, the Morrill Land Grant Act. Senator Justin Smith Morrill of Stratford proposed federal legislation giving birth to the American public university system, funding dozens of state colleges across the country. John Dewey of Burlington and a graduate of UVM in 1879 revolutionized global education by replacing rote memorization with experiential learning by doing. His Vermont-born philosophy of pragmatism fundamentally reshaped the modern American classroom and civic life. In industry and commerce, the modern steel plow, 1837. Blacksmith John Deere of Rutland developed the first commercially successful self-cleaning steel plow, revolutionizing American agriculture. The electric motor patent of 1837. Thomas Davenport of Brandon secured the first American patent for an electric motor, an invention that fundamentally changed industrial manufacturing. The safety elevator of 1853. Elisha Graves Otis of Brattleboro invented the

0: 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Happy 250th, America.
1: We're at 79 degrees outside our Radio Vermont studios. I'm Bob Welch. We're going down to an overnight low temperature of 60 tonight under mostly cloudy skies. Tomorrow, partly sunny with a slight chance for afternoon showers, highs in the mid-70s. Tomorrow night, partly cloudy, lows in the mid-50s. Wednesday, we're back up to 85 under mostly sunny. Back up to the upper 80s by Thursday, and a chance for showers and thunderstorms, and cloudy with a chance of thunderstorms for Friday with a high in the 80s. We are looking at ground delays with regards to various airports from which planes do land at Burlington. So just a heads up to you that if you're expecting someone from Washington National Airport, there's a ground stop going on there until the ground stop. You can't take off. Newark has got it's well over an hour and a half ground delay. And then JFK, the airport in New York City, they've got a two-hour ground delay due to thunderstorms. And LaGuardia is similar, so just and Philadelphia. Just all that stuff up and down the Great Northeast, and that includes Logan as well. I don't know as those too many planes from Logan are landing in Burlington, but I am aware of all the other locations, and that is due to thunderstorms in the Northeast corridor this afternoon. They've already had some of it already. It broke the heat wave. That happened, but flash flood warnings have been issued for parts of the New York area, along with Greater Philly and New Jersey, as storms roll through the area. And there are some heavy winds on Saturday, and that wound up knocking out power to parts of Connecticut. And some of them, some 25,000 worth, are still without power this Monday afternoon in the Nutmeg State. Severe storms over the weekend have, and into the day, have so far left about 450,000. That's the grand total without power due to the storms to come through those areas. Prosecutors in Charlie Kirk's murder case are seeking to convince a judge they have enough evidence to try the man accused of killing him and seek the death penalty. A 5-day preliminary hearing that began today marks the most significant presentation of evidence in the case so far. It's also the first time that Kirk's parents and widow will be in the courtroom with defendant Tyler Robinson, a 23-year-old charged with aggravated murder in the September 10th assassination of Kirk at Utah Valley University. He's not yet entered a plea. The proceeding will resemble a mini trial, but with lower standard of proof. A Western New York resident has sued Immigration and Customs Enforcement for sending federal officers to his house with a warning over an email he sent to the agency's one-time head. Attorneys for David Streeter of Rochester say their client was on a trip to Finland when two officers showed up to his home last month and presented his wife with a warning notice informing him that an email he sent months earlier was a threat. Streeter sent an email to Todd Lyons, then acting director of ICE, in January, after an immigration officer fatally shot Minneapolis resident Renee Good during an anti-ICE demonstration. Take a look at your drive and sports next on WDEV.
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0: around in the, I think we can fairly call that the, well, it's not the Bolton Flats. It's just maybe the Richmond Flats, but it's in Richmond nonetheless. And that has got you slowed up for a while. It's you're backed up to about the Richmond exit. Again, this is 89 southbound in Richmond, where there's a crash there, and I would no doubt assume it is slow going through there, looking at what appears to be a big long line of cars and a homeward bound commute this Monday after the holiday weekend. As for the other parts of our area where there are slowdowns, Shelburne Road slow up northbound, making your way up to 189 and a Champlain Parkway, and then it is lost my place there for a minute. Here we are again. The northbound exit 16 on Interstate 89 for Colchester will be closing up next couple of nights at 9 o'clock. And you want to get off at exit 15 before exit 16 if you want to get off the highway. Otherwise, you're going to have to drive all the way up to the Milton area in order to get off the interstate. That'd be exit 17. That'd be your next exit there. There will be detour signs posted and plenty of signage to remind you of the fact that exit ramp, the northbound exit 16, will be closed starting at 9 tonight, and it'll be reopening 6 tomorrow morning, and it'll be that way for the next couple of overnights. Route 15 eastbound slow up as you approach Route 128 in Essex, and then there is a lane closure on Main Street, Essex Junction, just to the north of the 5 corners there in Essex Junction. And in Williston, we got slow going from Interstate 89 all the way up to Industrial Avenue this afternoon. And again, there's a crash on Interstate 89 southbound at Richmond, and it will take you a while to get around the crash site, as it's been there, looks like it's been there for a little bit. Lake Champlain Ferries running on or close to schedule, and there are resurfacing projects going on at Interstate 87 in both directions between the Canadian border and Plattsburgh, and border crossing wait times coming into the U.S. in Highgate Springs, Interstate 89. That is 25 minutes now. It had been an hour last check. Champlain 87 has no wait at all going through there, and a 20-minute wait going through Interstate 91 at Derby Line northbound. Going through Champlain, that is a 45-minute wait to get yourself into Canada on Route 15. I'll check it again for you in the next half hour here on WDEV. Red Sox set the night off. The Mountaineers at North Adams. The Lake Monsters host the Norwich Sea Unicorns. Jude Bellingham make that. Scored 2 goals. 98 seconds to Bart. Harry Kane converted a penalty when England was down to 10 men. And England handed Mexico its first World Cup loss at Estadio Azteca. A wild 3-2 victory to reach the quarterfinals. England moves on to face Norway Saturday in Miami Gardens, Florida, for a spot in the semifinals. And it is the U.S. against Belgium tonight. And they will have Falaron Bulligan playing for the U.S. despite the red card that happened. Jasmine Paolini ended the historic Wimbledon run of Filipino star Alexandra Alea 6-4, 4-6, 6-3 to reach the quarterfinals, all with her idol watching at center court. Roger Federer sat in the royal box as Paolini, a 2024 singles runner-up at the All England Club, attacked the 21-year-old Alea's second serve on a hot day at the grass court Grand Slam. Giannis Antetokounmpo's time with the Milwaukee Bucks has officially ended. The NBA's approved a trade sending him and Bobby Portis to the Miami Heat for Tyler Herro, Jamie Jaquez Jr., and others.
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0: A rebound for artificial intelligence stocks, sending indices higher on Wall Street today. The closing bell, the Dow Jones Industrial Average up 155 to 53,055. The NASDAQ up 288. That's a 1.1% jump to 26,121. The S&P 500 up 54 points. That's 0.7% to 75.37. Broadcom, one of the stronger forces, lifting the market after falling more than 2% both Wednesday and Thursday. Microsoft announced it's cutting 4,800 jobs, including many in its Xbox division. This represents about 2.1% of its global workforce. The layoffs include 1,600 Xbox workers, with more expected this year. The move's part of a broader reorganization to reset Xbox amid increased competition. Xbox's CEO, Asha Sharma, who took over earlier this year, says the industry is facing a severe hardware crisis. Sky, the UK-based TV, internet, and mobile phone provider owned by Comcast, has agreed to buy ITV's media entertainment arm for the equivalent of $2 billion U.S. dollars. The deal comes after months of talks to create a major competitor to the global streaming giants. The purchase includes the terrestrial television channels and streaming service of ITV, which is Britain's largest commercial broadcaster.
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0: A minute to 5 o'clock as we continue to watch the crash that's on Interstate 89 in the Richmond area, and what it is creating as well is busy traffic on Route 2 right alongside it, because as people see that there is a crash on 89 southbound, they say, well, I'm getting off the interstate before I get into that, and then the alternate route winds up being Route 2. So that is the reason for your slowdown on Route 2, a crash on Interstate 89, at least for the time being anyway. Headlines on this Monday, July the 6th from WDEV. Hamas says it's dissolved its government in Gaza and preparing to transfer power to a UN-backed tactical committee. The medical examiner says a former state lawmaker died from asphyxiation, and a section of Route 7 in Rutland County is being rebuilt thanks to $20 million. And federal funds. WDEV News Time, 5 o'clock.
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7: News this hour at Town Hall. I'm Bob Agnew in Washington. The NATO summit begins tomorrow in Turkey, and there's a lot going on behind the scenes, especially as NATO's chief tries to convince President Trump to remain a close ally to the alliance.
8: Since Mark Rutte took over as NATO Secretary General nearly 2 years ago, he has spent much of his time trying to keep the U.S. committed to the world's biggest military alliance. Trump has long accused NATO allies for spending too little on defense. They have taken substantial steps to address those concerns, only to face fresh criticism after declining to join the war against Iran. This year's summit is being hosted by Turkish President Recep Tayyip Erdogan. His close relationship with Trump may help keep the American president at the table, but it's unlikely to mend the rifts. I'm Rika Ann Garcia.
7: A police officer has been killed in Ohio after responding to a 911 call about gunshots at a home. Wayne County Sheriff Tom Ballinger telling WEWS News last night.
9: We have lost an officer in the line of duty, and two other ones have been injured. And then also a canine, a dog from our from the Wayne County Sheriff's Office was also injured. Suspect is deceased along with two other victims.
7: The shootings all happened last night in Richmond. That's about 40 miles south of Cleveland. President Trump doing the honors today. For Wall Street, ringing the opening bell from the Oval Office. And he personally rang it in, partly to inaugurate those new Trump accounts, which kicked in on the 4th of July. $1,000 for every child born during his second term. They can use it when they turn 18 to fund a college education or perhaps make a down payment on a home. At the close on Wall Street, the Dow was up 158 points. More from townhall.com.
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0: Good afternoon, 5:03 at WDEV, 78 degrees, kind of clouding up, and though I don't see anything on the radar at the moment, we'll take a look at the full forecast coming up in about 10 minutes' time, but we will go down to 60 tonight under mostly cloudy skies. Tomorrow, partly sunny, with a slight chance for afternoon showers with a high in the mid-70s. We are watching a crash right now that has made driving a labor on Interstate 89 southbound in the area of Randolph, and so people are getting off at the exit in Randolph, dead south on Route 2, and that winds up being slowed down as well. Route 2 in Richmond. I meant Richmond. Must be the heat in the studio. Richmond is what I meant. We'll be up to date on that in our next traffic report. Beaches in Burlington were largely closed over the weekend due to cyanobacteria blooms, with the North Shore Natural Area remaining the only open site. Some beaches have briefly reopened after initial closure Friday, only to close again. Yesterday, city officials reported this is the first weekend for closures this season, and noted the frequency of beach closures may increase as summer progresses. Daily inspections for cyanobacteria are conducted at Burlington beaches. The harmful algae poses risks to both people and pets. City staff emphasized that while swimming's prohibited, the beach areas remain open for other activities. And medical examiners determined that 83-year-old Noel Neely of Norwich died from asphyxiation due to nitrogen gas from a face mask and a plastic bag over her head. Neely was found dead in her home on Douglas Hill Road in May following a report to the police, the source of which has not been disclosed. While the autopsy did not specify a manner of death, local authorities previously indicated the case may involve suspicious circumstances. Neely was known for her work at her husband's orthodontics office and had served three terms in the Vermont House representing Pomfret. Police confirmed that all people connected with the case have been accounted for. A joint project between Hyde Park and V-Trans is set to enhance the Lamoille Valley Rail Trailhead in its parking lot. The initiative, backed by federal funding from Senator Bernie Sanders, aims to improve visitor amenities, including a pavilion, new restrooms, and updated sidewalks modeled after the Swanton Trailhead. Project manager Chris Hunt notes the complexities involved in preparing the project for bid. Bidding process is currently underway, with a contractor expected to be chosen by Wednesday, and construction will come in shortly thereafter. Nearly $20 million in federal funds will help Vermont to reconstruct Route 7 between Brandon and Pittsford. Vermont's congressional delegation secured the funding through the Department of Transportation's Better Utilizing Investments to Leverage Development Grant Program. Channel 3 reports the grant will help the Vermont Agency of Transportation finish reconstructing that stretch of the Ethan Allen Highway, Route 7, including widening the road, building new shoulders and drainage and bridge work. It will also improve wildlife crossings. Construction on the Diverging Diamond Project in Colchester is moving forward to another stage this week, starting tonight at 9. And every night for the next couple of nights, the northbound off-ramp from Interstate 89 at exit 16 will be closed overnights until 6 in the morning to facilitate the work. Paving starts Thursday. During the off-ramp closure, northbound drivers will be redirected to exit 17 if they did not get off at exit 15 beforehand. Signs will be posted along the detour route to assist drivers. V-Trans anticipates the project will be completed by fall. Speaking of the roads, we will take you to them shortly here on WDEV. It's 5:07.
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0: If you're parked on Interstate 89 southbound in the Richmond area, I'm acknowledging you. It is due to a crash up ahead of you, and the authorities have been doing what they need to do with regards to that for the better part of an hour. Not quite, you know, you're stuck in that. It's going to take you a while to get on through it. And if you are approaching the Richmond exit, I know the first instinct is to get off and head on Route 2, which, you know, if you do get on Route 2 and you're headed to, say, Waterbury, or then, you know, you're going to eventually wind up being in thicker traffic on Route 2, because some people are going to be choosing that over Interstate 89 southbound. And at this point, I don't blame them for doing so. The rest of the map looks like this. We have these temporary stoplight situations, some of which are on Route 12 between Elmore and Worcester, and there's another in Hardwick around the center of town. I mean, if you're visiting the area and you don't see this every day, that it will be news to you, and for your benefit, I'm putting that in here. Us regulars go through this stuff all the time, and there's another one in Marshfield because they are replacing a bridge on the side road, Sass Avenue. Over to the immediate Burlington area we go, where, again, the exit 16 northbound off-ramp to Interstate 89 in Colchester is going to be closed at 9 o'clock. And that's going to be overnight work for the next couple of nights. It's going to wind up reopening in time for the morning commute, but it's going to be closed overnight. And the first closure is going to be tonight at 9. Again, it's the Interstate 89 northbound exit 16 off-ramp. And you better get off at exit 15 beforehand, because otherwise you're going to have to wind up detouring all the way up to exit 17 to the Champlain Islands exit in order to get off the interstate. Lake Champlain ferries running on or close to schedule, and border crossing wait times. Interstate 89, Highgate Springs is showing a 25-minute wait to get into the U.S. Champlain, Interstate 87 showing no wait, and Interstate 91, Derby Line, showing a 20-minute wait to get into the U.S. Getting into Canada, it's a 45-minute wait at Autoroute 15 at San Bernard de la Call on the other side of Champlain, Interstate 87. Check it again for you in the next half hour here on WDEV or when developments warrant. Hamas says it's dissolved its government in Gaza and is preparing to transfer power to a UN-backed technical committee. The decision announced today is part of a U.S.-brokered ceasefire deal. Hamas did not clarify if it would disarm or hand over security to an international force. The Board of Peace, led by President Trump, says it will assess the impact based on actions. Israel dismissed the announcement as a ploy by Hamas to avoid disarmament. Venezuelans are digging through earthquake rubble with their bare hands to recover loved ones. As international rescue teams depart, and anger rises over the government's response. Today, families in the hardest-hit state of La Guerra say they remained without heavy machinery or official assistance to search for their relatives' remains, while authorities shifted their focus towards reconstruction and sheltering the displaced. It's been nearly 2 weeks since the twin quakes rocked the country, and the official death toll has risen to well over 3,000. Russia has launched a massive missile and drone attack on Ukraine, killing at least 22 people. The assault highlights gaps in Ukraine's air defenses, particularly the need for more U.S.-made Patriot interceptor missiles. 15 people were killed today in Kyiv, Russia's main target, while 6 others were killed in the wider region surrounding the capital. Ukrainian President Volodymyr Zelensky is expected to address that issue at the NATO summit this week in Turkey.
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0: As part of the weather picture for the Great Northeast, sometimes this involves flying difficulties, as indicated by the ground delays that, and in one case, looks like one or two cases, a ground stop. This is Washington National Airport, where there's a ground stop due to the thunderstorms. Yes, departures to Reagan Washington National grounded by thunderstorms. And it's a ground delay at Newark Airport, and the same thing for JFK and LaGuardia and Logan Airports get a delay as well. The Philadelphia Airport, which I know there's some planes that fly from Philly up to Burlington, and that is well over an hour delay, which, given how sometimes airport delays just wind up becoming a domino effect, wind up being longer for if you're expecting someone at Burlington International Airport coming from one of those places this afternoon. It's all due to heavy rain and in some cases flooding, which broke the heat wave over the weekend that gripped New York City and much of the Northeast. It wasn't just over the weekend, it was over the whole week. Flash flood warnings have been issued for parts of New York, Greater New York, Greater Philly, and New Jersey as storms move through. Rain and storms broke the heat dome that settled last week. LaGuardia Airport set a record high of 104 on Thursday, by the way. New Jersey officials are investigating about 25 deaths that may have been heat-related. Severe storms left about 450,000 people without power, 25,000 of which were in Connecticut due to wind connected with storms that came through on Saturday. And there are flood advisories posted for the Connecticut shore and Long Island on the other side of Long Island Sound. Prosecutors in Charlie Kirk's murder case are seeking to convince a judge they have enough evidence to try the man accused of killing him and seek the death penalty. 5-day preliminary hearing that began today marks the most significant presentation of evidence in the case so far. It's also the first time that Kirk's parents and widow will be in the courtroom with defendant Tyler Robinson. Robinson, who's 23 years old, charged with aggravated murder and the September 10th assassination of Kirk at Utah Valley University. He has not yet entered a plea. The proceeding will resemble a mini trial, but with lower standard of proof. 82 degrees outside of our Radio Vermont studios, cooling down to a low around 60 tonight under mostly cloudy skies. Partly sunny tomorrow with a slight chance for afternoon showers, high around 75. Partly cloudy tomorrow night, low in the mid-50s. Wednesday, we're mostly sunny, back up to 85 and back up to the upper 80s by Thursday, and a chance for showers and thunderstorms, and some of us are seeing some haze in there, sort of dulling the sun's warmth and perhaps making it look a little bit cooler. 77 is the number in Island Pond, 78 in Mooresville right now, Barrie 78, Burlington and Plattsburgh 82, Middlebury 82, and Ticonderoga 80 degrees and 78 in White River Junction.
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0: A Western New York man sued Immigration and Customs Enforcement for sending federal officers to his house with a warning over an email he sent to the agency's one-time head. Attorneys for David Streever of Rochester say their client was on a trip to Finland when two officers showed up to his house last month and presented his wife with a warning notice informing him that an email he sent in January was a threat. Streever sent the email to Todd Lyons, the acting director of ICE, after an immigration officer fatally shot Minneapolis resident Renee Good during an anti-ICE demonstration. 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

0: The Red Sox have the night off. The Mountaineers are at North Adams. The Lake Monsters host the Norwich Sea Unicorns. Jude Bellingham scored 2 goals 98 seconds apart. Harry Kane converted a penalty, but England was down to 10 men, and England handed Mexico its first World Cup loss at Estadio Azteca. A wild 3-2 victory to reach the quarterfinals. England moves on to face Norway Saturday in Miami Gardens, Florida, for a spot in the semifinals. You've already heard President Trump bragged about giving the head of FIFA a buzz yesterday about the red card Fuller and Balogun got. Trump implies he didn't intimidate FIFA President Gianni Infantino at all, and that the decision to allow Balogun to play tonight against Belgium was entirely their own. Jasmine Paolini ended the historic Wimbledon run of Filipino star Alexandra Ayla 6-4, 4-6, 6-3 to reach the quarterfinals, all with her idol watching at center court. Roger Federer sat in the royal box as Paolini, the 2024 singles runner-up of the All England Club, attacked the 21-year-old Ayla's second serve in a hot day of the grass court Grand Slam. The 5'4" Italian tried not to let the presence of the record 8-time men's singles champ distract her. Paolini next will face Marta Kostyuk for a spot in the semifinals. Giannis Antetokounmpo's time with the Milwaukee Bucks has officially ended. The NBA's approved a trade, sending him and Bobby Portis to the Miami Heat for Tyler Herro, Jamie Jacquez Jr., and others. Former college basketball player Kerr Christia has been accused of fraudulently obtaining nearly $2 million from two victims. A federal grand jury in West Virginia indicted him last month. The case was unsealed today after his arrest in Kentucky on Friday. Christia is a 6'3" guard from Estonia. He began his college career 6 years ago at Arizona and later transferred to West Virginia. He's expected to appear in federal court in West Virginia sometime this week on 5 counts of wire fraud. The indictment alleges he posed as other people, including his mother, to falsely claim he needed money for emergencies.
1: I love my job. Yeah, I really love it.
2: Brian Bittner of Bittner Antiques in Shelburne.
1: 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I never know what I'm going to see. I've seen some incredible things. One of the first calls that I had in the area, I turned the corner in this living room, and there's an original Gilbert Stuart painting of George Washington. It was not for sale, but it's just incredible. I mean, I didn't have to go to the museum, drive to wherever, the Met, and I got to see it and talk to the lady about it. Her great-great-great relative was a signer of the Declaration, and they grew up in Philadelphia. Well, she got the George painting by Gilbert Stuart, and she called her brother up and said, what about the Martha? And he said, we didn't think anybody wanted it. It's in the dumpster. The stories are incredible. I love it.
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0: Coming up on 525, closing bell at 4 o'clock. The Dow Jones Industrial Average up 155 to close at 53,055. The NASDAQ up 288 to 26,121. A 1.1% jump for the NASDAQ this afternoon. The S&P 500 up 7/10 of a percent or 54 points to close at 75.37. A rebound for AI stocks sent those indices higher. Broadcom was one of the stronger forces lifting the market up after falling more than 2% both Wednesday and Thursday. Treasury yields and oil prices held relatively steady. Stock indices dripped mostly across much of Europe and Asia, outside of a strong gain for Hong Kong. Microsoft is cutting 4,800 jobs, including many in its Xbox division. This represents about 2.1% of its global workforce. The layoffs include 1,600 Xbox workers, with more expected this year. The move part of a broader reorganization to reset Xbox amid increased competition. Xbox CEO Ashish Sharma, who took over earlier this year, says the industry is facing a severe hardware crisis. Sky, the UK-based television, internet, and mobile phone provider owned by Comcast, has agreed to buy its ITV's media and entertainment arm for the equivalent of $2 billion U.S. The deal comes after months of talks to create a major competitor to the global streaming giants. A purchase includes the terrestrial television channels and streaming service of ITV, Britain's largest commercial broadcaster. ITV's production arm, ITV Studios, known for shows such as the I Am a Celebrity series, will remain an independent company. A handful of the countries in the OPEC Plus oil-producing alliance are planning to increase their outputs modestly next month. The Organization of the Petroleum Exporting Countries and its allies have announced that seven countries will expand oil production by a combined total of 188,000 barrels a day in August. However, Middle East oil production and shipments are still below pre-war levels.
6: Are you looking for more in this world? Are you ready for something bigger? 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
0: 5:28, and we are continuing to follow the crash that has been making the homeward bound commute a mess for those who use Interstate 89 South. Between Richmond and Waterbury, the southbound has been slowed up big time due to that crash. In the southbound direction of Interstate 89, this is between Richmond and Bolton, where that crash occurred. They may have cleared up the crash scene at this point with residual delays. But that crash happened about an hour ago, and it seems like it's going to be a wait. And, of course, the plan B when Interstate 89 is a problem is, naturally, Route 2. And so you can expect delays on Route 2 as well, driving south of Richmond this afternoon, at least for the next while. 100 years ago, a book was published that put Spain's biggest Bull Run festival on the map for millions of readers around the world. Ernest Hemingway's 1926 novel, The Sun Also Rises, has inspired generations of adventurers to travel to Pamplona each year for the week-long San Fermín Bull Run festival. This year is a must-not-miss festival for the biggest fans, or maybe spectators, as you watch daredevils who test a medal each morning with the festival by running down the streets of Pamplona with a small herd of charging bulls. Maybe that's where the two geniuses who climbed up the Empire State Building, that's where they're going to be next, in Pamplona, Spain. You're at the afternoon news service from WDEV, and it's a mostly cloudy night tonight, down to 60. We're still at 80 degrees here outside our Waterbury studios. Tomorrow, partly sunny with a slight chance for afternoon showers, the high in the mid-70s. Red Sox have tonight off. The Mountaineers are at North Adams. The Lake Monsters host the Norwich Sea Unicorns. And we have NASCAR Today on the way in about 20 minutes right here. As we take a look at headline stories, Hamas says it's dissolved its government in Gaza and is preparing to transfer power to a UN-backed tactical committee. A Western New York man sued ICE for sending federal officers to his house with a warning over an email. And the medical examiner says a former state lawmaker died from asphyxiation. And a section of Route 7 in Rutland County is being rebuilt thanks to $20 million in federal funds.
7: With SRN News, I'm Bob Agnew in Washington. Venezuelans are digging through earthquake rubble with their bare hands to recover loved ones as international rescue teams depart, and anger rises over their government's response, which has been lackluster. On Monday, nearly 2 weeks after the twin earthquakes devastated northern Venezuela, families in the hardest hit state of La Guaira said that they remain without heavy machinery or official assistance to search for their relatives' remains. Russia has launched a massive missile and drone attack on Ukraine, killing at least 22 people. The assault highlights gaps in Ukraine's air defenses, especially the need for more in the way of those U.S.-made Patriot interceptor missiles. 15 people were killed in Kiev, Russia's main target. 6 others killed in the wider region surrounding the capital. At the close on Wall Street, the Dow was up 155 points. More on these stories at SRNnews.com.
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0: The medical examiners determined that 83-year-old Noel Neely of Norwich died from asphyxiation due to nitrogen gas from a face mask and a plastic bag over her head. Neely was found dead in her home on Douglas Hill Road in May, following a report to the police, a source of which has not been disclosed. While the autopsy did not specify her manner of death, local authorities previously indicated the case may involve suspicious circumstances. Neely was known for her work at her husband's orthodontics office and had served 3 terms in the Vermont House representing Pomfret. Police confirmed that all people connected to the case have been accounted for. Burlington Beach is largely closed over the weekend that was due to cyanobacteria blooms, with the North Shore Natural Area remaining the only open site. Some beaches had briefly reopened after an initial closure Friday, only to see them close again yesterday. City officials report this is the first weekend with closures this season, and note the frequency of beach closures may go up as summer progresses. Daily inspections of cyanobacteria are conducted at Burlington Beach as the harmful algae pose risks to both people and pets. City staff emphasize that while swimming is prohibited, the beach areas remain open for other activities. Joint project between Hyde Park and V-Trans is set to enhance the Lamoille Valley Rail Trail trailhead and its parking lot. The initiative, backed by federal funding from Senator Bernie Sanders, aims to improve visitor amenities, including a pavilion, new restrooms, and updated sidewalks modeled after the Swanton Trailhead. Project manager Chris Hunt notes the complexities involved in preparing the project for bid. The bidding process is currently underway, with a contractor expected to be chosen by Wednesday, and construction will commence shortly thereafter. Nearly $20 million in federal funds will help Vermont to reconstruct Route 7 between Brandon and Pittsford. Vermont's congressional delegation secured the funding through the U.S. Department of Transportation's Better Utilizing Investments to Leverage Development Grant Program. Channel 3 reports the grant will help the Vermont Agency of Transportation finish reconstructing that stretch of Route 7, including widening the road, building new shoulders and drainage and bridge work. It will also improve wildlife crossings. Looking up the Colchester and the diverging Diamond Road project, that's moving forward. The next phase begins tonight at 9. The northbound off-ramp from I-89 at exit 16 is going to be closed overnights until 6 in the morning, next couple of nights to facilitate the work. Paving begins Thursday. During the off-ramp closure, northbound drivers will be redirected to exit 17. If you haven't gotten off at exit 15 beforehand, signs will be posted along the detour route to assist drivers. V-Trans anticipates the project will be completed by the fall. You're with the afternoon news service from WDEV and our news time, 5:36.
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0: You're with the afternoon news service from WDEV. I'm Bob Welch as our news watch continues. Cuba's electric system suffered a countrywide blackout under President Trump's oil embargo. AP correspondent Jennifer King.
11: An island-wide blackout is hitting the 10 million residents of Cuba. At night, the streets are plunged into darkness. Lena May's father usually cooks the rice on an electric stove when the power is on. She says she told her dad they had to buy charcoal because otherwise they'll starve. Fuel reserves have been dwindling since President Trump threatened tariffs on any country that provides oil to the island. A delivery by a Russian tanker back in March ran out by the end of April. As for health care, Mario Cruz with the World Health Organization says over 100,000 surgeries have been postponed, including those for pediatric patients. Like many Cubans, 33-year-old Mario Pedroso was resigned about the total blackout. Oil hasn't come in here for a while, he says, and we have no way to solve the problem. We have to resist, as we Cubans say. That's all. I'm Jennifer King.
0: AP correspondent Sungmin Kim reports President Trump says he's traveling to the NATO summit in Ankara at the request of the host, the president of Turkey.
12: One thing that we do expect to see is a bilateral meeting between President Trump and President Erdogan. And a lot of that meeting is going to be centered on the issue of fighter jets. This is an issue that has been long running. What it boils down to is that Turkey wants to buy these F-35 fighter jets that the U.S. possesses. But Turkey has a separate Russian missile defense system that the U.S. is worried about. Basically, that the information about the F-35 jets' capabilities could make its way back to Russia because Turkey has this Russian missile system. And this has been a very contentious factor in the U.S. and Turkey relationship, even though President Trump and President Erdogan are very personally friendly themselves. So we'll see if there's any resolution to that issue. President Trump hinted that he could be coming with a gift for President Erdogan in Ankara at the summit. And this was in response to a question where he was asking, what will you do about those F-35 jets?
0: Meanwhile, AP correspondent Josh Boak reports from the White House on President Trump's new helipad.
13: President Donald Trump says he's building a granite helipad on the White House South Lawn, insisting that the landing area is needed to accommodate new and more powerful presidential choppers. Confirmation comes as construction crews had already begun working on the helipad.
14: When you land on the grass, it's not that the grass gets discolored, it gets ripped out. So now we're building a helipad, beautiful helipad, and it's got the seal of the White House on it in granite.
13: Trump says the project would be privately funded by Sikorsky Aircraft and estimated its cost at up to $6 million. Some of Trump's major White House construction projects have relied on public money, even when the president initially suggested otherwise. It's the latest major construction project he has overseen in an effort to increasingly mold the White House in his own image. At the White House, I'm Josh Boak.
0: I'm Bob Boucher with the afternoon news service from WDEV. It's 5:41.
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16: Every day, hundreds of thousands of flyers make or attempt to make their connecting flights en route to their final destination. But what constitutes a reasonable, perhaps even a physically possible, connect time at airports? An analysis of the 25 most connected airports in the U.S. reveals which require the most amount of time to make those connecting flights. The airport requiring the most time? Houston. At 2 hours and 17 minutes, followed by Dallas, JFK, Atlanta, Denver, and Charlotte. The airports with the least time needed for layovers? Reagan National in Washington, D.C., just 50 minutes. Chicago's Midway, Dallas Love Field, all under an hour. 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I'm Peter Greenberg, and this is today's Worldwide Travel Minute.
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0: We are continuing to watch a crash that happened well over an hour ago on Interstate 89 southbound, affecting the area around Richmond. Now, well, it would appear that the crash has been cleared. There are still delays on Interstate 89 southbound through that area and residual delays on Route 2, because that winds up being the plan B that many people have when they see that Interstate 89 is slowed up for one reason or another. Democratic Maine Senate candidate Graham Plattner today says he's, quote, taking time to reflect on his campaign's path forward after a woman accused him of sexually assaulting her in 2021. The 41-year-old Plattner and his campaign denied the accusations made by 41-year-old Maine resident Jenny Rassicott. In a political article published today, Politico reported that she accused Plattner of sexual assault. Plattner is a Marine veteran and oysterman who rocketed to his party's nomination this year in a populist progressive message. In a video posted to X minutes after the Politico story was published, Plattner denied the reporting but said the campaign is, quote, taking the time to reflect on the best path forward as he challenges incumbent Senator Susan Collins, the Republican, for a hotly contested seat. Plattner did not say he would drop out of the campaign, though pressure to do so is almost certain to come. Plattner defeated Maine's incumbent Governor Janet Mills in the June Democratic primary. Prosecutors in Charlie Kirk's murder case are seeking to convince a judge they have enough evidence to try the man accused of killing him and seek the death penalty. A five-day preliminary hearing that began today marks the most significant presentation of evidence in the case so far. It's also the first time that Kirk's parents and widow will be in the courtroom with defendant Tyler Robinson, the 23-year-old charged with aggravated murder in the September 10th assassination of Kirk at Utah Valley University. He has not yet entered a plea. The proceeding will resemble a mini trial, but with a lower

above 78 degrees, and we are going down to an overnight low temperature in the upper 50s. On our dew point is a nice dry 56. The humidity that had been with us for the better parts of last week, it was really bad, as abated. There's some smoke in the air from wildfires in Quebec. And so that, of course, with the change in the wind direction, the predominant wind direction for heat wave is going to be the southwest. And so when the wind winds up shifting to the north, it winds up bringing in that smoke. But right now, tonight, the winds are going to be out of the southeast primarily. And so that will wind up keeping the smoke largely at bay, though it is being monitored. Forecast low tonight, as I mentioned, upper 50s. Under mostly cloudy, partly sunny with a slight chance for afternoon showers. Highs in mid-70s tomorrow. Partly cloudy tomorrow night, low around 55. We're mostly sunny on Wednesday again, back up to 85 degrees. And back up to the upper 80s and a chance for showers and thunderstorms. By Thursday, cloudy with a chance for thunderstorms and high around 80 on Friday. Looking around the region to temperatures that we have, and we have, cloudy 76 in Island Pond, mix of sun and clouds, and 78 in Morrisville, 78 in Barrie. Burlington and Plattsburgh, cloudy in 83 degrees. Middlebury, 81 degrees and a mix of sun and clouds. Cloudy in Ticonderoga and Saranac Lake, 79 in Ticonderoga. Saranac Lake, 74 right now. Mostly sunny, 86 in Montreal, 84 Ottawa, under mostly sunny skies. Portland, cloudy, 72. With the rain being a factor in the Hudson Valley, though not Albany, they're cloudy, but the rain is on the radar for our friends down the Hudson River in places like Poughkeepsie and south of that. In fact, there are flash flood warnings in effect for the New York and Philly areas, down towards even Washington, D.C., as thunderstorms go through there. And as I mentioned that, I have the opportunity to mention that this is affecting flying. If you're expecting someone at Burlington Airport from these airports, they're going to most certainly be delayed because there is a ground stop due to thunderstorms at Washington National Airport. Ground delay of 1 to 4 minutes at Newark, and I know there are flights to come in from JFK and LaGuardia. Well, they tend to be more Newark, but the ground delays are affecting JFK and LaGuardia as well as Philadelphia's airport, where I know there are plenty of planes that come up to Burlington from Philly, and that's a ground delay of 112 minutes at last report due to thunderstorms this afternoon in that area. Our WDEV News Watch continues. A Western New York man has sued Immigration and Customs Enforcement for sending federal officers to his house with a warning over an email he sent to the agency's one-time head. Attorneys for David Strever of Rochester say their client was on a trip to Finland when two officers showed up to his home last month and presented his wife with a warning notice informing him that an email he sent months earlier was a threat. Strever sent the email to Todd Lyons, then acting director of ICE, in January after an immigration officer fatally shot Minneapolis resident Renee Good during an anti-ICE demonstration. Take a look at your drive right now. As it is 5:50 on WDEV, and we have sports and NASCAR today on the way next. But on Stop and Go Patrol, we have residual delays from the crash, along with the one lane that there was on Interstate 89 due to road work that was going on anyway. And that has wound up creating a delay on Route 2 as well, as that winds up being the plan B for many people. We can see that the residual delays due to that crash are shrinking slowly but surely from the crash that was right now, well over an hour ago. Congestion is taking care of itself on Shelburne Road northbound, approaching 180.

89. But what you want to be aware of is later tonight, the off-ramp of exit 16, 89 northbound, Colchester, that off-ramp is going to be closed due to work that's connected with the Diverging Diamond Project. So you're going to want to get off at exit 15 to get off the, you know, exit 15 or 14, depending on where you're going tonight. If you're at northbound, you usually get off at exit 16. Staying on there past exit 15 would be a bad idea because the detour involves staying on to exit 17, a bit out of your way. Lake Champlain ferries running on or close to schedule, and the border crossing wait times coming into the United States at Highgate Springs, Interstate 89, 25-minute wait. It had been an hour. There is no delay at all coming into Champlain on Interstate 87. 91, it's a 20-minute wait at this point. It's now a 5-minute wait, as has been changed and updated in that amount of time. All they needed to do was hit refresh on the browser, and the other delay was in the northbound. And we didn't have a northbound delay at Interstate 89. Now we do. It's a half an hour. And Interstate 87 northbound to Canada is 45-minute wait. It comes out of Route 15 on the Canadian side. Still on the road, Easy Does It. Lee Cattell is our next update at 6:10 tomorrow morning on WDEV.

0: as they keep the allergies at bay here. The Red Sox have tonight off. The Mountaineers at North Adams. The Lake Monsters host the Norwich Sea Unicorns tonight.
1: 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I'm Susie Armstrong. 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
1: Chase Briscoe held off teammate Christopher Bell to capture his first NASCAR Cup Series win of the season Sunday at Chicagoland Speedway. The Joe Gibbs Racing pilot has his sights set much higher, however. The Indiana native is calculating every move he'll need to make the chase as he steers towards a first Cup championship.
5: If I can win two or three races here in the next eight before the regular season ends, then there's a real path of getting to maybe top five in points. You know, next week's going to be a huge thing because points can really swing a lot. Got to have a little bit of luck. With how much extra incentive there is to win races now and the point structure, I mean, even in the chase, if you can just win two or three races, like, you can close that gap pretty quickly.
1: I'm Susie Armstrong. This is NASCAR Today on the Motor Racing Network.
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0: Before we get to business, we want to direct our attention to the level of active weather that there is to the south of us. Camden, New Jersey, across the Delaware River from Philadelphia. They are assessing damage right now as the flood closes roads and submerges vehicles. 6 inches of rain reported having fallen in that general area right on over to the ocean, the Jersey Shore. And there was a partial roof collapse at a wholesale club in New Jersey. 27 people were inside the BJ's Wholesale Club at the time of the collapse. This outside Philly, two of those were partially trapped but were able to free themselves and get out. It's an awful lot of rain coming down there in New Jersey. Today, a rebound for AI stocks sending indices higher on Wall Street. The close, the Dow Jones Industrial Average closed up 155 points to 53,055. The NASDAQ up 1.1% or 288 points to 26,121. The S&P 500 up 54 to 7537 this afternoon. Broadcom, one of the stronger forces lifting the market up after falling more than 2% both Wednesday and Thursday of last week. Treasury yields and oil prices held relatively steady. Stock indices dripped mostly across much of Europe and Asia outside of a strong gain for Hong Kong. Microsoft's letting go 4,800 jobs, including many in its Xbox division. This represents about 2.1% of its global workforce. Sky, the UK-based TV, internet, and mobile phone provider owned by Comcast, has agreed to buy ITV's media and entertainment arm for the equivalent of $2.1 billion U.S. The deal comes after months of talks to create a major competitor to the global streaming giants. The purchase includes the terrestrial television channels and streaming service of ITV, which is Britain's largest commercial broadcaster.
10: I love my job. Yeah, I really love it.
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10: 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I've seen some incredible things. One of the first calls that I had in the area, I turned the corner in this living room, and there's an original Gilbert Stuart painting of George Washington. 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I mean, I didn't have to go to the museum, drive to wherever, the Met, and I got to see it and talk to the lady about it. Her great-great-great relative was a signer of the Declaration, and they grew up in Philadelphia. Well, she got the George painting by Gilbert Stuart, and she called her brother up and said, what about the Martha? 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It's in the dumpster. The stories are incredible. 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
0: It's about going to do it for the afternoon news service tonight. I'm Bob Welch. The Red Sox have the night off. The Mountaineers at the North Adams team and the Lake Monsters host the Norwich Sea Unicorns. I'm Bob Welch. Make it a great night.
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15: News this hour from Town Hall. I'm Keith Peters in Washington. That dangerous heat dome is giving way to powerful storms and flooding concerns. Correspondent Ken Lorman reports.
16: After days of dangerous record-breaking heat across the East Coast, Southeast, and Southwest, officials are reporting a rising death toll and say many victims were found in homes without air conditioning. The storms left nearly 1 million customers across several states without power and raised the threat of flash flooding as scorching temperatures give way to the threat of powerful storms, widespread outages, and flooding concerns. Ken Lorman reporting.
15: While ringing the opening bell for the New York Stock Exchange, President Trump was extolling his new Trump accounts, where his administration deposited one-time seed contributions, $1,000 each, into the Trump accounts of over 500,000 American children.
17: Children that are born without money, without any money. Great parents, they can have everything, can be great, but they have no money. They can become very wealthy children at 18, and they can flip it over, or their people can flip it over into other vehicles at a certain age so that they don't take it out. I would recommend they probably don't take it out, but they can have a lot of money, especially if the market continues.
15: A five-day preliminary hearing for the man accused of killing conservative activist Charlie Kirk is underway in Utah. Prosecutors are seeking to convince a state judge that they have enough evidence against 23-year-old Tyler Robinson to proceed to a trial. Robinson is charged with aggravated murder and the assassination of Kirk on the Utah Valley University campus last September. On Wall Street, the Dow by 155 points, the NASDAQ rose 288. More on these stories at townhall.com.
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15: This could bode well for prices at the gas pump.
20: A handful of countries and the OPEC Plus oil-producing cartel are planning to step up their output next month. The Organization of Petroleum Exporting Countries and its allies say seven countries will expand oil production by a combined total of 188,000 barrels per day in August. It was the fifth consecutive month that the group known as OPEC Plus agreed to raise its oil production. Rich Thomason reporting.
15: Following its debut on Wall Street last month, Elon Musk's rocket company SpaceX is worth a total of $2.1 trillion. That makes it worth roughly the same as Walmart, ExxonMobil, Bank of America, and IBM combined. And it will join high-profile indexes, including the NASDAQ 100 Tuesday. News and analysis at townhall.com. From Washington, I'm Keith Peters. New polling suggests Democrats may be facing a tougher path than expected in the battle for control of the U.S. Senate. We hear more on this evolving political story from correspondent Ken Lorman reporting from Washington, D.C.
21: A Fox News poll finds Republican Senator Susan Collins leading Democrat Graham Platner by 3 points in Maine. Meantime, Democrats could face a difficult numbers game nationally. They need a net gain of 4 seats to win Senate control, but currently lead in only one Republican-held seat. North Carolina. Republicans hold advantages in Iowa, Alaska, and Ohio, with Texas rated as a toss-up. A number of political analysts say the map favors Republicans because many of the key contests are in traditionally red states. Ken Lorman reporting.
15: More on these stories available at townhall.com. From Washington, I'm Keith Peters.
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2: Good morning, and welcome to Vermont Viewpoint here at WDEV in Waterbury, Vermont. This is an easy drive in from St. Albans Town this morning. Happy 4th of July weekend. Hope you caught some good fireworks and all the Independent Day celebration. I have a, mentioned earlier to leave, got a one sick sheep at my farm with a pretty bad hoof condition, and I learned that she is the most powerful sheep in my flock. When I was trying to tackle her, and my partner and I were trying to treat her with medication that the vet had given us, and it's like doing a flying tackle, and when you miss, it's my whole body just like hits the ground, but you gotta do what you do on the farm. And I'm gonna do another shout out to Cheryl, who identified the squeaky chair that I've been sitting in for quite a while, which many listeners may have heard, and I was sort of ignoring. And I had wheeled that out into the hall, and I put another chair in here this morning, and that squeaked, brought a third chair in. And this is a rocking chair that if you hear a yell and a fall and a collapse of the floor, it's because this thing goes back so far. So it's always exciting here at WDEV. We have a great show today. We're going to be talking shortly with Amy Brewer. She's a health educator with the Franklin Grand Isle Tobacco Prevention Coalition, and she comes bearing good news, and we'll talk all about that. Elliot Greenblatt is joining me for his AARP Fraud Watch monthly segment, which is so valuable to learn about all these scams out there and how you can prevent them from happening to you. Then at 10 o'clock, Fran Rowell with Craftberry Players is joining me. 60th anniversary of this amazing chamber orchestra group that is world-renowned in their musicians who come from all over the world to play in Craftsbury, and they play at St. Mike's College and all of that. So it'll be great. And then at 10:45, we're just going to have a little fun, little open show. Might play a little Rick Norcross music, one of our good friends here at WDEV. But with that, I want to welcome to the show Amy Brewer. Good morning.
3: Good morning, Brad. Thanks so much for having me again.
2: Well, it's great having you, and you have been involved with health education for quite a while now.
3: That's true.
2: And how did that happen? What motivated you to take that on as a career?
3: Oh, that's a good question. I, in my undergrad days at the University of Vermont, I was doing student peer health education as a job while I was studying, and really enjoying talking to students about safe behavior, healthy choices. And my advisor and also my mentor let me know that public health was a career and I could keep doing that kind of work. And so I got my master's in public health right after college, and have been doing prevention and healthy behavior work since then. So very positive.
2: And you also have healthy behavior hobbies too, right?
3: I do. I like to exercise. I love cooking. I love all that good stuff. Moving around, walking my dog, the good stuff.
2: And bikeability, I see. And
3: yep. Yep, I do what I can to advocate for communities that are walkable and bikeable, which allows people to have independence and move where they want to move, whether they can drive, whether they choose to drive. It means that young people can navigate themselves and build independence. It means that things are safer for our pedestrians and bicyclists, and also more comfortable for drivers. drivers when they're not all in the same space. I think that's really important for people's mental health, their independence, for their health, and access to the things that they need to do.
2: Yeah. It's interesting. My son picked up a couple of electric bikes, which he gave one to me, and I tried it out for the first time last night briefly, and it was a little harrowing how fast they go.
3: I've never been on one, yeah. Actually. I'm kind of old school. You have to kind of push me hard to change, right? I don't love change. But for a lot of people, they are getting them either to the places they want to go, which might be further.
2: Yeah.
3: Or they get them there, you know, if you want a bike to work, you get there less sweaty, which is kind of a nice way to arrive to work.
2: Yeah.
3: Or they allow people with some... maybe whose fitness is lower, it helps them to get out and do that stuff. Or they're just fun for people. So, yeah, they are changing the game, but I've never been on one. I don't know that I want to go faster than I can pedal myself.
2: Yeah, and I'm like you. I'm pretty old school, so I may go back to my, you know, ancient bike that I love riding and getting the exercise, too, while I still can.
3: Yeah.
2: So there is some joy in Mudville.
3: Yes, there is. Yes, there is.
2: What happened in Montpelier, and how did that go about?
3: Yeah, I don't know if your listeners remember, but we came and talked about what was a bill called S-198, and it was a big tobacco bill that Senator Jenny Lyons partnered with others to propose, and it's big, and it has multiple parts that seem like they don't fit together, but all of them work to help protect Vermonters from tobacco products, whether it's making sure that retailers are doing all the things that retailers are generally trying to do, which is not sell to kids, whether it is making sure that the system works so that it can be enforced, or whether it's looking at some of those deceptive products and saying, you know, we don't have patience for that. That's not appropriate. So lots of different elements to it, and it passed the House and the Senate and was sent to the governor, and he did sign it. So we have a law that is on the books, and I think it has an act number, but I don't remember what it is.
2: 148,
3: Act 148.
2: Yeah, so I see the governor signed the bill on June 16th, and it actually came into effect July 1st.
3: Yes, yep, most of the bill.
2: So is there an education process with retailers to get them acclimated?
3: Yes, there will be. Vermont's Department of Liquor and Lottery is charged with the enforcement of our retail policies. So they're the ones who are going out to retailers, making sure that they've been trained, making sure that they're not accidentally selling to young people, and making sure, you know, they have all their ducks in a row.
2: Yeah.
3: One of the things that Act 148, now I know, does is it creates a separate tobacco license, or license to sell tobacco products, with its own license fee,
2: mm-hmm.
3: and a second tobacco substitute license with its own fee. And the tobacco substitute are, you know, vapes and new nicotine pouches.
2: Mm.
3: So now a retailer, because of this law, will have to pay for and apply for those things separately. And that goes into effect July 1st. And it is going to be Department of Liquor and Lotteries charge to update retailers. And I don't yet know their plan. Things are moving pretty quickly. But retailers don't all up their license on July 1st.
2: Okay.
3: They do it on the anniversary of their license application are expiring. So
2: right.
3: It'll be a rolling process, and they are working on that. And I don't know yet what the process is, but they are working on it.
2: And I read that in the past they were just getting sort of a free pass with their alcohol license. So now,
3: yeah, so the process until 2 weeks ago, or 5 days ago, yeah, whatever today is, was if you are a retailer and you apply for and pay for your alcohol license, you could apply for and receive a free tobacco license.
4: Yeah.
3: And if you think about that, tobacco is the number one cause of death and disease in American, in here in Vermont. Mm. It costs us hundreds of millions of dollars yeah. in health care costs every year. And the license to sell it was given free to anybody who's applying for an alcohol license. If you were a retailer and you didn't sell alcohol, but you wanted to apply separately just for a tobacco license, that was $110
4: okay.
3: to sell the thing that costs Vermonters so very much. Mm. So this law now, retailers will pay, it is $150 for a tobacco license and $75 for a tobacco substitute license separately. So it's not zero anymore.
4: Right. And will revenues work towards education at all, or don't know?
3: No, I don't think they're, they are, it says fees collected in this process will be sent to the department, the Liquor Control Enterprise.
4: Okay.
3: Fund.
4: Yeah.
3: So much like other things.
4: Right.
3: Yep.
4: And you have the bill in front of you. I'm amazed when it's a bill that's a comprehensive tobacco control law. And then it's 16 pages long of, I guess, a lot of sort of details that need to be in compliance.
3: They are. There's a lot of details in here. There's definitions, which help us to make sure that, you know, for example, a new product comes on the line, we know where it fits within this. So it has to be updated regularly. You know, nicotine pouches or vapes came on the scene. They needed to be added in.
4: Yeah.
3: And this law, again, has some pieces that are they're not all necessarily related to one another. It's a big bill.
4: We are talking with Amy Brewer. She's a health educator with the Franklin Grand Isle Tobacco Prevention Coalition. She was on a bit ago when this was all pending, and now it has passed and the governor signed it. We'll talk a little bit more detail about what this means for our listeners and all of you out there, and also why it's important health-wise. It's not just something that they were wasting time on. This is Brad Ferland, Vermont Viewpoint, here at WDEV in Waterbury, Vermont.
5: This is Myers Mermel. On behalf of myself and Caroline McLean, the owners of Radio Vermont, we want to honor Vermont's profound impact on American history at our nation's semi-quincentennial, the 250th anniversary of our founding. Vermont has led the nation in many important areas. In human rights, the abolition of slavery in 1777. Vermont's founding constitution was first in North America to ban adult slavery and grant universal male suffrage. The War of the Rebellion, 1861 to 1865. Per capita, Vermont sent more soldiers into battle and suffered more casualties than almost any other Union state. Importantly, Vermont soldiers anchored the critical defense line at the Battle of Gettysburg. LGBTQ plus rights, 2000 and 2009. Vermont pioneered the path for marriage equality nationally, becoming the first state to introduce civil unions, 2000, and the first to legalize same-sex marriage via legislative action rather than a court mandate, 2009. In education, the Morrill Land Grant Act, Senator Justin Smith Morrill of Stratford, proposed federal legislation giving birth to the American public university system, funding dozens of state colleges across the country. John Dewey of Burlington and a graduate of UVM in 1879 revolutionized global education by replacing rote memorization with experiential learning by doing. His Vermont-born philosophy of pragmatism fundamentally reshaped the modern American classroom and civic life. In industry and commerce, the modern steel plow, 1837. Blacksmith John Deere of Rutland developed the first commercially successful self-cleaning steel plow, revolutionizing American agriculture. The electric motor patent of 1837. Thomas Davenport of Brandon secured the first American patent for an electric motor, an invention that fundamentally changed industrial manufacturing. The safety elevator of 1853. Elisha Graves Otis of Brattleboro invented the automatic safety brake for elevators, allowing for the architectural birth of the American skyscraper. The commercial ski industry in 1934. The nation's first mechanized ski rope tow was built in Woodstock, launching the modern U.S. winter sports tourism economy. And lastly, the environment, the conservation movement of 1864. George Perkins Marsh of Woodstock published Man and Nature, a text widely considered the foundation of the modern American environmental movement. Vermont's ideas have shaped the national character. Looking ahead, Vermont will continue to play a vital role, leading by example to spark change. Radio Vermont has been with you for 94 years, and we look forward to continuing to shape our national future together. Happy 250th, America.
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2: Good morning and welcome back. This is Brad Ferlin, your host of Vermont Viewpoint here at WDEV in Waterbury, Vermont. Happy Monday to you listeners, and thanks for listening. We can't do radio without you. We're talking with Amy Brewer. She's a health educator with the Franklin Grand Isle Tobacco Prevention Coalition. She wears a cape, flies around Vermont, and tries to save children. So this act, or Act 148, S-198, Senate bill, Senator Lyons championed, apparently you told me off air the Attorney General's office was involved because of the regulation part of it, which is great. What's some of the nitty gritty here in the changes that are important?
3: Sure. Well, we just talked about that retailers will now pay for their tobacco license, yep, their tobacco substitute license. That's pretty important. Fines for a retailer who sells to a minor go up by a factor of 10. So it used to be, you know, for the first offense, it was $200 for that practice, and now it's $2,000.
2: Wow.
3: In other words, we really mean business.
2: Yeah.
3: Do everything in your power not to sell to young people. And if you never sell to young people, you never have to pay this big fine.
2: You don't worry.
3: Yeah. Right. And so I think retailers were okay with that because they're hoping not to sell to young people as well. It used to be that if there were multiple offenses, the retailer could take their, if there was a license suspension, that could happen on non-consecutive days, which decreases the power of that.
2: Right.
3: This makes it consecutive. So again, we really mean it.
2: Yeah.
3: Do not sell to young people. Make sure you're carding people. Make sure you're double-checking everything. So I think that's really important. The other thing, there's lots of other things. Another thing that it does is we require our retailers to purchase from a wholesaler. But we had neglected to set up a wholesale license. So although wholesalers were paying taxes on these products to the Department of Taxes, the Department of Liquor and Lottery, who enforces all the rules, didn't know who our wholesalers were because they didn't have a separate license, and it was all private through the tax. So this creates a wholesale license process, which means the Department of Liquor and Lottery can double-check that and make sure everybody's on the up and the process is working perfectly. That is the part that doesn't go into effect until a year from now. So that'll be in 2027, that wholesale license piece.
4: And then prohibits the sale of kid-oriented, deceptive products.
3: Yep.
4: Imitating food or school supplies.
3: Yeah. This is the kind of the nitty-gritty how we protect young people part of this bill. So the tobacco companies, the vape companies have come up with products that look like highlighters, that look like pens, that are shaped like a Game Boy or a character from a movie or a video game, and that is clearly targeted to young people. It clearly increases their ability to hide these products, and our Vermont legislators and our governor said that that's not appropriate and that's not okay for our Vermont children. So this law bans it is products that imitate a food or brand of food commonly marketed to kids, including candy, desserts, cereal, and beverages. No more school supplies like erasers, highlighters, portable devices like smartphones. A vape can't look like that anymore, or a video game, which I love. And the product can't be depict a character or personality or symbol. And so all these kinds of things are ways to protect young people from addiction.
4: So it's like, who are you trying to kid, right?
3: Yeah. But how hard is it for parents and school personnel to see a young person with a highlighter and to know that it is obviously something that's addictive and harming that child, and to take it away? So this makes it clearer. It stops targeting kids with just those types of products. Doesn't ban flavors. Doesn't talk about flavors. But the product design is part of that.
4: So theoretically, though, the kids aren't able to buy these products anyway. So it does mean that some adults are buying them and kids are getting them, though.
3: That is my assumption.
4: Yeah.
3: Because around 90% of the Department of Liquor and Lottery does all these enforcement checks every year. And about 90% of the time, the sale is refused, right? If they're compliant, that's really great.
4: Yeah.
3: And when asked, young people really aren't getting it from by themselves at a store.
4: Right.
3: And since Vermont banned online sales, and Department of Liquor Lottery and the Attorney General's office are working hard to make sure that sales ban sticks, we do think that an adult is buying them and selling them or handing them to young people. It's harder for us to find out, but we do a lot of education. We're trying to make sure everybody understands how harmful these products are for young people, and hopefully reducing that.
4: Is there any penalty for an adult to provide to children the product?
3: Yes. Yes.
4: Somewhere in there.
3: I think when it says no person should sell to young people.
4: So that could be a $2,000 fine for an adult.
3: Yes, that would be my assumption.
4: Yeah.
3: That's a great Attorney General and DLL question.
4: Yeah.
3: But yes, you cannot legally... Well, nobody can give them or sell them to young people,
4: right.
3: And there are fees and penalties associated.
4: And last time you were on, we talked about something that I'm passionate about, and that is what we call gateway to other things. Do you want to chime in on that at all?
3: Yeah. A young person who is using any addictive substance runs the risk of rewiring their brain and having their brain really seek out and easily become addicted to products, whether they're starting with alcohol, THC from marijuana or cannabis, or nicotine, right? And when they start with one, addiction to the others comes more easily. And that's a lifetime relationship with an addictive substance. So as long, whatever we can do to keep young people from using an addictive substance, the better their future risk of addiction is, right? We want to delay it or avoid it altogether. And the thing about nicotine is, because it's a little bit more socially, well, they're all pretty socially acceptable at this point, but it's available, a vape or a pouch is easy to hide. Mm-hmm. I'm talking to 12 and 13 year olds who are experimenting with these products. And then when you talk to a 50-year-old who currently uses a nicotine product, they've had a relationship with that product for 30 years,
4: yeah,
3: right? And that's what we're trying to prevent. So we don't want kids using any of these products because they're not healthy. They're not helping them reach their maximum potential in any part of their lives, right? We just want them to be really healthy and safe adults.
4: So we only have about a minute left, but right now it's congratulations to the legislature, to the governor, Senator Lyons, to Amy Brewer and your team, all the hard work you did, right?
3: Thank you. There's a lot of us who worked really, really hard to help people understand why this bill and all of its different components were important in protecting Vermonters.
4: And if we're getting the hound dog out to do a little more hunting, it might be the flavors next.
3: I would love to see flavors. I would love to. There's so many other policies that we could be doing that will just, you know, other states are doing them, and we can keep chasing those to protect our people.
4: Awesome. Well, congratulations, and thanks for joining me this morning.
3: Thank you for having me, Brad.
4: That's Amy Brewer. This is Brad Ferland, Vermont Viewpoint, here at WDEV in Waterbury, Vermont. Coming up, Elliot Greenblatt, AARP Fraud Watch.
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15: With SRN News, I'm Keith Peters in Washington. A former campus police officer says he found an apparent sniper pad on a gravel rooftop near where Charlie Kirk was assassinated. Monday's courtroom testimony by the former officer comes as prosecutors seek to show they have enough evidence to put defendant Tyler Robinson on trial for murder. After a story was published in Politico in which a woman declared that Democratic senatorial candidate from Maine, Graham Plattner, forced himself upon her, Plattner denied the charge on X. However, Plattner says, quote, regardless of the inaccuracy of the reporting, but mindful of the political reality it will inflict, we are taking the time to reflect on the best path forward. Plattner is running as a Democrat against incumbent Susan Collins. More details at srnnews.com.
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0: Waterbury, Vermont. We are on hold for Elliot Greenblatt with AARP Fraud Watch. We had a switch of times this morning and may have gotten confusing for Elliot. I'm not sure. But I want to open up the phone lines to this segment. We've been talking about Fraud Watch and scams for the last at least 3 or 4 years that I've been doing this once a month. And I'd welcome listeners to call in at 802-244-1777. If you've experienced the phone calls or the emails or the texts, and you want to talk about it, or you know somebody who was affected by scams, and we can help prevent it happening to someone else, we would welcome your call. When I'm looking at notes that Elliot had provided me, one of the scams that he is talking about is a natural disaster scam. So that when the floods or anything like that, the high waters or whatever happens, the scammers take advantage of that, and they work on the emotion of trying to lure you in to provide money for flood relief. Or, you know, we've had some tragic drownings. We should be wary that if people are doing fake GoFundMe pages for that type of thing. So you have to check the information source. If it looks suspicious, as Elliot said, it probably is suspicious. And we're in July, where a lot of travelers are headed out for vacations. And there are a lot of vacation scams. You may have gotten the phone call, I know I have, that I can get 2 or 3 free nights at a beautiful resort in Florida. And it's a live person calling, obviously a live person, calling on the phone and in a real friendly voice saying that they have reserved space for you at a certain resort hotel and that you get to stay for 3 nights. Well, obviously, if you're flying to Florida and that's not part of it, or 3 nights is not a lot of nights, I think they're thinking that you'll then book more nights in the hotel if it's actually true. So definitely something to keep an eye on. And then last month, I remember we talked about phone and text message scams. And the emails that come through that look suspicious, and Elliot talks about that, you know, like you get something, people saying they're from the IRS or they're from police agencies or something. It doesn't happen, he said, unless you've been notified previously by mail that you're just not going to get an open call. And the main thing to do is not to even answer the phone. Check your caller ID and make sure that it's not something that. And in fact, on my phone, it says scam on 90% of these that it's a scam caller, and I just stop it immediately. I stop it from ringing anymore. We'll see if Elliot joins us. I think can we take a short break, Lee? And then when we come back, we'll continue the discussion. But if you want to join us, 802-244-1777. This is Brad Ferlin, Vermont Viewpoint, here at WDEV in Waterbury, Vermont.
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0: Good morning and welcome back. This is Brad Perlin, your host of Vermont Viewpoint here at WDEV in Waterbury, Vermont. We were talking earlier with Amy Brewer, the health educator with Franklin Grand Isle Tobacco Prevention, and S-198, an act relating to the regulation of tobacco products and tobacco substitutes, was passed by the legislature, champion Jenny Lyon, and then signed by Governor Scott into law, and it took effect on July 1st, and it prohibits a lot of the tobacco products pathways to get to our children. So it's really a great bill of help prevention, and Amy Brewer has been working on that very hard with her colleagues and folks in Montpelier, lobby firms and all of that, who are working hard to help our kids on their early journey not being exposed to all these things. We're on hold a little bit with Elliot Greenblatt.
11: You know what the best thing about smoking is, Brad?
0: What's that?
11: Quitting smoking. It's not really much of an accomplishment to start smoking.
0: Yeah.
11: But when you quit smoking, you feel like you've really done something.
0: And it's a remarkable task, right?
11: It takes

0: I don't know, after about 2 or 3 weeks. That's what worked for me.
1: Yeah.
0: But it probably took, like a lot of changes in your behavior patterns are, take some practice, and you might fail a couple times before you get the hang of it. So if you fail one time, don't give up and take another shot at it.
1: But congratulations to you.
0: Yeah, that was a tooth. I was up to maybe about a pack a day. And that was the last time I smoked was probably 1999.
1: Wow.
0: So been a long time.
1: Well, you need your radio voice, too.
0: That's right. You know, somebody told one time Luciano, it might have been Luciano Pavarotti, the great tenor. He was smoking a cigar as a young man. He was like 18 or so. And somebody said to him, well, you can either be the greatest tenor in the world, or you can be a cigar smoker, but it's up to you.
1: It can't be both.
0: And that that prompted him to put the cigars away.
1: I forgot to ask Amy, because obviously when I was a kid, you too probably, that candy cigarettes were something we would get.
0: Oh, yeah.
1: With a little white cigarette with a little red end. I mean, obviously marketing to kids.
0: No doubt. Yeah, right. A little harmless fun.
1: Yeah. They weren't all that delicious to eat, but they were, you know, they were kind of fun.
0: Right. They should have made them taste like cow flop so people could get the idea of what they were really all about.
1: That would be the Amy Brewer marketing. But, you know, when I was a kid, everybody, I didn't smoke, fortunately. I was very lucky, but my parents and grandparents and it was very common. Ashtrays in the living room, ashtrays at the restaurant.
0: Yep.
1: I mean, it's just everywhere, and it's been this gradual sort of education battle with the tobacco industry, who's pretty strong.
0: Yeah, you don't see many ashtrays in buildings anymore. It definitely has undergone a major transformation in its role in American culture. Now the smoker's got to go outside in most places to get their fix.
1: And no judgment on one of my favorite all-time restaurants ever, which was Bove's in Burlington, right?
0: Okay.
1: And you'd wait at Bove's for your Italian, the best Italian meal around. But in line, right when you got to almost being seated, there was a cigarette machine. And of course, cigarette machines were rampant, so so looks like we have a caller. We've got Elliot. Good morning, Elliot.
2: Good morning. I had a little bit of phone problem this morning.
1: Well, you know, it happens. It's probably the 4th of July and, you know, all of that. But welcome. We got about 10 minutes and we can go through some of the things we want to help our viewers, our listeners with.
2: Okay. Let's go for it.
1: All right. What's at the top of the food chain for you to give guidance on today?
2: I think it's primarily what we're seeing with AI and its influence and how we can be better prepared not to deal with what these folks are trying to serve to us. There are a number of things that people can do. And one, I think the best thing is be skeptical. Don't take something for its face value. The criminals out there, as we've said before, are very sophisticated. They know how to manipulate. And, you know, my number one suggestion is just keep your eyes open and understand that we're dealing with very accomplished criminals.
1: Yeah, and with AI, like the Vermont, the toll booth fines, is that AI generated?
2: It goes a lot beyond that.
1: Okay.
2: You know, those aren't AI, actually. Those are just plain digital manipulation, and you can do it and I can do it very easily. But it's the use of people's voices that becomes really difficult. You can take a 5-second clip of anybody's voice and turn that short audio clip into the person saying something they would never say. And so it's, you know, the whole idea of, you know, if you hear it, it's probably

0: No, it's not. And I think this idea of skepticism is critical. So if you get that spam phone call, or you get the email or some message, double check. Don't take it at face value. If a person says that, you know, they're representing, let's say, Amazon or Comcast or Spectrum, call the company. Ask them if there's an issue you should be aware of. And use an independently verifiable number.
1: So if somebody was using my voice and like contacting my son with my voice, is this just something that they generate a answering machine message to, you know, for your answering machine, or are they actually going to have a conversation with somebody with my voice?
0: The sophistication now is that they can have a conversation with your voice, saying things that you would never say.
1: Wow. So with that, should we start developing codes with our children and say, if I ever call you with an emergency, I'm going to say this so that you know that nobody else would know? Are people trying to prevent this kind of thing?
0: That is probably one of the better ways. If you have some either code word or key for the family, and everybody knows that's the key, and if somebody calls you and says, I'm in jail in Montreal, or whatever else they say, and it sounds like Brad talking.
1: Yeah.
0: Ask Brad, well, okay, Brad, what's the family code word? And hopefully, you know, nobody in the family has spread it beyond the family members, but that's the, you know, a very good way to protect yourself from what these criminals are capable of doing.
1: Yeah. So I want to ask you about something that you've talked about in the past, too, along those lines. On social media, on Facebook, they have all these quizzes that people take, their favorite pie, their favorite, you know, have they been to Hawaii, have they, all that stuff. Tell us about what that is doing in the scam world.
0: Okay. You have to start with the understanding that everything about you in terms of hard facts is out there. Your social security number, Medicare number, if you're a senior, your address, your phone number, email address, it's all out there. And it's in the public. So it's more a case of don't give them more information about you that can allow you to be targeted. So if you take a survey and it asks you things like, what's your favorite place to go on vacation? How many people are in your family? How many children do you have? What's your favorite color? Those questions seem to be totally innocent, but what they do is they fill in the empty spaces in a person's profile. And once those are filled in, you're giving that criminal a lot more information about you, and now they can target things like targeting your favorite vacation place. You get a special deal for that beach location that you always wanted to go to. So don't take those surveys. They don't do anything for you. Don't complete the questions on a warranty form that ask you any personal information or anything beyond what the serial number is, your address, your contact, a phone number, and the product that you bought. Keep the receipt. They don't need to know anything beyond that in the event that there is a warranty recall.
1: So there are legitimate sources of information gathering. Obviously, it happens. But the sophistication of the fraud is so great. What are you telling consumers to, you know, it's beyond buyer beware. It's just like you almost can't, you're paralyzed to do anything in some respects, aren't you, Elliot?
0: Yeah, but, you know, it's sort of the idea that if you don't need to give somebody information, don't give it to them. If you don't feel, you have to use a gut feeling here and say, you know, there's no reason why when I buy a television, they need to know how many kids I have in the family. So you have to use a little common sense and, you know, just sort of sort your way through what questions are being asked. And if it doesn't seem like something that relates to whatever the nature of the item is, don't give that information out. We don't generally consider what's valuable to a criminal. And we need to start doing it. We need to start considering, you know, how much more am I giving somebody that gives them a better view of my psyche and my interest than I really need to provide them with.
1: So it's just really beware. This time it's going to be really a short program, but AARP Fraud Watch, we got about 3 minutes. Can you tell us just about how people can get involved?
0: Sure. We're a volunteer-based group, and we have about 12 Vermonters scattered primarily in Chittenden County, but we've got people in Washington County, Windham County. And what we do is try to alert people to what is happening in the scam world. We do presentations. We provide literature. We work with law enforcement and with businesses to try and help them reach out to people and make them less vulnerable. So we're a fairly comprehensive group, and the thing that pulls us all together is that everybody in the group has either been victimized or has somebody in their inner circle who has been a victim. So it's a great group of people. They're dedicated. They volunteer a lot of time and effort just to try and help their neighbors, their family, and their friends.
1: And you go out and do information meetings in communities as well, right, Elliot?
0: Right. I do about 50 of them a year all over the state. We have a couple other people who are also out there doing information sessions everywhere. And all somebody needs to do, if they're interested in having us talk, is reach out to us. We'll speak to any size group, one person, three people, 100 people. And the best way to get on our radar for a presentation, send me an email. My email address is egreenblott, that's egreenblott at aarp.org.
1: All right. Well, thank you. A little bit of an abbreviated message today, but we'll catch up in August for sure.
0: My last word is, you know, beware of a couple things. One is your behavior, because that can be a problem, and your emotion. If you allow yourself to be emotional on an issue, like my son's been kidnapped, before you think it out, take a minute, step back, and don't do a gut reaction to it, because that's when people end up being victimized.
1: Awesome. Thank you so much, Elliot. It's Elliot Greenblatt.
0: Sorry for the tech delay.
1: No worries. AARP Fraud Watch, and we'll be talking with Elliot next month. Coming up, Fran Rowell with Craftberry Chamber Players. 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
3: News this hour from Town Hall. I'm Pete Peters in Washington. President Trump has inaugurated his Trump accounts for children under the age of 18 that will give them a financial head start with government seed money and contributions from family, employers, or charities.
4: The new program to start saving for your kids went live on July 4th. The Treasury Department says so far, more than 6 million Trump accounts have been opened for children under the age of 18. The president sounding pleased.
5: So many of these children are going to be involved with the Trump account. They're going to watch their account grow. They're going to watch the country grow. They're going to be reading the newspapers. They'll want to go to the financial pages.
4: Laura Winters reporting.
3: In Utah today, prosecutors began laying out their evidence against Tyler Robinson, the man accused of assassinating conservative activist Charlie Kirk. Judge Tony Graff gave remarks before the proceedings, acknowledging emotions are running high.
6: The court recognizes that this hearing may invoke emotion from all, from different, from everyone, and that the court understands the human nature of that, but also it's important that this courtroom is orderly. A spectator shall not wear or display any pins, buttons, signs, clothing, or photographs expressing support for or against any person related to this case or the status of this case as a capital offense.
3: Kirk's widow, along with his parents, were in attendance at the hearing. Russia has launched a massive missile and drone attack on Ukraine, killing at least 22 people. The assault highlights gaps in Ukraine's air defenses, particularly the need for more U.S.-made Patriot interceptor missiles. On Wall Street, the Dow by 155 points, the NASDAQ rose 288, the S&P advanced 54, oil near $69 a barrel. More at townhall.com.
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8: President Trump rang the opening bells for the New York Stock Exchange and NASDAQ from the Oval Office, a symbolic act that was aimed at promoting the launch of those Trump accounts to give kids access to investing. At the close on Wall Street, the Dow was up 155 points, the S&P 500 gained 54, and the NASDAQ gained 288 points. Here's something that could bode well for prices at the gas pump.
9: A handful of countries and the OPEC Plus oil-producing cartel are planning to step up their output next month. The Organization of Petroleum Exporting Countries and its allies say seven countries will expand oil production by a combined total of 188,000 barrels per day in August. It was the fifth consecutive month that the group known as OPEC Plus agreed to raise its oil production. Rich Thomason reporting.
8: And for the Wall Street Business Report, I'm Bob Agnew.
3: News and analysis at townhall.com. Prince Harry's United Kingdom trip is sparking a media buzz over whether Meghan and the kids will join him. International correspondent Charles de Ledesma has the story from London.
10: King Charles III's strange son is travelling to the land of his birth for a series of charity engagements that begin Tuesday. But for most royal watchers, that's just background noise. For the past 10 days, British tabloids and news broadcasts have been filled with speculation about whether Harry's wife, Meghan, will accompany him and, more importantly, whether they'll bring their two children, Prince Archie and Princess Lilibet, so they can finally get to know Grandpa Charles. But everything's up in the air as Harry seeks to arrange protection for his family after a government meeting refused to authorise taxpayer-funded security. Charles de Ledesma, London.
3: More on these stories at townhall.com. From Washington, I'm Keith Peters.
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0: Good morning and welcome back. This is Brad Perlin, your host of Vermont Viewpoint here at WDEV, and we're getting a little more high-end scale here with some chamber orchestra. My guest today is music director of the Craftberry Chamber Players, Fran Rowell. Welcome to the studio.
1: Thank you for having me.
0: Well, it's great to have you, and we're going to be talking about the 60th anniversary of Craftberry Players, which is remarkable, and how that all occurred. Jumping into personal life first, because I'm so nosy. Dave Rowell, who's a very familiar name to our listeners here, and a very accomplished musician and singer.
1: Is.
0: He's come on, and Taryn, of course. I've heard, seen and her acting and singing and, and all of that is remarkable. And you weren't born on a mountaintop in Tennessee, but Craftsbury, Vermont. Up in the kingdom. So how did music come so strongly into your family life?
1: Well, it's a little bit genetic. My father was quite a singer, actually, and his family, he grew up singing just all the time. I think they did barbershop from the time they were in high school. His brothers and cousins, and big extended family. My mother had some training in piano, and her mother taught lessons. And she was quite determined that we should spend time learning how to play an instrument. Because it just opens so many doors to so many things. Musically, of course, but then there's the discipline and the accomplishment and these things that just build character.
0: Was she a musician?
1: Not professionally at all. She just could play.
0: Yeah.
1: She certainly wasn't by profession.
0: And was your dad earning a dollar with it at all? Or?
1: No. The closest would be he and his brothers ran a dance hall for a while.
0: Okay. Up in the kingdom?
1: Up in the kingdom.
0: Yeah. So you're... I can relate to some of this. My dad was in the Vermont Symphony Orchestra as a clarinetist. And all of his siblings, there was a violin player, two clarinet players, you know, all of that. And my grandmother wasn't a musician that I know of, but she did the same thing.
1: Just made sure they had access to this. It's a wonderful thing to give a child. This ability to just sit down and make music.
0: And so you're a viola player?
1: No, I'm a cellist.
0: A cellist, okay. So when you, which means you have to have strong arms and carry a big instrument around.
1: Certainly do.
0: You can't hide it in your lunchbox.
1: No, no. Your car choices are kind of dependent on it.
0: So how difficult is it when you're first taking on a cello to want to continue?
1: It's one of the instruments I think it's a very good idea that you come to young before you have too much critical judgment, because you can just enjoy the sensation of playing it. It takes a while before it sounds good. And then when it does, it's like a miracle happened and you're off and running. It's physically challenging at first.
0: But it becomes, I think I've talked to even Dave about this, Dave Rowell about this, how and how this occurred that I noticed was I was at a performance in Stowe where they were playing Dave and Taryn and stuff, but he was really like the drums and the rhythm and everything for everything else that was going on, it seemed.
1: Bass is that, and that's true in popular music, jazz, classical. Bass is laying down harmonic bass, but also rhythmic bass. And cello gets called on to do that quite often. In string quartets where there is no bass. Certainly in the Baroque period, the harpsichord and cello is a pairing called continuo. And literally the job is to continuously keep things driving.
0: I'm reminded of David Mallet, who came to Vermont a lot and had a cellist with him. And the cellist was sort of like the silent person, right? But kept everything in order. So with the cello, I kind of try to watch when I'm sitting in a seat and I'm close enough. You don't have much guide, do you?
1: There's nothing.
0: Nothing?
1: No. The best training for playing a string instrument is, number one, play the piano so you have a visual sense of what notes are.
0: Okay.
1: It just shows you between those white keys, whole steps, half steps, and you start to understand the distance of tones. And then to sing, because when you sing, you decide in your head what a pitch is going to be, and you produce it.
0: Yeah.
1: And that's how you produce sound on an unfretted string instrument. You know what you want, you put your finger down, and you get it to happen.
0: But how do you?
1: Repetition.
0: Yeah. Just going to the exact spot.
1: It's partly just the mechanical, physical consistency.
0: Yeah.
1: And then singing. Never stop singing.
0: Okay.
1: As you're more consistent in your practice, you play a lot of scales that just drum into you where your hand needs to be.
0: Yeah.
1: In relation to that tone on whatever string.
0: Yeah.
1: And then you let your ear take over.
0: Yeah.
1: And there becomes a moment when you hear it, you do it.
0: And sometimes it's very gentle, right? Very gentle, soft. And sometimes it's like the music just came in was almost like, whoa.
1: Yeah. It's the string family. We're mainly piano and strings in what we perform. We schedule pieces that use different wind players occasionally. This year I have a marimba player coming. But we're mainly strings and piano, and the amount of music that's been written for that combination is amazing.
0: Yeah.
1: We could spend the rest of our days daily going through a new piece and not even touch it.
0: Wow.
1: And there's some that are just, we have to play periodically. I have a database that has all the music that's ever been played.
0: Wow.
1: On the Craftsbury Chamber Players, and we are up to 940-something different pieces.
0: Amazing.
1: And that doesn't count repetitions.
0: Right.
1: And I can go through and look at the columns, and I can tell you that we love 4A piano quartets. I can tell you that we love the Schumann piano quintet. There's only one.
0: Right.
1: And these are pieces that are just, we have to play them every so often.
0: Yeah.
1: Because they're just so wonderful.
0: We're talking with Fran Rowell, Craftsbury Players, this is their 60th anniversary, and we're going to get into the history a little bit when we come back. If you've heard them and want to call in and say nice things, we always like that, 802-244-1777. We're going to take a short break, and we'll be back after this. This is Brad Ferlin, Vermont Viewpoint, here at WDEV in Waterbury, Vermont.
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0: Good morning and welcome back. This is Brad Ferlin, your host of Vermont Viewpoint here at WDEV in Waterbury, Vermont. And today, which is very special with WDEV as a 90-plus year station with such a music heritage, we have Fran Rowell with us, music director of Craftberry Players, Craftberry Chamber Players. It's their 60th anniversary, and it's just, I mean, for something to have that longevity, it's remarkable.
1: Yeah.
0: Can we go back to 1966? I understand there were four musicians from Manhattan who found Craftsbury.
1: Well, what they did is they became friends with folks that had a place on Caspian Lake in Summerd in Greensboro.
0: Okay.
1: And these were ardent music lovers. And in the course of an evening conversation, Anne Rylands had expressed the wish that she could make more choices of her own about what she played where, have her own festival. And this couple said, "Well, come up to Greensboro. We'll find a place for you to play and find a place for you to live and just see if it works." So she, her then husband, her sister, and Mary Anthony Cox, who eventually became our stepmother, came up in 1966, and they were able to find a rental house in Craftsbury from a family that was going on a road trip for the summer, so they could rent the house. And then they discovered the dining hall of the Sterling School in Craftsbury, hence not the Greensboro Chamber Players, the Craftsbury Chamber Players, because that's where they played. Even though, doesn't matter.
0: Yeah,
1: we all run
0: matter.
1: Together up there.
0: Right.
1: Then they scheduled 8 concerts, which is a huge number. And they did one every week on Thursday evenings for the summer. And they had a modest audience the first year, but word got out when they came back to try it again. And they built an audience, and by 1970, they really outgrown this dining hall at Sterling School, and they were looking around for a place to move to. And, you know, we're in a world of lovely town halls up there, and they needed a place with a stage and a piano, and happened onto the Hardwick Townhouse, which at that point had not been used in some time. And it is a lovely old vaudevillian operetta house. Complete balcony, beautiful woodwork, deep stage, a grand drape curtain that had been hand-painted, all in the 1800s. And it was in need of some attention, so they made a deal with the town of Hardwick to rent it for 30 years. And they did.
0: Nice.
1: And got groups of people to get involved in helping refurbish it, raising money for various things. The town took care of the structure, but what went on inside was the Chamber Players. And when the lease expired in 2000, at the 30-year mark, which is 34 years into the Chamber Players' life at that point, somebody else took it on as a private entity to see if they could make a go of it as a rental space, and eventually another group came in, which is now NEK Arts, a nonprofit that has been taking care of what goes on in that building, making it a viable theater, making the seats comfortable, just taking care of the use.
0: Yeah.
1: And we've been in there as a renter since 2000.
0: We do have that across Vermont, don't we? Even the Flynn Theater, which was sort of going under, you know.
1: Yep.
0: So how wonderful. And you said vaudevillian, so would a W.C. Fields type come traveling through?
1: Yeah, traveling shows.
0: Wow.
1: There was a big business, and there was a train right there in Hardwick.
0: Okay.
1: You could get from Boston to Hardwick, Vermont faster then than you can now.
0: Huh. We may be playing some Rick Norcross music later, and he's familiar with that area, too, of
1: Hardwick
0: course.
1: Hardwick boy, yeah.
0: Yeah. Got his first guitar from somebody.
1: Yep.
0: And
1: off and running.
0: Off and running, which sounds like your family, too.
1: Yeah, just a different direction.
0: Yeah. So Ann Rylands got to pick out the music for 8 concerts and says, okay, I did it.
1: Yep, and then continued doing that. And eventually my stepmother became the music director for a while as time went on and the personnel kept changing a bit.
0: Yeah.
1: And in 2015, I believe, I became the music director.
0: So you are what we call world-renowned musicians, right? Gathering for these concerts?
1: I've got people with wonderful careers and experience coming to play these concerts.
0: Yeah.
1: Yeah.
0: So tell us about the emotion of that. They go, I can be in, Austria, or I can be in wherever.
1: And very often they will be right after they leave us.
0: Okay.
1: There's something really wonderful and basic about coming to a place where you're living in a farmhouse. Your phone is not ringing off the hook with things you have to immediately attend to because you're not home.
0: Yeah.
1: You are absolutely doing nothing but focusing on producing the week's concerts.
0: Yeah.
1: You're trading recipes and cooking. And the audience is so special because they're just so happy to be there.
0: Yeah.
1: It's a neat audience.
0: And it doesn't make the world smaller in terms of, people from all over just doing something common together. Not common, but extraordinary.
1: It's funny. In the music world, I've always said, if the world's a really small place if you do it right.
0: Yeah.
1: That means talking to people.
0: Right.
1: Being available. I think there might be 3 degrees of separation.
0: Yeah.
1: Half the time when I'm meeting a colleague from a musical situation because I've been out in the world a while.
0: Yeah.
1: But even weirder is because Greensboro and Craftsbury now are kind of summer destinations.
0: Yeah.
1: We have people that have summered that I run into or used to run into in New Jersey who knew me as a Craftsbury Chamber player while I was a member of the New Jersey Symphony.
0: Mm-hmm.
1: Has nothing to do. It's not the music world. It's the Craftsbury and Greensboro world.
0: Yeah. So if a bass player comes from Japan and comes to Craftsbury and plays alongside of you, are you learning anything technically from another musician from someplace else, or is it?
1: Every time you play with somebody, you learn something.
0: You do.
1: If you are doing it properly, because you're listening. You're just listening.
0: Yeah.
1: And listening is an activity that translates into reaction. Okay. It is not just hearing something.
0: Right.
1: If somebody does a gorgeous turn of phrase, and you have the same material coming up, you could either do that or you can show them what you're going to do. It's just this wonderful interaction.
0: Do you ever yank your head over? And
1: every now and then you see a smirk.
0: And it's like, wow.
1: Between people.
0: Yeah.
1: And,
0: did that just happen?
1: Especially in pieces like Haydn, which is full of surprises and wonderful and just great, great fun, Somebody will do something, it's like, hey, that was good.
0: Yeah. How exciting is that? So there's always mystery, too.
1: Oh, yeah. No performance should be the same.
0: Yeah.
1: And if it is, you're not getting the point.
0: Yeah. So we're talking with Fran Rowell with she's the music director for Craftsbury Chamber Players, and which means are you making the decisions about the what the pieces will be for each?
1: Ultimately, I didn't make the decision.
0: Yeah.
1: But I get all kinds of suggestions from players.
0: Yeah.
1: Always soliciting, what do you want to play?
0: Yeah.
1: You know, what have you been doing out in the big world that you'd like to bring here?
0: Right.
1: And we'll get some great suggestions.
0: Yeah.
1: And we do what we can to, sometimes it's a 5-year plan to get it on stage, but we'll get it.
0: Well, which begs the question, you got to learn it too, right?
1: Oh, yeah.
0: Yeah.
1: Yeah. Yeah.
0: Which means practice.
1: Yeah. A lot of, you want to know well in advance of something that you've never touched before and live with it for a while before you get together.
0: And how easy is that for you to pick up a piece and start playing it the first time?
1: Depending on the era, it's easier than others.
0: Okay.
1: The language of the Baroque and the classical period are so familiar that it comes quickly.
0: Yeah.
1: There are things in the Romantic period that mostly come quickly, but there's twists and turns.
0: Yeah.
1: When you get into the late 19th century, 20th century, there were a lot of experiments with the language of music going on. People were designing new scales. Mm. You know, instead of 8 notes as an octave, we had 12 notes as a chromatic unit that'll take you from point A to point B in that octave. And we're going to, instead of bothering to make chords dance a certain way that's familiar, we're going to actually use these tones in particular orders to drive the music. And that takes me much longer to learn because it's not a lifetime study for me. So that I work hard at. There are, we've kind of come back to doing a lot of more tonal music that sounds harmonically familiar, you know, nothing radical. But there's a lot of melodic twists and turns that are now world music. So in order to learn a piece of music, you might have to sit down and listen to Arabian music, listen to some Spanish turns, and just listen.
0: Yeah.
1: Because it's not normal.
0: Wow.
1: I mean, we had a set of Danish folk songs we did last year that were set for string quartet by the Danish quartet, who are classically trained players.
0: Yeah.
1: So they've got it on the page in a way that looks exactly like we can read and know, but there's twists and turns because the syntax of the music is different.
0: But the key is listen and then do the playing, looking at the music.
1: Yep.
0: We're talking with Fran Rowell. She is the music director for Craftberry Chamber Players. They are celebrating their 60th season. They had a sort of a grand opening June concert. We can talk a little bit about that after the break. And then more about the musicians, where you're playing, and all of that. This is Brad Ferlin, Vermont Viewpoint, here at WDEV in Waterbury, Vermont.
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12: With SRN News, I'm Keith Peters in Washington. Russia has launched a massive missile and drone attack on Ukraine, killing at least 22 people. The assault highlights gaps in Ukraine's air defenses, particularly the need for more U.S.-made Patriot interceptor missiles. 15 people were killed Monday in Kyiv, Russia's main target. while six others were killed in the wider region surrounding the Capitol. A former campus police officer says he found an apparent sniper pad on a gravel rooftop near where Charlie Kirk was assassinated. Monday's courtroom testimony by the former officer comes as prosecutors seek to show they have enough evidence to put defendant Tyler Robinson on trial for murder. On Wall Street, the Dow up by 155 points, the NASDAQ rose 288, the S&P advanced 54. This is SRN News.
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0: Good morning and welcome back. This is Brad Perlin, your host of Vermont Viewpoint here at WDEV in Waterbury, Vermont. We are talking with Fran Rowell, who's the music director for Craftberry Chamber Players, Craftberry Players, founded in 1966 by four musicians from Manhattan who came to Vermont, were enjoying Vermont, which became the attractor, Fran, really, for musicians throughout the whole period.
1: Yeah, definitely.
0: And so some had come here, you know, in vacationing and stuff, but probably many of your musicians are seeing Vermont for the first time coming in.
1: Yeah. There are a number that got up here and just go, wow.
0: Yeah. Well, you're bringing them to the Northeast Kingdom.
1: Yeah.
0: What's more beautiful than that?
1: Yeah. Just breathe. Just breathe.
0: Yeah. So you had a grand opening event a couple weeks ago, celebration of the 60 years. How did that go?
1: Well, for many years, we've done an outdoor concert that precedes the season. And our season is very much standard and cutting-edge chamber music literature and very formal concerts. But that concert is kind of a free-for-all.
0: Okay.
1: It's a chance for us to do stuff that we love and don't necessarily get to do. One of the examples is we were able to do a Dvorak piece that needed a pedal organ that we had one, and we pulled it out, put it on the gazebo, and did the piece. Kenji Bunch, who is a world-renowned composer and fantastic violist, who's been playing up here since his college days, just he's practically family. He now, his wife and his kids all come, and we have a couple of weeks of just bliss playing all kinds of fun things, including a lot of his music over the years. But he caught on to fiddling while he was here, just by hanging out with the EV Radio Rangers people for a while. And the next thing you know, he's in a bluegrass band in Brooklyn that's phenomenal.
0: Yeah.
1: So for many years, those boys would come up here and just put on a concert before the season. It was a nice chance to come up and do something that they, you know, had prepared and not struggle with, just play a set.
0: Yeah.
1: So that became an event that a lot of people just loved, because they would do things like take classical stuff and turn it into bluegrass.
0: Yeah.
1: You know, really just fun things. 10 years ago, we actually did a joint program with a piano quartet, which is piano, violin, viola, cello, with the WDEV Radio Rangers. We passed music back and forth, but we did Classical Gas featuring Larry Beaudry.
0: Yeah, one of my favorites.
1: Something he'd wanted to play since he was in high school. So he learned it. We put together all the brass parts for piano quartet and did it.
0: Makes sense, yeah.
1: And we also had the WDEV Radio Rangers provide the continuo for a couple of movements of the Vivaldi Summer Concerto from the Four Seasons, which they'd never done before. It was fun.
0: Yeah.
1: So that's the kind of concert we do. This particular one came about because I had a pianist who wanted to play a very particular piece for piano and electric bass. She was programming it on her Boston series. This is Sarah Bob, runs a series in Boston, had the piece programmed. She heard my niece Annie, Dave's daughter, play and said, I want to play this piece with her. Can we make that happen? Well, here's the concert. So the concert became we started with an incredible Haydn trio from his late years, and then did this piece, and then we did live program notes covering a piece about Armenian displaced women and their struggle since 1915. And then we did the Copland Violin Sonata, which was written in 1943. So the program notes became playing this beautiful Armenian folk song with Annie singing and playing bass along with us.
0: Yeah.
1: And then we did two of the top 100 Billboard hits of 1943 just to set the tone for the Copland. And we picked Pistol Pack and Mama and Coming In on a Wing and a Prayer. And it sounds ridiculous, but it was incredible because that was the sound of the era.
0: Yeah.
1: And in Copland, in his way of capturing energy of a place, you hear some of that in there.
0: So do you have you learned the fingerprint of composers in what they put together for music? You start hearing it, you can immediately go, oh yes, Copland or Beethoven or Bach or
1: you are actually schooled in that.
0: Okay.
1: You know, this is a way of learning the language of music, is to just look closely at what major composers have done.
0: Yeah.
1: And you study it not just to play it, but to understand how they did it.
0: And were they similar in time periods, the different composers, or could they break away completely from everybody else in the pack?
1: I mentioned Haydn. Haydn created so many things. He considered the father of the string quartet, which may be the most famous ensemble in the chamber music world, in terms of just this wonderful vocal quality of and huge range. He defies description in many ways, and yet he did some things in such a way that Mozart and Beethoven copied and learned and then went further.
0: Mm-hmm.
1: And then, you know, you go down through the period, Schubert knew of Beethoven's music really well. I don't think they ever really met, but just studied it.
0: Yeah.
1: Parallel, you know, not later, in parallel. Brahms considered Bach to be, if you could play Bach and study Bach, you had everything you needed to know about music, because it was so beautifully crafted and imaginative.
0: Yeah.
1: And there's your study. Then you get into the wild and crazy years of atonality, and then a swing back from it. And each era,
0: yeah,
1: there's influences and trends, and then someone breaks off. And then you get another influence and a trend, and someone breaks off.
0: Yeah.
1: And I think that the influences and trends are the things we seem to remember the most over time.
0: Are there modern-day composers that are being compared to the masters?
1: Oh, certainly. I'm drawing a blank.
0: But there are.
1: There are. Yeah. You have John Adams, Philip Glass are considered great masters now. They're in an age where they've produced a body of work that's just well known and has been so influential. I'm trying to think of, I'm not coming up with a name.
0: That's all right.
1: I mean, there's so many.
0: Yeah.
1: Yeah.
0: So when you are music director, I mean, I think sometimes I think about if a minister is doing a sermon, they put together hymns that might tie into the message. So it's a surround sound.
1: Yeah.
0: Are you doing that when you're picking the five or six or eight pieces? I don't know how many per concert.
1: But we average three.
0: Three.
1: Yeah, there's a couple programs with more because there's some shorter things. It's funny, if you have a, in my experience, if you have a 90-minute program of five pieces, it takes as much energy to listen to as a two-hour program of three pieces.
0: Hmm.
1: Because each piece is such a shift.
0: Yeah.
1: You just have to, you know, get into a new framework to listen.
0: Right.
1: So I try to keep the programming to a 90 minutes with a with an intermission just because it's a manageable amount to take in.
0: Yeah.
1: And I will get my suggestions of pieces people want to play. We put them together. Sometimes the choice of a piece leads to choosing another piece because it would go with it so well.
0: Right.
1: Other times, you end up with these things that are apparently on the surface so completely disparate because of scheduling and all these. And yet you start looking at it, there is a deep connection.
0: Okay.
1: And it's fun to find it.
0: Yeah.
1: And it makes a difference to me playing it to know that it's there. And we make a point of sharing that view with people in a form of program notes in the program if they care to go down that road. They don't need any of that. But
0: well, and you have audiences that are at every level, right?
1: Yeah.
0: Of they're just there for the first time and they're blown away.
1: Yeah.
0: And then there are those who know all the notes and
1: Well, we were talking off there about just getting exposed to this as kids.
0: Yeah.
1: And how vital that is. I think a key thing here is if I had heard the music as a seven-year-old, I would have enjoyed it. But the fact that I got to sit 5 feet from somebody producing that music, because they bothered to do children's concerts. They would put together a little show and gather kids, and we'd sit there, sometimes among them, hearing this. That's when it really got me.
0: Yeah.
1: Because this is something.
0: And you put your money where your mouth is, because along with the concerts that we'll talk about in a little bit, you have free mini concerts for kids.
1: Yep.
0: So you're doing that. You're introducing the Fran Rau at an early age.
1: We hope so. We're not doing it in the Burlington area at the moment because we lost our audience. A combination of things. We moved from the middle of Burlington out to Ellie Long, and kids have gotten busier.
0: Yeah.
1: Every moment, many of them are in summer programs, would have to be actually pulled out to come to our concert.
0: Yeah.
1: So we have to rethink that. And there's some strategies about just taking those programs to places where the kids actually are that we are still working with. We do them in the Northeast Kingdom on the afternoon of our Thursday program still. And we do them in three places. We switch it up. We play 2 weeks in Hardwick, 2 weeks in East Craftsbury, and 2 weeks in Greensboro, and we get different folks in different places.
0: Nice.
1: Just they slip in. They don't have to plan it. They can slip in.
0: Yeah.
1: Because they're right there.
0: And do you see the light go on with some of these
1: Occasionally,
0: kids?
1: Occasionally, yeah.
0: Yeah.
1: Every now and then you see a kid's just eyes go up and they're practically vibrating.
0: Yeah.
1: How and again, exciting. It's the live element.
0: Yeah.
1: You know, we are so...
0: Not on a phone.

0: going on, and in a matched choir of sounds.
1: Yeah. We are talking with Fran Rowell. She's the music director of the Craftberry Players. They are in their 60th year, thanks to Ann Rylan and three others who came from New York to start this in Vermont. And now, and through its history, renowned musicians from all over the world come to Vermont and give us some joy and maybe a otherwise troubled world at times. So this is a way to have peace and serenity for at least 90 minutes. And
0: 90 minutes.
1: We're going to take a short break. We're going to be back with Fran just to get into more of the details about the concert. This is Brad Ferland, Vermont Viewpoint, here at WDEV in Waterbury, Vermont.
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0: Morning and welcome back. This is Brad Ferlin, your host of Vermont Viewpoint here at WDEV in Waterbury, Vermont. Lee brought us in with some beautiful bumper chamber music, and that's the vibe. We're talking with Fran Rowell, who's the music director of Craftberry Players, and there are concerts coming in July and August that you can get tickets for, and you can actually get your kids up in the kingdom involved in some free concerts and exposure. But let's talk about that more, Fran. It's music, right?
1: Yeah.
0: People are showing up for music, but there's a whole lot more. It's like putting, it's almost like a big hug of sorts in a community that people are experiencing.
1: We have a very, very loyal following. Actually, one of the most profound moments in my professional life happened because of COVID. In the summer of 2020, we, like everybody else, had to cancel our season.
0: Yeah.
1: You know, nobody's coming indoors. It's potential death. But

0: my board of directors, when we talked about it, I said, I think we could do some outdoor stuff. Mm. What do you think? Can we commit the resources to do that? Absolutely. Whatever you need. So my brother Dave, one day I'm in my house and I hear the most awful screeching sound coming down the road. I look out my window where I can see him coming down the long driveway to his barn. And there is his truck. And behind it is just a steel frame of a trailer hooked to his truck with a logging chain and with two tires still working as he drags it down. We tipped the thing over. It was kind of bent. Took two tractor buckets and pounded on it, on the cement, till we straightened it up, fixed the tires, put some fenders on it, and we had a stage.
1: Wow.
0: And we went out with a tent we could erect on the stage and a backdrop and played a concert on, well, we just said we're going to play in the village at the store.
1: Yeah.
0: A few people showed up. Then we announced the weather looked good for Saturday. Let's go up there and do a concert on the common. Did that. Somebody in Plainfield heard about it. We went over there and played outside there. We did one in South Burlington. Mm. And before the summer ended, we'd done three different programs, and we played 22 times in 22 places when
1: the world was shut down. Yeah.
0: And there were a lot of people that came to those concerts that were certainly not normal chamber music people, that were hearing something for the first time, that were there just for the joy of being out and socially distanced among people, but at least with people.
1: Yeah.
0: And to a person, they're like, I had no idea I would like this. A lot of that.
1: Yeah.
0: And I felt like an essential worker.
1: Hmm. Yeah, you were.
0: And I was.
1: Yeah.
0: Not that we haven't been at various times, but at that moment,
1: right,
0: I knew what my purpose was.
1: Yeah.
0: And it was so gratifying.
1: Yeah.
0: To have that, you know, handed to me.
1: There is some affirmation. Joy in Mudville.
0: Oh, it was great. And the best part, and here's you've asked how we've lasted for 60 years.
1: Yeah.
0: We don't spend money we don't have.
1: Mm-hmm.
0: We're not ambitious in a big way. We just make sure we pay for everything, and we scale things in a way we can. When we can go bigger, we will.
1: Yeah.
0: When we can't, we don't.
1: Yeah.
0: And here we are, still solvent, and everything's manageable.
1: Quite commendable.
0: But in that summer, we put a bread box on a metal chair, 20 feet in front of our trailer.
1: Yeah.
0: And by the end of the summer, we were just around $200 in the black.
1: Really?
0: Yeah.
1: Yeah. The generosity of those.
0: Yeah.
1: During the break, you were showing me a couple things.
0: Yeah.
1: Do you want to read us a little bit of what you were telling me?
0: Well, I think that it actually fits very nicely with this experience of live during COVID.
1: Yeah.
0: We were asked, you know, our mission statement is that the Craftsbury Chamber Players is a partnership of musicians and community dedicated to making live chamber music an enduring part of our culture. It's just a piece of what exists, and we want to make sure people have access to it. And then I was showing you this quote that happened in 2007, I think. Joan Didion wrote a play version of her book, The Year of Magical Thinking, I think was the title. And Vanessa Redgrave was the star, and I happened to just catch a radio interview.
1: Hmm.
0: And the host said, okay, we're in a time when people don't even have to leave their houses to have access to anything culturally,
1: right,
0: worldwide.
1: Yeah.
0: Why should they come to the theater?
1: Mm-hmm.
0: And Vanessa Redgrave had no prepared answer to this. And I actually went back, found the tape thing, and this is exactly verbatim what she said, stumbling. Because she, you know, what do you say?
1: Yeah, out of the blue.
0: Yeah. So she said, people get very lonely even in their packed lives. Joining together with others, focusing together on a play or a piece of music or a dance, you are in communion. You are safe, not alone. You can hear and more fully take it in.
1: Mm.
0: And that's what I experienced firsthand during COVID.
1: Yeah. How is it when you're there with your bass and you're doing your music, but are you catching expressions of audience members and emotion, or are you have to be more focused on your playing?
0: I'm never looking at faces in the audience.
1: Yeah.
0: It's just, I mean, there are people that just have resting scowls. And if you look at that and interpret it, you know, when they're thinking, I'm one of them. When I'm thinking, I look like,
1: Right.
0: But you really do feel the intention and the attention of the people in the room.
1: Yeah.
0: You can feel them leaning in.
1: Yeah.
0: I mean, you're playing along and all of a sudden it's like a gust of wind. And you just ride it.
1: And then, of course, ovations and standing ovations help a little bit, too.
0: Yeah.
1: We're going to run out of time, and I was going to play some Rick Norcross music today, but we'll do that next week. But tell us where the concerts are and how people can get tickets.
0: Concerts are on Wednesday evenings at the Ellie Long Music Center. 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
1: Yeah, and so every week you're doing two concerts at these locations in July and August.
0: Right.
1: Starting on
0: 15th at Ellie Long.
1: Okay, terrific. And so traveling, but it'll be various artists at each.
0: We do the same program both nights.
1: Yes.
0: And different set of performers for each concert.
1: Okay. Nice. Yeah. So people get a variety, and you put together a variety of music throughout the summer.
0: Yeah.
1: And you get to choose.
0: I get to choose.
1: Just like Ann Rylands.
0: Yeah.
1: You said, Ann did it, I'm doing it.
0: We're starting the season with Haydn, and we're ending with Dvorak.
1: Nice.
0: And in between, we have Messiaen, we have Mozart, we have Schubert, Smetana. We have a piece that was written by Gwyneth Walker for us called Crasway Trio.
1: 94 years of WDV, Rowls have been a big part of that. So we thank you so much for joining us, and happy 60th season of the Craftberry Players.
0: Thank you very much.
1: It's great having you here. This is Brad Ferland, Vermont Viewpoint, here at WDEV. Hope you have a great Monday. Thank you, listeners. 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
3: News this hour from Town Hall. I'm Keith Peters in Washington. NATO's chief is demanding allies present credible plans to reach defense spending targets. Correspondent Charles de Ledesma reports.
4: NATO's Secretary General Mark Rutte has made clear allies must put forward clear, concrete, and credible plans to reach the organization's spending targets at its annual summit in Ankara, Turkey, starting Tuesday. He says European allies and Canada are expected to invest $258 billion more in defense in 2025 and this year. The meeting comes at a crucial time for the alliance, with the US scaling down its security role in Europe. Washington has been pressing allies to shoulder more of the spending burden. I'm Charles Delatas.
3: President Trump says he's building a granite helipad on the White House lawn, insisting that the landing area is needed to accommodate new, more powerful presidential choppers. He says he's building the new helipad at the White House for his new, more powerful helicopters to replace Marine One.
5: For 50 years, we've been landing helicopters on grass. The grass is wet, soggy. And our other Marine Ones are about 40 years old. They're old, like Air Force One. You know, it's time to make a change.
3: Venezuelans are digging through earthquake rubble with their bare hands to recover loved ones as international rescue teams depart, and anger rises over the government's response. The death toll has risen to 3,535. A reminder that SRN News and our parent company, Salem Media,